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1: Musician Samuel Smith says after being diagnosed with Parkinson's disease, he knew that one of the biggest challenges would be his music.
2: I'd always written, I'd always played, I'd always sung. And immediately it became clear to me that I was in trouble, that my music was going to be seriously compromised. And the first thing that took was my guitar playing. So the first 6 months after I was diagnosed, I couldn't play.
1: A new study says melatonin supplements could help fight night shift workers and boost their body's DNA repair process. The findings are early, but they show promise as a simple way to help reduce long-term health risks linked to the graveyard shift. The cigarette smoking rate among U.S. adults dropped to another all-time low last year, with 1 in 11 adults saying they were current smokers, according to government survey data released this week. Breaking news and analysis at Town Hall.
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11: 888-971-7243. 888-971-SAGE. I am Larry Elder. We are Salem News Channel. New poll put out by Public Policy Institute of California on the governor's race here. 23% say they would vote for Javier Becerra. Steve Hilton at 20%. Billionaire Tom Steyer, who has spent $200 million of his own money, by far more than the other candidates combined, is at 15%.
8: Chad Bianco, 13%. Katie Porter, 12%. There's another Berkeley poll out, pretty much having it the same way, with Hilton and Becerra as number one and number two. I think we're talking to Steve Hilton tomorrow, if I'm not mistaken. Now, speaking of California, California, of course, has an affordability problem. This is what a farmer said about what's happened to the cost of lettuce and why, number 47.
9: Why are groceries getting more expensive in California? Here's one big reason why. Because farming is getting more expensive in California. For example, the regulatory costs of growing lettuce have increased nearly 1,400% over the last two decades. And when it costs more to grow food, you pay more at the store. This series explores the hidden costs of farming in California and why your food prices keep rising. A Cal Poly study tracked the regulatory costs of one California lettuce farm over 20 years. In 2006, it was $109 an acre. Today, it's more than $1,600 an acre. That's a nearly 1,400% increase in just 20 years. That dramatic rise has come from layer upon layer of regulation, nearly two dozen of them related to food safety, air and water quality, worker health and safety, and wages. These rules were created with good intention to protect workers, consumers, and the environment. But when you stack one rule on top of another, the cumulative costs start piling up. And eventually, these costs show up in the grocery aisle. Good policy protects people and the planet. Smart policy protects the farms that grow our food. It's time for a more balanced regulatory approach.
8: This is California. Now, as to the governor's race, one poll shows that the mayor, Spencer Pratt, and the Democrat Socialists are pretty much neck and neck. Samuel Jackson has come out and endorsed Mayor Bass, number 18.
16: These are the times we need someone who understands government, who also understands the needs of the people. Someone who will go in the streets and gather the people together, not someone who will divide them. Karen Bass is that person. Karen Bass for mayor.
8: Someone who will go in the streets and gather people together. Magic Johnson also is endorsing Karen Bass, number 20.
17: These I'm supporting Mayor Bass. First of all, I go back with her probably 30 years. She sustained the first ever consecutive decrease in homelessness. Homicide rate is down. New housing units, 40,000. I mean, she's doing a tremendous job. Mayor Bass has to have a second term, and I'm excited to say that.
18: All right. Oh. Thank you so much. I so the mayor. That.
17: Well, you know.
8: The mayor just happened to be there. It's amazing. He's talking about her, and she just happened to be there. Now, aside from Donald Trump, is there a more hated member of his administration than Stephen Miller, number 15?
19: I think you can all agree that this is the fastest in history that a government task force has traveled from creation to action. Your typical lead time is going to be a year of meetings before anything happens, and that's if you're lucky. And within weeks of this task force being established, we've seen the largest ever slate of indictments, recovered funds, search warrants, raids, seizures, investigations, and new legal actions to stop, disrupt, and prevent fraud. What we've learned, which is not surprising to those of us who've spent some time in this area, is that fraud is every bit as bad as President Trump said it was, and even worse.
8: He talked about Somali fraud, number 16.
19: We don't check as a country if you even have kids. The fact is basic as that. We don't even check if you even have children. You will just start getting the checks. And so what's happened to our country is we became a society, as we've seen with the Somali refugee problem in Minnesota, where you have a large number of people that are not following the honor system, they're not playing by the rules, they're not abiding by our laws, and the amount that has been fleeced from us is in the hundreds of billions of dollars. I believe, based on what I've seen and what I've heard, is that we could balance the federal budget if the only dollars that went out of the Treasury went to individuals who were properly, lawfully, correctly eligible to receive them. And that ultimately is going to be what we have to do as a country. In the meantime, because of the vice president's leadership, you are seeing the most muscular, robust, aggressive, dedicated, determined, and speedy effort to shut down criminal fraud that has not only ever occurred in the history of this country, but in any developed nation.
8: Here's what the president said about Somali fraud, number 36.
20: And, you know, if he does really great, we'll have a balanced budget without having to do anything. This is the kind of money they stole. They're crooks. They're thieves. And I hope that Todd is going to do a real job. These are crooked people. These are thieves. This isn't like a mistake. I'm just talking about one person. He got hundreds of thousands, millions of dollars for securing one man, for taking care of one elderly man. He was a service. He got paid millions of dollars for taking care of one man. Total crook. They're all crooks. The Somalians are what they've done to Minnesota. The Somalians, crooked as hell. Ilhan Omar, crooked as hell. They're all crooks. And we got them. We got them. Now we're putting the clamps on. But boy, I tell you, that's an impressive group of guys that you have behind you. I was watching that, and a couple of very strong women, too. But I was watching that last night. I said, I'm proud of you guys.
8: Trump talks about J.D. Vance leading the anti-fraud task force, number 34.
20: Under the leadership of Vice President J.D. Vance, very proud of this, the White House task force to eliminate fraud is waging war on waste, fraud, theft, and abuse like nobody's ever seen before. He looks like Elliot Ness. Do you ever see Elliot Ness? I'm telling you, the guys that are up there, we're all central casting, they're standing behind. What a group of people. No, it looks like a movie. I'm going to make a movie out of it, I think. And they're finding billions and billions and billions of dollars. And I just said, that's good. He said, you haven't seen anything yet. Just said that.
8: Near the end of the Biden administration, $2 billion almost went to Stacey Abrams, number 48.
20: But one, I don't know what's happened with it, but I think you're looking at it. I know Lee was involved in it environmentally, and Stacey Abrams was given $2 billion for an account that had $103 in it, an environmental fraud, I guess. She had $103 in this newly opened account, and before leaving business, they put $2 billion into the account. And they had no reason for existence. They were unable to say what they did with it. $2 billion. Lee, do you want to just mention something about that?
21: Well, thanks to your leadership, Mr. President, that was canceled. And they no longer have access to that $2 billion.
20: They wanted like hell. They wanted that money. Go ahead.
21: In fact, it was over $29 billion that have now, it's now been canceled at EPA. You told us to make it a priority. Now this happened as soon as you came in. After the election, before your inauguration, they were caught on video saying that they were rushing to get billions of dollars out the door before you're swearing in because they were afraid that once you were sworn in, you were going to stop it. Well, that part, they were right.
20: We did. Yeah, we did.
21: Great job. And, we're happy to do it, Mr. President. And, the Department of Justice under Todd Blanche's leadership, they just secured another big win in the appeals court on some recently canceled grants for different agencies. So great attorneys making sure that this accountability is delivered over the finish line. It's been a big, great team effort.
8: And Lee Zeldin said they tried to rush billions of dollars out the door before President Trump got sworn in for Trump 2.0. Number 27?
22: Over $29 billion that have now, it's now been canceled at EPA. You told us to make it a priority. Now this happened as soon as you came in. After the election, before your inauguration, they were caught on video saying that they were rushing to get billions of dollars out the door before you're swearing in because they were afraid that once you were sworn in, you were going to stop it. Well, that part, they were right.
20: We did. Yeah, we did.
22: Great. And, we're happy to do it, Mr. President. And, the Department of Justice under Todd Blanche's leadership, they just secured another big win in the appeals court on some recently canceled grants for different agencies. So great attorneys.
8: We're going to talk about Todd Blanche's leadership on fraud and also the Pope apologizing for slavery. 888-971-SAGE. I am Larry Elder. Do not retire.
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8: 888-971-SAGE, 888-971-7243. I am Larry Elder. We are Salem News Channel. This came from Colorado Springs. Sir, you've mentioned several times that Donald Trump is the only president to serve 2 non-consecutive terms. I believe Grover Cleveland did as well. He ran 3 terms in a row, losing the second term like Trump. Well, if I said that, I misspoke. I know that Trump is the second president to serve non-consecutive terms. I think you heard me say he's the only other one to do it. If I didn't say that, of course I should have. Thank you very much for the correction. Assuming I deserve the correction, I don't think I did. Now, after sharing with you for a couple of weeks about my campaign to send deserving kids to Angel Tree Camp through our friends at Prison Fellowship, we're down to only a few more days for you to join us. I am so proud. 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We want to send many, many more. As Jamie, a volunteer from Angel Tree Camp, reminds you, your donation of $200 to send one child, $400 to send two, $600 to send three, or whatever you feel led to give at LarryElder.com can have a profound impact on a very deserving child.
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8: 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Now, it's one thing to talk about how much fraud it is. Another thing to actually do something about it. This is the acting AG, Todd Blanche, number 29.
4: It's one thing to uncover fraud, which we've done, and that's part of it, but it's also prosecuting the bad guys that are doing it and stopping it from continuing. And that's where you have everybody in this room has inspector generals. And for many years, these really hardworking law enforcement members would identify fraud, and nobody did anything about it. DOJ prosecuted it, but spent a very little resources on that. So what we've done, just in the past 51 days, over 400 law enforcement actions in this country related to major fraud. That's search warrants, that's arrests, that's convictions, that's indictments that are filed, and that's just 51 days. And it's not just the great prosecutors. It's the FBI agents, it's DHS and HSI agents. It's everybody in this room that has inspector generals that are now, they have been freed up. And it's because of you, it's because of the vice president saying this is going to be a priority of what we are going to do, not just the Department of Justice. Even though we're the prosecutors that are putting bad guys in jail, it's also the law enforcement at every agency, FBI and DHS. And so we're already seeing results. We had a $1 billion fraud, a conviction at trial last week out of Florida. And this was an organization that was stealing from senior citizens in Florida, duping them. There were call centers set up in the Philippines, and they were duping them to buy medical equipment that they didn't need, that they would never get, and that the taxpayers paid for. And so that's a good win. We arrested 15 guys in Minnesota last week. The vice president mentioned one of them. These are people that are not, they're just stealing, and many of them are here illegally. And so you have people who are in this country illegally who are then taking advantage. And the vice president says something a lot that resonates with me. The generosity of the American people, the generosity of everybody in this room, the leadership, to take care of the people in this country that are the most, that deserve it the most. Children who are supposed to get food at school, and you have men just stealing, taking that money. And so that's what we're focused on. We are standing up, as you know, Mr. President, you allowed us to stand up a new division at the Department of Justice. It's our entire existence of that division is to combat what we're talking about. And then every U.S. Attorney's Office is now focused on it as well. So this is something that will result in a better place for every citizen in this country and save money, a lot of money, and also it's the right thing to do for our tax dollars, Mr. President.
8: We were talking earlier about the double standard and the selective outrage and the hypocrisy. I bring up things. Well, why are you going back to Hillary to talk about how the double standard and the hypocrisy are driving you? Which brings me to Barack Obama criticizing Trump's DOJ for allegedly targeting people. Here again is the acting AG, Todd Blanche, number 11.
5: In a recent interview, former President Barack Obama said, and I quote, The White House shouldn't be able to direct the Attorney General to go around prosecuting whoever the president wants to prosecute. You're the Attorney General. What is your response?
6: Well, coincidentally, I happen to have, I think, a copy of our Constitution. So if we want, we can read our Constitution together. Article 2 says the executive power shall be vested in a president of the United States of America. It does not say that the Attorney General stands off to the side. So I'm an acting Attorney General. The Attorney General is a member of the cabinet of the President of the United States. The Constitution gives the President power. So I question people in this country that suggest that President Trump, as the chief executive of the United States, does not have the authority or the right or shouldn't be leading this country in all areas, including what we need to be doing to get rid of crime in this country. And so I'm not familiar with the comments you just talked about, but to the extent that President Trump calls me and says that he thinks that we have a problem in this country, whether it's this scourge of drugs, illegal immigration, every American wants him to do that, and he should.
5: But the accusation here from the former president is that your department is now charging political adversaries of the president or perceived political adversaries of the president on his behalf to settle scores, essentially.
6: There's something extraordinarily rich about a Democrat suggesting that this administration is charging our political adversaries. I mean, first of all, we're not. Second of all, how about we think about what happened the past 4 years? It wasn't just President Trump that got indicted repeatedly in multiple district courts, in multiple jurisdictions, but it was also his entire administration, what was called into the grand jury, members of his Secret Service detail had to testify in the grand jury. So I welcome criticism. Let's go. But let's, if you're sitting in a glass house, you ought not throw stones.
8: Here's the part where you're supposed to bring up that Eric Holder said that he was Barack Obama's wingman when he was asked, are you going to continue to serve? Well, I'm still President Obama's wingman, so I'm still here with my boy. Remember that? Wingman? But Donald Trump should be standing aside. He shouldn't be involved. I'm Barack Obama's wingman, quote, so I'm still here with my boy, close quote. Do you happen to remember that? The Pope apologizes for slavery, 888-971-SAGE. Do not leave town.

0: SRN News, I'm Mary Rose. The U.S. military has docked another commercial vessel trying to break through the U.S. blockade of Iranian ports. A U.S. official told the AP the Gambia-flagged bulk carrier Leon Star ignored multiple warnings from U.S. forces overnight. The ship was disabled by U.S. aircraft in the Gulf of Oman and remains adrift. President Trump is weighing a deal to extend the current ceasefire with Iran. He met with his cabinet Friday in the Situation Room without making what he called a final determination on a possible deal that would set the stage for the next round of negotiations. And the president also is planning to host a political rally to celebrate America's 250th anniversary. He announced the move Saturday after several artists pulled out of the upcoming Great American State Fair at the National Mall. This is SRN News.
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1: 888-971-SAGE, 888-971-7243. I am Larry Elder. We are Salem News Channel. This is an article from America, the Jesuit Review. Headline, Pope Leo makes historic apology for the Catholic Church's role in legitimizing slavery. First paragraph, Pope Leo XIV made a historic apology on Monday for the Holy See's role in legitimizing slavery and for having failed to condemn it for centuries, calling the Vatican record, quote, wound in Christian memory. He said this, and I'm quoting, "It is impossible not to feel deep sorrow when contemplating the immense suffering and humiliation endured by so many in stark contrast to their immeasurable dignity as persons infinitely loved by the Lord. For this, in the name of the Church, I sincerely ask for a pardon." End of quote. This is an article from Black Information Network dated September 26, 2022. Headline, Ghana to formally apologize for its role in transatlantic slave trade. First paragraph, an assembly of over 100 delegates from Ghana is set to gather in Kansas City to formally apologize for the nation's role in the transatlantic slave trade. 1998, President of Uganda said, quote, "I don't have time for diversion or rubbish. African chiefs were the ones waging war on each other and capturing their own people and selling them. If anyone should apologize, it should be the African chiefs. We still have those traitors here today. The black traitors, they are a big problem of Africa in the past and now." End of quote. He said that in 1998. This is an African writer named Tanyi Anawa, number 43.
2: Black people sold black people. White people just paid for it. My great-great-grandmother was sold by her father to another black man, who then sold her to who became her husband and had kids. Not a white person in sight. Well, so while people are being stuck on, especially when I hear this thing as reparations for slavery, I'm like, dude, slavery was everywhere in the world.
3: Yeah.
2: There was slavery in the Arab world, in the Persian world, in the Greek world, in Europe. White, blonde, blue-eyed Polish people were slaves to Germans. So white, blonde, blue-eyed Germans. So what are you talking about? Like slavery is something that only black... You guys pay too much respect to racism.
3: Yeah.
2: If we were all white or we were all black, we're still going to discriminate against
4: each other.
2: You know
4: we discriminate against? Eye color.
2: Thank you very much.
4: It's human nature.
2: It's human nature.
4: Yeah.
2: We'll find something, oh, your ear is too big. I tell people, as long as you're a competition, you're a threat. And as long as you're a threat, somebody will try to do something to remove you. It doesn't matter if you're white or black. And on the opposite side, as long as you can add value, doesn't matter if you're black or if you're white, you will be appreciated or recognized.
1: There's a movement called The Woman King, starring Viola Davis, about the Dahomey tribe of women warriors. And there was a Dahomey tribe of women warriors. And the movie shows them as enemies of European slavers. In fact, they were collaborators. The slave trade could not have existed without African chiefs selling slaves to European slavers and to Arab slavers, slaves that were captured in combat or captured in raids. This is Thomas Sowell, number 44.
5: Slavery has been a universal institution for thousands of years, as far back as you can trace human history. And what we're looking at is if slavery is something that happened to one race of people in one country, when in fact the spread of it was around the world. In 1776, which is when Adam Smith published The Wealth of Nations, as well as when the United States got started, he said that Western Europe is the only place in the world where there is no slavery. And even the Western Europeans had vast numbers of slaves in the Western Hemisphere,
3: yes,
5: but not in Western Europe itself. And so if you're going to have reparations for slavery, it's going to be the greatest transfer of wealth back and forth. Because the number of whites, for example, who were enslaved in North Africa by the Barbary pirates exceeded the number of Africans enslaved in the United States and in the American colonies before that, put together. But nobody is going to North Africa to ask for reparations because nobody is going to be fool enough to give it to them.
1: By the way, Thomas Sowell is 85 years old and still going strong. What is the deal with this Graham Plattner, man who is running for Senate in Maine, the Nazi tattoo, made snide comments about the so-called American sniper? And they're defending him. He also slammed Chris Kyle, the American sniper. Kyle's widow had a thing or two to say about that. We're going to have that for you as well. Reparation for slavery. I'm Larry Elder.
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11: 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Here's Larry Elder.
1: 888-971-SAGE, 888-971-7243. I am Larry Elder. We are Salem News Channel. As I mentioned, the great Thomas Sowell has turned 95 years old, number 45.
12: With all the vicissitudes of my life and the long years of living close to despair, nevertheless, in retrospect, I can see that I was lucky in many ways. Close quote.
5: I left home when I was 17 years old, and I learned out there in the marketplace that there was no great demand for high school dropouts with no skills and no experience. And there were times when I had trouble finding the money for food and for the rent money and so on. And I remember the lowest point, I remember walking from my where I lived in a rooming house on 142nd Street in Harlem to where I worked just below the Brooklyn Bridge.
12: Oh my goodness.
5: Because I did not have enough money.
12: That's 7 miles or so.
5: Yeah, right. Yeah, to both ride the subway and buy food. And I preferred the food.
12: In what ways have you been lucky?
5: Because I learned things that I couldn't have learned other ways. For example, there was no way I was going to live spending every dime I had thereafter. I learned that people who are ordinary people knew far more than I did, even though they were not intellectuals. And even though I had read more books than they had and so forth and so on. And I spent several years like that. And so I never had this condescending attitude toward ordinary people that so many intellectuals have. You know, I realize those people know a hell of a lot, and they knew a hell of a lot more than I did about things that mattered. And I remember from that era, I finally reached the point where I had to ask the foreman to borrow some money from him for something, because
12: Foreman, what were you working at this
5: time? A machine shop down on the Lower East Side, and to borrow some money from me, from him, so I could ride to work on the subway and eat at the same time. And he lent me $5. And one of the most wonderful experiences I remember since then, decades later, when I'm in New York on a book tour, I phone him and invite him to dinner with his family. And we had dinner up at the top of the World Trade Center.
12: Oh,
5: and we spent the time, and when we parted, he and I were both on the verge of tears. Mm. You know, and that was the last time I saw him.
12: Mm.
1: I received a letter from Tom Sowell after an appearance I did, I believe, on Fox. And probably the most flattering thing anybody ever said to me, other than something my mom and my dad said.

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3: And in a resurfaced podcast interview from 2024, Plattner appears to smear the late Chris Kyle, a highly decorated U.S. Navy SEAL sniper, claiming that he inflated his kill numbers.
4: It's relatively easy to get high numbers like that if you're a little less discriminating. You're fired than, say, a more professional unit would do.
3: We reached out to the Plattner campaign for comment and are still awaiting a response. Brett?
5: Here is the longer clip, number 7.
4: I didn't know who these guys were. I left that deployment and continued on with my life, did a few more deployments, both in the Marine Corps and the Army. It wasn't until somebody told me to read Chris Kyle's book. His stories about how many people he was shooting certainly tracked with the behavior I witnessed and people I knew witnessed down at the Gov Center, which is it's relatively easy to get high numbers like that if you're a little less discriminating, you're fired than, say, a more professional unit would be. So that's when I kind of learned about Task Unit Bruiser, about Chris Kyle. And then it wasn't until many years later that if someone recommended like Jocko's podcast or book to me, and I put that together and was like, you've got to be kidding me. I almost felt like there was like a weird practical joke being played on me by the war that like all these years later, I'm like having to like, people are telling me like, oh, look how great this guy is. These guys are amazing heroes, this whole incredible thing, the paragon of leadership. And I'm just sitting there like, am I living in like an alternate reality? Because this is the exact opposite of my experience.
5: Here is Chris Kyle's widow in response, number 38.
6: I mean, to me, it's just like nothing says I want attention more than disparaging a national hero who's also dead. It's just, it's transparent, it's cowardly. Something like this, where it's so obvious to us that he didn't know him, that he's making things up, that it is the polar opposite of what Chris said and did, it cheapens it. I can't imagine anyone voting for somebody like that.
5: And don't forget the Nazi tattoo. Already being forgiven for that by a Democrat representative. Hey, you know, everybody makes mistakes. It's not disqualifying to have a Nazi tattoo. Wow. Do you have time for it? Number 30?
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0: I have the Oppo sheet right here, fresh from the RNC press shop. It's thick, Jessica. I don't even have time to read it. It's just disgusting. I mean, it's even bad for me. He said, he's like Trump. He has said so much. It's like, where do you even start?
1: I love Trump, though.
0: I do, but he hasn't said this stuff. This is bad. And I swear the man does not have a Nazi tattoo. I've never seen Trump naked. Oh. But that's what Democrats are going to have to start doing. Before a candidate runs, they're going to have to say strip. Because I got to know if you got a Nazi tattoo.
2: Oh, my gosh. I liked the theatric beating of the RNC.
0: I mean, this is the thickest jacket of Oppo I've ever seen. It's five, and it's dense.
1: It's not.
0: He called Jesus a zombie.
1: Oh.
0: What do you mean, oh?
1: Do you think if someone hears, I'm going to get mad?
0: Let's run him for Senate.
1: All,
0: Jesus is a zombie. Run him for Senate.
1: Right.
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4: 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Now, I don't know whether Tom Homan is going to give the hunger strikers at the New Jersey ICE detention teeth. But here's what Tom Homan said about the hunger strike going on right now as we speak at a New Jersey ICE detention facility, number 54.
5: Look, I've done this since 1984. Hunger strikes never work. We're not going to change what we do because someone goes on a hunger strike. As a matter of fact, if it gets bad enough and the physicians feel like they're putting themselves in extreme danger, medical danger, then we'll force feed them. We'll get a court order and force feed them. Hunger strikes do not work. So they can you know, put themselves in a position where they're, you know, not eating, but it's not going to cause them to be released. We are going to continue to arrest people. We'll continue to detain people. As far as complaining about ICE contract facilities, well, guess what? We're building our own warehouse facilities. We will have the federally owned detention facilities by the thousands of beds. So look for the future. And I've said from day one, we need to own more of these facilities when we operate them on federal land. And then that way we're not dealing with all this crap from the local politicians and the state and the governors.
3: Exactly.
5: Because this is a federal facility on federal land. That's the direction we need to go to, and that's the direction we're heading in.
4: So inhumane. An illegal alien cannot succeed without teeth. See you tomorrow. God bless.
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13: News this hour from Town Hall, I'm Mary Rose. As the world awaits President Trump's decision on the Iran nuclear deal, public policy expert Matthew Continetti says both sides remain firmly dug in.
14: The Iranians believe that their stranglehold over the Strait of Hormuz is going to impose enough economic pain that Trump will settle for less than what he wants. And Trump believes that our blockade of Iranian ports is causing enough damage to an already ruined Iranian economy that eventually the Iranians will fold or the house of cards will collapse.
13: Continetti made his comments to the Salem Radio Network. New data suggests artificial intelligence may be doing more to create new jobs than it is to cutting them.
15: A chart highlighted by President Trump's AI advisor David Sachs shows hiring is actually rising in software engineering, the field most aggressively using AI. Sachs says that's because AI has slashed the cost of writing code, allowing more companies to build custom software. That surge in demand is driving a hiring boom. The trend challenges concerns that AI will cause widespread job losses, instead pointing to a growing need for skilled developers. Ken Lorman reporting.
13: Saying it was time for a new approach and a new chapter, CBS News Editor-in-Chief Barry Weiss has replaced Tanya Simon as executive producer of 60 Minutes. Bob Agnew reports.
16: In a memo to staff, Weiss and CBS News President Tom Zabrowski said their goal was, quote, building a show that thrives in the 21st century. Simon will be replaced by Nick Bilton. He's a documentarian, tech journalist, and former New York Times columnist. Bilton said in his own memo about the transition that the world has, in his words, moved, and so must the show if it's to survive. Bob Agner reporting.
13: More at townhall.com.
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13: A growing global decline in birth rates is raising alarms, with many conservatives warning the trend reflects deeper cultural and technological shifts.
18: New data shows fertility rates falling well below replacement levels in dozens of countries, with some experts pointing to smartphones and declining in-person relationships as key factors. Conservative voices argue the crisis goes beyond economics, blaming cultural changes like delayed marriage and weakened family values. They're calling for pro-family policies, tax incentives, and renewed emphasis on marriage and child rearing, warning the long-term impact could reshape societies and economies worldwide. John Scott reporting.
13: A meteor traveling at thousands of miles per hour created a loud boom and caused the ground to shake across Massachusetts. NASA confirmed a fireball passed over the state Saturday afternoon. Breaking news and analysis at townhall.com.
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23: Bill Hill, your insider's guide to the story shaping Washington and the world. I'm your host, Tony Perkins. Before we jump into this week's program, I want to welcome our new viewers joining us on Newsmax 2. Thanks for making us part of your weekend. Well, this week, Texas Republicans delivered a decisive verdict in one of the most closely watched Senate contests in the nation.
24: Tonight, we just sent a Texas-sized message to Washington. Yeah! I said it in March, and I'll say it again now. Today, change was on the ballot, and change won. We just proved that this Senate seat doesn't belong to Washington. It belongs to you, the hardworking men and women of this state.
23: That was Texas Attorney General Ken Paxton on Tuesday night after his victory over Senator John Cornyn in the Republican Senate primary runoff. Newsmax Chief Washington Correspondent James Rosen will join us shortly with analysis. We'll also explore another story that has Washington's intelligence community searching for answers: the resignation of Director of National Intelligence Tulsi Gabbard. Then negotiations with the United States and Iran continue.
25: There are a couple of issues on the nuclear stuff, the highly enriched stockpile, and also the question of enrichment. So, you know, we're going back and forth with them. We do think they're negotiating, at least so far, in good faith, and we're making some progress. Hopefully we'll continue to make progress. The president will be in a position where he can endorse the agreement, but obviously that's still TBD.
23: That was Vice President J.D. Vance. Both sides remain dug in over competing red lines regarding Iran's nuclear future. Can a lasting peace be achieved without permanently eliminating Iran's path to a nuclear weapon? South Carolina Senator Lindsey Graham joins us with his assessments of the talks, as well as what is at stake for America's security and our allies in the Middle East. Artificial intelligence is rapidly transforming every aspect of society. But a fierce debate is underway inside the Trump administration over how much government oversight this powerful technology should face. Dr. Jay Richards joins us to discuss the policy battle, the opportunities and dangers of AI, and how Christians should respond to this emerging technology. And while a UFC cage match is rising on the White House lawn for June 14th, an equally intense political cage match is set to begin on Capitol Hill next week as Congress returns to Washington and once again takes up a reconciliation package. House Speaker Mike Johnson joins us for a preview of the high-stakes legislative battles ahead and what Americans can expect as lawmakers return to the nation's capital. All of that and more straight ahead on This Week on Capitol Hill.
26: Today's edition of This Week on Capitol Hill is being presented by AARP.
23: Well, this week, Texas Attorney General Ken Paxton scored a decisive victory over longtime incumbent Senator John Cornyn in the Republican Senate primary runoff, setting the stage for one of the nation's most closely watched Senate races this fall. Now, with 11 states now having completed their primaries, early voting trends are beginning to emerge. At the same time, Washington is digesting the surprise resignation of Director of National Intelligence Tulsi Gabbard, raising questions about the future direction of U.S. intelligence policy. Joining us now to discuss these developments and more is Newsmax Chief Washington Correspondent James Rosen. James, welcome back to This Week on Capitol Hill.
0: Always an honor to be with you. Thank you, Tony.
1: So let's start with Texas. What were your takeaways from a pretty strong victory by Ken Paxton over Senator Cornyn?
0: Tony, the strength of that victory is the takeaway. I think that for the entirety of this contest, it was seen as fairly close or at least competitive. And in the end, it wasn't competitive at all. Attorney General Paxton defeated the incumbent senator, John Cornyn, who spent nearly a quarter century in the United States Senate, something on the order of 64-36%. It wasn't close at all. Now, was that the result of President Trump's 11th hour endorsement of Ken Paxton? Possibly. Certainly the White House will maintain as much. It might also be seen, I think, this particular primary victory as emblematic of the divisions in the MAGA movement and the conservative movement writ large. And perhaps there's always going to be, and perhaps especially in a place like Texas, sympathy for the insurgent over the establishment figure. So it's possible that there were a number of factors here besides President Trump's endorsement that were decisive. The question now, of course, is whether the Republicans have made the right choice for the general election against the Democratic nominee, Texas state lawmaker James Tallarico.
1: This is not the only place we've seen upsets when it comes to the United States Senate. My home state of Louisiana, Senator Bill Cassidy, he was bested by an endorsed candidate from President Trump. Will the Republicans come back together in the general election? Or, as you said, this fissure between the MAGA Republicans and the conservatives, is that something we're going to see? Is the gap going to widen?
0: This, in the case of the Texas race, we saw that Senator Cornyn declared early on that he was going to support the Republican nominee, and he has stayed true to that thus far. It's interesting that that race in particular is really going to command a lot of attention, obviously because Texas is such a large and fascinating state, but also because James Tallarico, the Democratic nominee, who is a Presbyterian minister and a former public school teacher, he is sort of like Beto O'Rourke 2.0. Here you have a very fresh-faced, clean-cut, handsome young guy, but whose views might be out of step with those of Texas voters. For example, Tallarico's declaration that God is non-binary, his discussions of his struggles with his whiteness and so forth. By the same token, Ken Paxton has something of a checkered record, having been subjected to impeachment by his own party. So it's going to be a fascinating race. But if Paxton should lose, it's going to call into question again the value of those Trump endorsements, and MAGA's place in the broader movement.
1: So what we may see lining up in Texas is a policy over personality, as we look, as you pointed out, the policy positions that Tallarico holds versus that of Ken Paxton. Personality and personal lives may have a strange effect on that election. Let's move to the White House. Let's talk about Tulsi Gabbard announcing her resignation as Director of National Intelligence. Now, she cited her husband's battle with cancer, but she's been taking I don't know if she took a back seat or has been put in the back seat in recent months. What do you read into this?
0: Well, of course, all of us are obliged to begin first by expressing our sympathies for Tulsi Gabbard and her husband, and our prayers for her husband to make a complete recovery from his cancer diagnosis. Nonetheless, the announcement came after months and months of reporting to the effect that Tulsi Gabbard had been marginalized in the president's national security orbit. And that's really not surprising because her fate more or less was sealed last year, almost a year ago, when the president decided to bomb Iran for the first round of strikes, targeting the nuclear facilities closely back in June of last year. That followed testimony to the Congress in public by Director Gabbard that it was the assessment of the U.S. intelligence community. She testified in March of last year, so about 90 days before the Iran strikes, that Iran was not embarked on the building of a nuclear weapon, that that was the intelligence community's assessment. And of course, once President Trump began making noise about potentially striking Iran's nuclear apparatus, precisely because they were embarked on the building of a nuclear weapon, and reporters asked him about the assessment from his own intelligence chief, the president said to reporters aboard Air Force One and in another setting, I believe on a tarmac setting as well, I don't care what she says. And right there, that is fatal for an intelligence chief. Reporting has been to the effect that she was marginalized in the Venezuela operation, etc. And again, it illustrates certain strains within the MAGA movement. President Trump was not elected on any campaign pledge to mount a massive military attack on the Islamic regime in Tehran. And in fact, MAGA considers a source of strength its aversion to foreign entanglements, its non-interventionist foreign policy. Clearly, Tulsi Gabbard was not on board with the Iran policy, and in that sense, her departure was inevitable.
1: We're seeing various officials leave the administration. Is there a sense that the president wants those who agree with his assessment, or is he looking for those independent voices that would speak into his administration?
0: So there's one person in the White House, and not counting the First Lady, there's one person in the White House who cannot be fired by President Trump, and that is Vice President Vance. And by all accounts, Vice President Vance opposed the Iran military venture from the outset. But nonetheless, I think remains very much an integral part of the president's decision-making process, both in national security and domestic policy. It is said of President Trump that he likes yes men. But everything I've heard about the way he operates in private with people is that he does like hearing a diverse range of views, that he is a thoughtful questioner and a sober listener. And so we have to imagine that he's getting the right counsel in the Iran conflict. What he's doing with it, only he really knows.
1: All right, James, we've got to leave it there. Thanks so much for joining us. Folks, stick with us. We're back with more right after this.
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4: Pledge to protect Social Security at aarp.org/weearnedit. 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
1: Welcome back to This Week on Capitol Hill. I'm your host, Tony Perkins. Reports this week indicate that the U.S. and Iranian negotiators are finalizing the framework for a potential 60-day ceasefire extension, pending President Trump's approval. Now, this comes after a tense week that saw both sides exchange military strikes. Joining us now to discuss this is South Carolina Senator Lindsey Graham. He serves on four Senate committees, including as chairman of the Senate Budget Committee. Senator Graham, welcome to This Week on Capitol Hill. Thanks for joining us.
11: Thank you.
1: All right. Your assessment of this latest framework that's being proposed for another 60-day ceasefire.
11: Not real sure. The Senate will look at it, whatever final deal they come to. I'd like to end this conflict diplomatically. I'm torn, can I be honest with you? I've prayed about this, talked to President Trump. Iran's the weakest they've been since 1979. Having the Straits of Hormuz closed is hurting the world economy. But I don't want to throw a lifeline to a terrorist regime. And I don't really know what to do going forward, other than whatever deal we negotiate has to be one that ends the reign of terror regarding Iran in the region and their desire to get a nuclear weapon. Can you do that? And if we invest a lot in Iran, are we dishonoring the 40,000 people who were killed to try to change this terrorist regime? So I'm a bit conflicted.
1: Senator, let me ask you, the president, when he initiated the action back in June of 2025 and then in February of this year, the red line was a nuclear-equipped Iran. We could not tolerate that, the United States nor our allies in the Middle East. Anything short of that, is that a miscalculation in terms of a peace deal? Is it peace at any cost, or is it we have to hold fast on that red line?
11: He will. But this memorandum, as I understand it, starts a 60-day process to negotiate what you just talked about. How do we ensure that a diplomatic solution is better than what Obama did, better than what Biden did? They can't cheat. Well, the only way they'll never cheat, Tony, is they can't enrich. Not one drop, not 1 ounce, not 1 gram. If they get any enrichment capability at the end of the day, then this will be no different to me than JCPOA. So the red line for me is no enrichment. All the enrichment apparatus needs to be torn up, blown up, like we did in Libya, removed from the country. And if they want nuclear power, they can have spent fuel rods sent in from outside the country. They don't need to enrich uranium. If they're allowed to enrich uranium at all, I think it'd be a huge mistake. That's a red line for me.
1: Senator Graham, you're one of the most focused in the United States Senate on Iran. You've been there, you know, from almost
11: like
1: the beginning.
11: You? Like you?
1: Well, it's a concern because I don't think a lot of people look down the road Oftentimes in politics today, as it is in business, we look at quarterly returns. We don't look at generational impact. And I think that's dangerous. When you look at Iran over the long term, going back to 2003 with the European negotiations with Britain and Germany, to the P5 plus one, JCPOA, whatever you look at, delay. That is the tactic. They're not. They don't know the art of the deal, but they know the art of the delay. Are you concerned that they might just be stretching this out?
11: 100%. I'm concerned that, you know, deal making can only work if you're willing not to make a deal. You're never going to get a good deal on a car if you want to buy it more than the guy wants to sell it. And if you can't walk away from the parking lot, I mean from the car lot, you're never going to get a good deal on a car. So here's what I think. Their nuclear ambitions are not going to change. Their regime will never change until the radical Islamists who run the regime are replaced by decent people. The fourth string is no different than the first string. They may not be as smart, but they're just as radical. But here's what I told President Trump, and maybe the news that might break here. I told him the deal with Iran, containing their nuclear ambitions and controlling their desire to continue to be the largest state sponsor of terrorism, is important. But the biggest blow to Iran would be if you could get the Arab world to integrate the Mideast with Israel. If you could get Saudi Arabia to make peace with the state of Israel, that would effectively end the Arab-Israeli conflict, and that will isolate Iran more than any deal or any sanction you could ever put on the Iranian regime. Because I believe when the Iranian people see the Mideast move toward the light away from the darkness, and the Arabs make peace with the Israelis, that this regime will collapse of its own weight. So the biggest blow to be delivered by President Trump against Iran is twofold. A real deal, not a JCPOA deal, limiting their nuclear ambitions, plus Saudi Arabia making peace with Israel. Those two things will put this regime in a tailspin.
1: Well, I mean, that's historic if that occurs, as we've seen. I was in some of the early meetings when the Abraham Accords were taking off with UAE and others that were kind of the low-hanging fruit to bring those relationships together. Iran is already isolated. They are a threat to the rest of the Islamic community as well. We saw them even this week.
11: Absolutely.
1: I think all of the Islamic or the Arab community would prefer that Iran not have that nuclear capability, would they not?
11: Yeah, you know, but let's be honest with, well, who are we dealing with? You know, like Saudi Arabia, I've got to know MBS very well. They talked Trump out of Operation Freedom because they didn't want to get hit again. The only way you can make peace in the Mideast is if Iran can't do another October 7th, because they will. The only way you'll have sustainable peace in the Mideast is that the ability of Iran to be the largest state sponsor of terrorism has been neutralized. So I believe President Trump has set the conditions for a Saudi-Israel deal, that Iran does not have the ability, in my view, to generate another October 7th. And if I were President Trump, I'd give a green light to Israel to go in on the ground to southern Lebanon and wipe out Hezbollah. Without proxies, Iran is the shell of its former self. Mm-hmm. We got Hamas in a corner. Unleash Israel to wipe them out. They're never going to disarm. Allow Israel to do ground operations against Hezbollah. Those two things will hurt Iran as much as any deal you would ever do. While you're limiting and degrading their proxies, make a deal between the Israelis and the Saudis to add to the Abraham Accords. And what you'll have is a new Mideast. You'll have a Mideast that will be a center of power and progress rather than a powder keg.
1: So about 45 seconds left, Senator. So your assessment is if we ensure that Iran is not at the threshold of being a nuclear country and we expand the Abraham Accords to include Saudi Arabia, this is a winning deal.
11: Two other things. You got to go after Hezbollah and Hamas. Attack Hezbollah and Hamas, give Israel the green light to finish them off. Do a deal that's not the JCPOA and make it your life's work to get Saudi Arabia to join the Abraham Accords. The combination of those four events will be the biggest change in the Mideast in thousands of years.
1: Agreed. Senator Lindsey Graham, always great to see you. Thanks so much, my friend, for taking time to join us today.
11: God bless, my friend.
1: All right, don't go away. When we come back, we're going to take a look at artificial intelligence. What should we be thinking about it? How should we approach it? That's next.
12: SRN News, I'm Mary Rose. The U.S. military has stopped another commercial vessel trying to break through the U.S. blockade of Iranian ports. A U.S. official told the AP that Gambia-flagged bulk carrier Leon Star ignored multiple warnings from U.S. forces overnight. The ship was disabled by U.S. aircraft in the Gulf of Oman and remains adrift. The U.S. launched the blockade on April 17th in response to Iran, effectively closing the strait after the war began with the U.S. and Israeli strikes on February 28th. President Trump is weighing a deal to extend the current ceasefire with Iran. The president met with his cabinet Friday in the Situation Room without making what he called a final determination on a possible deal that would set the stage for the next round of negotiations. This is SRN News.
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1: Welcome back to This Week on Capitol Hill. Last week, President Trump abruptly postponed a highly anticipated executive order on artificial intelligence. Now, the move exposed competing factions within his administration over how to regulate this emerging technology. Well, as the White House considers its way forward, Pope Leo issued his first encyclical on the topic this past Monday, having said shortly after his election that he considers AI to be the biggest challenge facing humanity today. Well, joining us now to discuss this is Dr. J.W. Richards. He's Vice President for Social and Domestic Policy at the Heritage Foundation. Dr. Richards, welcome to This Week on Capitol Hill. Thanks for joining us.
17: Yeah, great to be with you, Tony.
1: All right, so let's start with the White House. The president kind of pulling back from a highly anticipated executive order. What was behind it?
17: Well, what's behind it is that this is a really complicated issue. And so according to this major story in Politico, described these essentially three factions in the White House or in the administration broadly. And so you have, of course, David Sachs, who is formerly the basically the AI czar that is mainly looking at artificial intelligence and terms of our competition with China. And so if that's the sort of main point, that we do not want China to get ahead of us, we're probably 6 months ahead of them in development, certainly, of these sort of so-called frontier large language models. We don't want China to get there first. And so that's a real question. I think Sachs weights that most heavily. And then you have people like Susie Wiles in the White House, who I think see this as sort of middle ground, that, okay, we want to develop some kind of regulatory framework so that we can benefit from the upsides of the technology but mitigate the downsides. And then you have, at least according to the story, Pete Hegseth and kind of number two guy at the Department of War, who seem to be much more cautious, I would say. I think part of this is informed by the fact that Secretary Hegseth got in a public battle with Anthropic, the company behind Claude, a couple of months ago. And so they'd really like, I think, the administration and the White House to be able to see these, at least the frontier models, ahead of time before they're released. So that's sort of the range. But notice, if you're thinking about individual safety, you're thinking about, how does this affect the economy? And then how does this affect our race with China? You've got competing goods that the White House is going to be trying to meet, because if you weighted this one or the other of these considerations too heavily, you could end up either stifling the competition with China and sort of freezing our own domestic capacity, or on the other hand, ending up with some kind of unintended consequence that could be disastrous.
1: Jay, you mentioned Anthropic. They were a part of the unveiling of the encyclical by Pope Leo this past week. The Pope focused on the humanity, the humanitarian impact upon, or the AI's impact upon humanity. It seems like the United States focused more on national security and the economy. Is the Pope's voice going to have a significant weight in this debate?
17: I do think it will have a significant weight. I wish that the Holy Father's encyclical had been a little shorter. It's about 42,000 words, so it takes folks a lot of time to digest. But I think if you just sort of look at it, okay, what is the top line message, as of course people say in Washington, D.C., is essentially this: every human being has intrinsic and innate dignity as a creature made in the image of God. We are persons with freedom and agency and responsibility and duties. Our machines, however amazing they can become in terms of their power, are not us. They're not equivalent to us. They can't ultimately replace us because they're machines. So man is not a machine. He's a person made in the image of God, and our machines are precisely that. I think, honestly, Tony, more than anything, that's the lesson that people need to understand. Because if you imagine that we're creating or about to create some kind of super intelligence that's going to transcend us, that's a literal intelligence, you're going to view these things, I think, much differently than if you understand that these are very sophisticated tools that human beings are creating for particular purposes.
1: Dr. Richards, just a little over a minute left. With that in mind, how should Christians engage in this? I mean, some are prone just to stand off and say, this may not end up well. But Is not that viewpoint that you just articulated needed in the development and the guidance of AI?
17: It is. And I honestly think, you know, I've been, as you know, spent a lot of time on this topic off and on for over 20 years. And I think there's always a hype cycle when it comes to high technology and especially AI. But there are also a lot of kind of sort of uninformed ideas based upon the kind of scientific or rather the kind of science fiction aura around this. And so I think as Christians, first of all, it really helps, I think, in this debate to have a Christian worldview and to have a Christian understanding of the human person. And so we don't have to terrify ourselves thinking the robots are going to wake up. On the other hand, because we understand the truth about man, we also know we're fallen. And so even the most powerful tools can also have very dramatic downsides. And I think we really need to be able to think about both the potential upsides and the severe downsides at the same time.
1: And in the encyclical, the Pope says we need not only ethics, but we need laws to govern and manage AI and its development. Dr. Jay Richards, always great to see you, my friend. Thanks so much for joining us. All right, coming up next, our weekly conversation with House Speaker Mike Johnson. Don't go away. We'll be right back.
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1: Welcome back to This Week on Capitol Hill. I'm your host, Tony Perkins. Well, the White House is preparing for a UFC cage match that will be held on the White House lawn on June the 14th. Well, an equally intense political cage match is set to begin on Capitol Hill next week as Congress returns to Washington and once again takes up reconciliation. Join me now for our weekly conversation to discuss this and more is House Speaker Mike Johnson of Louisiana. He represents the 4th Congressional District of the Bayou State. Mr. Speaker, welcome back to This Week on Capitol Hill.
0: Hey, Tony. Good to be with you. Broadcasting straight from the 4th Congressional District of Louisiana. Had a great couple of days here in the district, moving about, talking with the folks. And it's a beautiful day here. People are excited about the 250th anniversary of this great nation and all the events coming up. And yes, the UFC fight is going to be one of the highlights. They're building the apparatus right now on the lawn of the White House, and it's going to be an epic event.
1: Now, any truth to you and John Thune going to do an amateur round?
0: They'd probably sell a lot of tickets, but no, it's all in good fun. And there are some, it's a big card, you know, for folks who follow UFC. It's some of the champions, a couple of guys, I think, coming out of retirement to be a part of it. So it'll be a big event.
1: Well, let's talk about the political cage match. When you left town, there was some division between the House and Senate when it came to reconciliation. Is that back on track?
0: Well, it's an ongoing thing, you know, reminding your audience who are very well informed that reconciliation is the ability to move a product without the necessity of 60 votes in the Senate, which is normally the threshold. And the problem we have right now is that the Democrats, as we discuss so often, are in no mood whatsoever to assist on anything, even the most fundamental functions of government. And funding, immigration enforcement, and border security clearly are among the most important and fundamental functions of government. Democrats want no part of it, Tony. They don't want to give a single dollar to either of those agencies under the Department of Homeland Security. So we're having to go it our own. I think that we will have the agreement to get all the Republican votes necessary in the House and Senate to finish that up. We're awaiting what we're now calling Reconciliation 2.0 to come from the Senate to the House. I think they'll work out the details on that. We'll get it next week and finally get those two agencies fully funded, by the way, for 3 years, all the way through the end of the Trump administration, so that the Democrats can't play games with this again and try to shut down the government over that.
1: So let's talk about right now, as we're moving into the next fiscal year very soon, just around the corner. How is that process looking? Are we going to make the deadline?
0: Yeah, great point. I mean, the end of the fiscal year is September 30th each year, and so Congress has the responsibility of funding the government before the deadline so we don't get into these situations where we need continuing resolutions and all of those kinds of vehicles. So I'm happy to report that the House Appropriations Committee is working at a steady clip, and they are preparing all of the individual 12 separate bills. We're moving them through the process, and our aim is to get all that done, of course, before that deadline. So I want to tip my hat to Chairman Tom Cole, who's the chairman of the House Appropriations Committee. They've been working, honestly, in bipartisan fashion, trying to get those bills together, and we're moving them through. So we're very optimistic that we can, as we've talked about so many times, rebuild the muscle memory of Congress to do its job, and that is to fund the government responsibly and not get to the end of the year for a dreaded Christmas omnibus or one of those kinds of vehicles. I'm optimistic.
1: And that's where this political leverage is used, when you cannot do a government funding by normal budgeting process. And that's why we're still having this fight over Homeland Security.
0: That's right. I mean, what they did this time, as you know, is they pulled. I mean, this is an unprecedented thing and a really shocking one. Democrats are

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1: I'm inviting you to join with us and to pray for America. 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
2: It's pretty simple. We did that after 9/11, and this is the tool that has prevented another 9/11 on our shores that hasn't happened because we have this intelligence gathering apparatus. We cannot let it expire. The concern was, as you know, over the Biden administration, some in the FBI abused it and used it to surveil Americans. So the last time we authorized it, back in 2024, we added in 56 reforms to ensure that can never happen again, those abuses. It's working as desired. And so now we're going to fine tune it just a little bit more. I think we'll get it authorized by the deadline, reauthorized in time so that we can keep Americans safe and protect, importantly, the constitutional rights of Americans and their right to privacy.
3: Mr. Speaker, just about 2 minutes left. All of these are going to require the Republicans walking in lockstep together because your margins are so thin, you have to have every Republican vote to pass something. As we get deeper and deeper into the primary season, you have members that are not going to be returning. Either they've run for other offices or they're retiring. Are you concerned you're going to be able to get everybody there at the same time to vote on some of these important measures?
2: Well, you know, it's always a challenge when you have small margins, and we've dealt with the smallest possible, the smallest in history. At many points along the way, we had a one-vote margin, and that's effectively what we have right now. But I spent a lot of time on those relationships with individual members, talking through their concerns and problems. It's a lot of prayer and patience, Tony, as I say all the time, that delivers when we need to, and we're getting the job done. In spite of that small margin, in spite of the fact that they write our epitaph, our eulogy every week in the Hill Press Corps. They're cheering for us to fail in some way. We don't. We always deliver. And that's because at the end of the day, all the Republicans in Congress understand we have a job to do. We have to yield some of our personal preferences on occasion because it's a deliberative body. But we'll get the job done. We always have. We always will. We'll do that next week as well.
3: Well, you've done an amazing job of keeping that Republican conference together to moving forward. Just about 30 seconds left, Mr. Speaker. How's the president? How's he doing?
2: He's in good spirits. I talked to him twice yesterday, a couple times the day before. There's a lot going on, but he handles it well. I'm glad we have a resolute commander-in-chief. Peace through strength is the order of the day, and he's exhibiting that every day.
3: House Speaker Mike Johnson, always great to see you. Enjoy your time back in the district in Louisiana. Enjoy the spring weather. We don't get that very often.
2: That's right. Thanks, brother. Good to talk to you.
3: All right. House Speaker Mike Johnson from Louisiana's 4th District up around Shreveport. All right. When we come back, some final thoughts on the week. So don't go away. I'll be right back.
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5: Welcome back to This Week on Capitol Hill. In chapter 14 of Luke's Gospel, Jesus explains to the multitude that there is a cost to being his disciple. He warns them to count the cost so that they don't fall short and turn back when it gets tough. One of the examples Jesus provided was a king going to war. Quote, what king going to make war against another king does not sit down first to consider whether he is able with 10,000 to meet him who comes against him with 20,000? Or else, while the other is still a great way off, he sends a delegation and asks conditions of peace, end quote. That principle came to mind as I followed the ongoing negotiations with Iran, because the central question for America is not whether we desire peace, but whether the peace being negotiated achieves the objective for which military force was used in the first place. For the record, I supported President Trump's decisive action toward Iran. Operation Midnight Hammer was decisive, but subsequent intelligence reports revealed that while the strikes significantly set back Iran's nuclear program, they did not destroy it. In fact, reports indicated Iran was already rebuilding and hardening portions of its nuclear infrastructure. President Trump has repeatedly stated that Iran cannot be allowed to obtain a nuclear weapon. That is a red line for the U.S. Yet the ongoing negotiations have produced no indication that Tehran is willing to abandon its nuclear ambitions. In fact, Iranian officials have repeatedly declared that retaining the ability to enrich and possess enriched uranium remains a non-negotiable red line for them. The opposite side of Iran's red line must remain a red line for the United States. As history suggests, that when red lines become negotiable, they become green lights for aggression by adversaries. Anything short of an Iran that is no longer a nuclear threshold state would raise serious questions about whether the objective that justified Operation Epic Fury has actually been achieved. For more than two decades, Iran has mastered not the art of the deal, but the art of delay. From the European negotiations in 2003 to the P5+1 talks to the JCPOA and its aftermath, the pattern has remained remarkably consistent. Iran negotiates, delays, preserves its options, and continues pursuing its strategic objectives. Peace agreements generally hinge on three conditions. First, both sides conclude that continued fighting will not improve their position. Second, the disputed objective becomes more expensive to pursue than to compromise on. And third, political leaders can successfully sell the outcome at home. That brings us to the central questions. Can America, Israel, and the broader international community live with an Iran that remains a nuclear threshold state? Can the United States improve its position through renewed military action against the Islamist regime? Can President Trump sell an agreement that falls short of the stated objectives behind Operation Epic Fury? Jesus warned that no king should enter a conflict without first counting the cost. The same principle applies to nations. Before declaring victory or securing peace, America must determine whether the objective that justified that cost has actually been achieved. The challenge is not simply securing peace, but securing a peace that permanently removes Iran's pathway to a nuclear weapon. Getting this wrong could leave future generations confronting an even more dangerous threat under far less favorable circumstances. That has been This Week on Capitol Hill.
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8: News this hour from Town Hall, I'm Mary Rose. President Trump endorsed a GOP challenger to Nancy Mace's campaign for South Carolina governor on Friday, backing Lieutenant Governor Pam Yvette in the contest.
9: The president lauded Yvette as an American first patriot who never wavered in a Truth Social post on Friday evening. Also in a social media post on Friday, Mace responded, suggesting that her advocacy for the release of the Justice Department's files related to its probe into convicted sex offender Jeffrey Epstein contributed to the president's decision not to back her. Trump's Friday endorsement also snubbed Republican Congressman Ralph Norman, who had taken a slight lead on Mace in recent polling. Bernie Bennett in Washington.
8: The Senate's top Republican says it's time to shift gears in the Lone Star State.
10: We got to pivot and go all in.
8: All in, says Senate Majority Leader John Thune, to make sure Texas elects State Attorney General Ken Paxton and defeat Democrat James Tallarico. In Texas, you need to get into the midterm election mode and rally around Ken Paxton to get out the vote.
10: It's time to get in that general election footing and do the hard work that's necessary to make sure that Paxton wins and we keep Texas red.
8: That's what Thune told the Hugh Hewitt Show on the Salem Radio Network. A federal judge says Donald Trump's name must be removed from the John F. Kennedy Center for the Performing Arts.
11: U.S. District Judge Christopher Cooper ruled that the rebranding of the Kennedy Center as the Trump Kennedy Center violates the law and ordered that Trump's name be removed from the building within 2 weeks. The judge said Trump can't close or rename the Kennedy Center, ruling that it cannot be officially named for anyone else unless Congress approves it. Congresswoman Joyce Beatty, an Ohio Democrat, sued President Trump and others to stop the unlawful renaming of the Kennedy Center. Bill Alexander, Washington.
8: The NTSB is investigating a deadly bus crash that killed 5 people on a Virginia highway.
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1: Thank you, Craig Good. Welcome aboard indeed, everybody. Nice to have you here with us for the May 30th, 2026 edition of America's number one travel radio show. It is just after 10 a.m. Eastern time in a rather brisk New York City area. Surprising, since we're going to be in June in a couple days.
2: Yeah, it feels like March.
1: It does, exactly. And as I always like to start, from coast to coast, border to border, and around the world on TuneIn, off we go together as the fastest 2 hours in travel gains steam. 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And Mary,
2: all right.
1: Who are they?
2: Well, let's give a warm welcome and thank you to News Talk 1560, the talk of the town. That's AM 1560 KZQQ Radio in Abilene, Texas. That's the designated market area number 166. And I want to say hello and welcome to all the new listeners hearing us live right now in the Jackson, Tennessee DMA. 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And that is FM 99.3 WZLT Radio. They have also just joined our national network of stations.
1: Yes,
2: welcome to both.
1: We love welcoming new stations to our national network. Our team keeps working to keep all the positive mojo for us going. So, all right, since we were off for the Memorial Day holiday weekend last week at this time, after our live broadcast back on May 16th, with RJ already over in Italy for a big car event at Lake Como, Mary and I decided to catch a flight to Rome, and we spent 9 days traveling there in Sorrento, Capri, Naples, Soriano, Nel, Cimino, and Rome. Listen, it was hard for us to come back from that trip as we both love Italy so much. Later in the show, we plan to share with you about some of what we experienced and why Italy is really just such a special place to visit.
2: It really is. We'll talk a little bit later in the show about the new EES entry-exit system because that's certainly interesting. But it's very doable. No need to stress about it. But I miss Sorrento. I loved Sorrento. The citrus groves, the dramatic cliffs, all the hotels built right into the cliffs,
1: Capri,
2: and the views. Capri.
1: I'm just going to say this. Rudy, you know this. I'll say good morning to you. But Italy is a country that once you visit, you'll just want to go back and go back and go back and go back.
3: Oh, yeah. Well, but we were talking just before we went live here. I said, why don't you do the show from there? We can do the show from anywhere, anywhere we want.
2: I like the way you think, Rudy.
1: We are headed back to Italy later in the year.
2: No,
1: we'll see.
2: I like the way Rudy thinks. Move there and do the show from there. Why not?
3: You don't even have to get up till mid-afternoon because of the time.
1: We would sound a lot different. We would not have that New York energy. But so, Bobby, good morning to you down there in Dallas at our network center. How was your anniversary celebration?
4: It was great. And I'm very glad to hear you guys out at Abilene. I wouldn't be running your show without Abilene, Texas. So,
2: and why is that?
4: My dad got started in radio in Abilene, and so him being in radio my whole life is what made me want to get into it. So I'm running your show because of Abilene Radio.
2: All right, Abilene.
1: Wow.
2: Look at that.
1: Look at that. Abilene. It's just growing with importance to the show more and more now. So not only besides being affiliate to help get us to the 625, well, now, Bobby, we've got a family connection. I love that. So, and speaking of a family connection, well, RJ is getting ready for his open road segment ahead this hour. And to all of our listeners at AM 1240, FM 92.5, and FM 105.5 KRDO Radio, that is in the Colorado Springs area, I think he's going to make all of you proud, as he mentioned to me that what's ahead at Pikes Peak is his focus.
2: Mm-hmm.
1: So before we move to the Travel News Roundtable, we had some very interesting polls, Mary, that just finished up. They're fresh off the presses, I guess we could say.
2: Yeah.
1: Let's share the results with everyone. Thank everybody who voted in them.
2: Absolutely, we did indeed. We always love when you guys vote. So here we go. First question, your preferred road trip tool for directions is? The results, I'll work backwards. 9% of you still use an atlas. Okay, I love you guys. 11%, you just wing it.
1: Love it.
2: 16% use a paper map. All right, you guys get a round of applause as well. 28% of you mobile phone map apps, and 36% use the in-vehicle GPS.
1: Well, when we were over in Europe last week, how many paper maps did we use? Think about that.
2: Right. And they were everywhere.
1: And I love,
2: checked into the hotels, they had paper maps. And
1: all the years we've been married, even before we've been married, I have what I like to call NSD. I just call it natural sense of direction.
2: Yeah.
1: And I just like to wing it.
2: Well, then you're in the wing it category.
5: You have initials for that, too.
1: I do.
2: Initials for everything, Rudy.
1: NSD.
2: I don't know how
5: NSD.
1: Natural sense of direction. And by the way,
2: RJ has it, too.
1: I'm very proud to
2: RJ's inherited it.
1: Yes,
3: I have it, too. I inherited it from my father, but he never called it NSD.
2: Well, now you have NSD.
1: Rudy.
2: Okay.
3: Sorry, I interrupted the
2: No. That's fine. That's good to know. All right. Second question. What's your preferred type of luggage? 39% of you like the spinners, 35% of you like the rollerboards, 14% handheld, 12% specialized garment bag, and 1% of you backpacking.
1: Well, you know, listen, we took note of this, and Mary and I'll acknowledge, Rudy, you may be the same way. We've transitioned from the rollerboard that we had for years to the spinners. But, you know, last week when we were on all those cobblestone roads and sidewalks and this and that, we realized, you know, the rollerboard would be the better way to go because the wheels don't. Now, we didn't have any problems because we have the Travel Pro. But still, you see people with the broken wheels.
2: Yeah. And we talked to a flight attendant about it on the way home. The rollerboard is preferred by flight attendants for that reason because they're in and out of all kinds of countries and it's more durable.
1: Well, the next time that you're in an airport, look at the flight crews.
2: Yeah. Okay?
1: The pilots and the flight crews themselves, they all have rollerboards. Mm-hmm. Yeah. I mean, 99% of them.
3: Did you say 14% prefer hand carry? Who wants to carry a
2: 14% handheld. I guess that means they carry on, like handheld, like a duffel bag or something. Duffel bag, yeah.
1: I think they stuff it under their seat or whatever it is because they don't want to pay for
2: that. You used to use garment bags.
1: Yeah, I did, exactly. But I was traveling with a lot more suits and shirts than that. All right, well, we'll now move to the Travel News Roundtable. Just real quick, since we came back on American Airlines, and you know, I know they offer free Wi-Fi, but not when you're flying to and from Europe. They made a big announcement this week that they've chosen Starlink, Elon Musk Starlink, that will now be being added to over 500 of their single aisle Airbus planes. That will start next year. And I know, Mary, that sets you up very nicely for the Airbus story.
2: Yeah, so Airbus announced this week they signed a 5-year deal with Paris-based Mistral AI. That's a European leader in AI. The partnership is going to expand the use of artificial intelligence across Airbus's commercial aircraft, helicopter, defense, and space activities. And this is the one part. This will be for onboard. We'll see how that shapes the onboard experience, but also long before that, including early operations of aircraft. But what stood out to me was that current standard systems rely on hard-coded limits for thresholds, like flagging an error, like a mechanical error on a plane after a certain temperature or pressure drops to a dangerous level. AI uses predictive maintenance. So theoretically, AI should catch it much earlier. I do find that really interesting.
1: That is interesting.
2: I think something to watch.
1: I'd like Rudy,
2: to talk
1: do you have
2: to Airbus
1: a quick story?
3: Oh, just real quick, Hyundai, the number of cars, you know, Waymo, self-driving cars, I mean, Hyundai's backing something called Motional and Neuro we're going to be seeing soon, but the new thing is this thing Waymo has come out with that's a little sort of boxy thing again with a lot more leg room and supposed to be very good in snowy weather and so on. So they keep sort of coming out with more and more of these, you know, it's coming. Coming a little slower, I think, than most people think.
1: I like people over technology, but that's where we are. So we'll see. All right, after this quick sponsors break, rail travel will get some love from us today. Frank Marini returns to the show, and that's going to happen in 180 seconds.
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1: Father's Day is coming, everyone, and this opportunity that we're offering for the man in your life will absolutely make a Father's Day gift that you're going to talk about for years. 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
1: When you think of all the sectors that we cover in this program week to week, the railroad sector isn't one that we often give a lot of attention to. It is part of how Mary and I got around Italy last week, and it's going to be the focus of the show for these next 10 minutes. 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
2: Today's B-Block has us reconnecting with Frank Marini, the CEO of Railbookers Group and their brands of Railbookers and Amtrak Vacations. Frank also serves on the Executive Committee of the World Travel and Tourism Council. And for all of our regular listeners, you know we've connected with their leaders many times over the years. And from what Robert and I just experienced in Italy all last week, the summer travel season has begun in earnest. Off to the show hotline we go for the first time today as Frank joins our national program.
1: Frank, welcome back to America's number one travel radio show. It has certainly been a while.
12: It's been a while, Robert. Thanks so much for having me. Really appreciate
1: it. You're very welcome. I've got to tell you this. Listen, 2,891 days or 7 years and 11 months. That's how long it's been since your last appearance on the nation's top travel show. Wow, right?
12: Wow.
1: Yeah, exactly. Well, listen, back then I think we had north of about 300 stations on our syndicated network. Today we've just welcomed our 625th. So that means new people are hearing you, and we're certainly transmitting today out to all 50 states. So after our live national broadcast back on May 16th, Mary and I departed for Italy since we were off last weekend for the Memorial Day holiday weekend. And part of those travels had us getting around Italy via their private high-speed train, Italo. Now, there was a train strike happening that made things interesting for us. It didn't impact us since our train was considered essential. But the train stations were busy, Frank, as were all the trains we saw moving. And it really reminded Mary and me that it really is such a great way to get around. So want to hear how your business is looking this summer so far, and any tips for folks that you want to share who are considering train travel.
12: Well, no, thanks, Robert. And what a great trip that you had to Italy. Yeah, what we're seeing is just record growth with train travel in general. Rail, it's almost really the renaissance of rail travel that we're seeing, because it's really based on independent travel, ease of use, city to city. And we're seeing that across the board for growth, where people are looking to personalize their trip, go on whatever date they want, time they want. And with the trains, we're just seeing that because it's really city to city service and ease of traveling on any time date that they'd like to travel. So we're definitely having a moment.
2: And that's the key word, ease and flexibility, in which it really does offer all of that. So Frank, let's talk America's 250. Robert and I have been investing a lot of show time talking about it pretty much since last July 5th last year. And this January, we kicked off our 2026 coverage with a big trip highlighting the Panama Canal. And I'm actually announcing this right now. We just secured the national radio broadcast rights. And Frank, you're invited. We're going to do the broadcast live, Robert, right? July 4th from the deck of the Intrepid, as the nation celebrates the largest celebration.
1: Yeah.
2: Yep. So Frank,
1: very exciting.
2: Since it's been a while, you're invited to hang out with us on the deck. But rail bookers, cool. You want to come with us?
12: Why not?
1: You can take the train.
2: But rail bookers, you guys have been celebrating America's 250 in a really big way as well. I think you have at least 9 curated itineraries, all designed to connect travelers with really historic milestones, signature American landscapes. Just talk a little bit about some of the efforts that have gone into this and why you're also all in on this celebration.
12: Oh, yeah, of course, Mary. So we're one of the official partners with America 250, and we created, exactly as you said, a whole series of itineraries all across the U.S., everything from the Founding Fathers Trail to from Hollywood to Broadway, you name it, all across the U.S., the Gold Rush Trail, Lewis and Clark Trail, created a whole series of itineraries in partnership with America 250 to celebrate our 250th anniversary and really everything America has to offer with our Stars and Stripes collection, which is going phenomenal. It's going phenomenal. It's showcasing. Sometimes people don't know where you can go by train, and Amtrak goes to 46 of the 48 continuous states, and there's just some incredible itineraries, even like a Route 66 by rail, to give you an idea.
2: Oh, fabulous. Yeah.
1: So, you know, Frank, as we're talking about this, I want to go in a different direction with you because, you know, this show, we've got a number of themed segments. You happen to be in our showcase segment today, but you could have easily fit into our personal connection or write stuff segments because the book you've written is called Staying on Track. Now, the entrepreneur in me, I appreciate what you've written, Frank. I have a saying that I frequently use with our team: to focus on what's important, not what's urgent, because often what's urgent isn't that important. Now, it sometimes creates confused faces, you know, when they hear it at first, but after they think about it, they get it. So talk with us a little bit about Staying on Track, what prompted the idea for the book, and, you know, maybe a quick overview of what it's all about.
12: Of course, Robert. It's something I had in my mind for a while to write a book. It kind of put the thoughts down. And it's really about, for our business at Rail Bookers Group, obviously title called Staying on Track. And it's really about being 100% customer focused. And what I mean by that, what the book talks a little bit about is our process. Because a lot of the rail itineraries that are created all around the world in these great itineraries, they actually start from our customers. So because we tailor make and customize itineraries and personalize at scale, really, our product development manager is actually our customer, because we see all these wonderful itineraries that we're customizing, and then we basically create those itineraries, enhance them, and then amplify them. So what the book really talks about is our process from concept all the way to travel, with the customer involved in that process and really leading us in that process, and how we engage them all throughout that process to learn from them. Because I always say to myself, you know, if you listen to the customer, you ask them the questions through the journey, they actually tell you what to do, what's important to them, in our case, what itineraries to create and where to go. So that's kind of what the gist is about. And it covers all topics, everything from AI, how we use AI, but it's really about leisure travel by rail and how we created and enhanced our business, but putting the customer first.
2: So speaking of successful itineraries and where people want to go, we've been told that following the popularity of your flagship 60-day global rail tour, that Rail Bookers has now introduced some other shorter world-spanning itineraries. What's the response, Frank? And talk about what you're offering to help people go really experience the world through rail.
12: Sure. So we created that Around the World by Luxury Rail, and we put that out there, and that's just been so phenomenal for us. But really, it showcases what is possible by train travel all over the world. And what we're seeing for trends is Europe is still huge for us, Italy, where you guys were, as mm-hmm. well as Switzerland, Ireland by rail. People don't realize that. It's a great destination by rail. Obviously, across the U.S., Canada is phenomenal. And what we're seeing is just more and more people, because of that independent travel, again, going on any date, any selection that they'd like, and knowing, like, oh, there's a train there, there's ease of use, I can customize my itinerary. It's amazing. The other thing I would say we're noticing, too, is the amount of last-minute bookings that are very large and luxury bookings is incredible, because we also have a whole selection of, again, all the luxury trains from Rocky right. Mountaineer, Venice Simple and Orient Express, La Dolce Vita, the right. Golden Eagle, and we're seeing those bookings, and those are bucket list trips, whether it's a retirement, graduations, people have saved, and they want to have that once-in-a-lifetime trip. So we're really seeing it across the board and to key destinations around the world, including one we relaunched this year, which is going phenomenal, and that's Japan by rail, mm-hmm. which is amazing.
1: Well, it's in other places, no question. I want to take you back to something really quick. So when Mary and I were just in Italy, we experienced their new EES system, the entry-exit system, and they've got a good amount of work to do on that for sure. But based on what's been happening, we see airlines right now, they're asking some of the countries to maybe pull back implementation for the summer. But as Mary and I returned to New York this week, it struck me really how our travel experience is being homogenized and digitized in so many ways. So the book you just talked about, Staying on Track, is rooted in customer service. You know, when so much of the travel experience is forcing less human interaction and more engagement with electronics and computers, how can we have good customer service?
12: It's a great question. We have a philosophy that, I never let technology get in the way of customer service, because a lot of times you see exactly what you experience. A lot of this technology, some of it can be good facial recognition to go through immigration, but sometimes it creates more of a challenge or a problem or a barrier, as you talked about, Robert, for us. We want to make sure for us and with customer service, we're always listening to the customer, but we have a joke to say we like to talk to you because we're actually not a booking engine. So we purposely like to put the human, and look, we like to talk to you because we try to show, most people don't know what's possible by rail, and we like to have conversations with our customers and our travel advisors, not just point them to an online and then create these barriers for them to figure it out on their own. So that part's extremely
1: important. Well, Frank,
12: important.
1: Don't lose that, because that's winning business right there. I love that. Let's also, by the way, let's make sure that another 7 years and 11 months don't go by between appearances, okay? So no, that would be
12: helpful.
1: Absolutely
12: not.
1: All right. Thank you so much. Great conversation today. Enjoy the weekend, all right?
12: Great. Thank you, Robert. Thank you, Mary. Yeah. Always a pleasure.
2: Likewise. That was great. Thank you.
12: You both. Have a good weekend.
2: You too.
12: Bye-bye.
1: All right. Well, nice to reconnect with Frank and have him back on the show, Mary.
2: Yeah. And nice to see that sector and the growth that's going on there.
1: It's a great way to get around, no question about it. So, all right, right now we are going to step aside for some sponsor messages. By the way, the websites to go to, railbookers.com or amtrakvacations.com. That will get you to Frank's company, and they will take good care of you. 80% of the show is still to come today, including RJ with the Open Road. We will all discover America together as well. The National Communal Forum, Personal Connection, Right Stuff, and Mary and I are going to get candid about our travels to Italy with you as well. Got that and a lot more. Stick with us, everyone.
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0: with SRN News. I'm Ron Taylor. The military says it stopped another commercial vessel trying to break through the U.S. blockade of Iranian ports. The Gambia-flagged bulk carrier Leon Star ignored multiple warnings from U.S. forces overnight, and so its engine room was struck with a missile. The ship remains adrift in the Gulf of Oman. Israel's Air Force and artillery have struck areas near a strategic mountain in southern Lebanon. Israel's military issued evacuation warnings for over a dozen villages. This follows direct talks between Lebanese and Israeli military officials at the Pentagon. The head of the World Health Organization has visited Bunia in eastern Congo, where a rare Ebola outbreak is rapidly spreading. Congo had faced Ebola 16 times before and ended each outbreak. The current outbreak has 906 suspected cases and 223 deaths. Medical aid from the EU and the U.S. has arrived there. This is SRN News.
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1: 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Well, the media pays a lot of attention to con games tourists might encounter, especially when visiting new countries. Those range from mundane pickpocketing, that's how I lost my iPhone in Buenos Aires, or taxi drivers or money changers who bilk tourists. But you can get swindled big time before you even leave for your trip, says New York Times columnist Seth Kugel. And we mostly have the Internet to thank for that. Seth, welcome to the show. Let's start with the big one. Your recent column on this subject was headlined, "The Click That Cost $11,000." How did a traveler lose that much money on only a click or two?
2: Hi, it's great to be on the show. This is a woman from Ridgefield, Connecticut, but originally from Italy. And she, when she goes back home, she likes to stay in a very specific hotel in Bologna. And she likes to reserve it directly through the hotel, which is a smart move, at least in my book. She Googled the name of the hotel, and she clicked on what came up. Which looked very much like the hotel's website. But in fact, it was the site put together by a company called Guest Reservations, which I bet some people have heard of and have fallen victim to before if they're listening. What happened is she ends up calling the number to make a reservation. They do everything sort of, it seems okay. She orders the regular hotel room, but ends up getting charged for a suite. And by my calculations, it should have run her $4,000 and something for an 8-night stay, and instead she was charged $16,559. So $11,000 plus, simply because they upgraded her and tacked on $4,276 in quote unquote taxes and fees.
1: Did she know that when she made the when she was on the phone with him? Did they say, okay, it's going to cost you?
2: Well, of course, I don't have the recording of the original conversation, but this pattern fits the way that this company and other companies like it, by the way, I don't want to totally single them out, work. They imitate either the hotel website or in other similar scams, they imitate the airline site and send you and get you to call a toll-free number that's not the airline. And then they just find ways to add on fees or to take away rights. Like, for example, they might make your reservations for the wrong dates, but also not give you any ability to change them. In other words, there's no sort of guarantee or refund period. And you end up paying extra money. In some cases, people pay the extra fee. It might just be $100 and they don't notice. In other cases, they do notice, and the funny thing is they still don't even realize that it's not the hotel itself or the airline itself, and they write to me in my Tripped Up column and say, oh, my God, the airline swindled me or the hotel swindled me out of this money, and when I look at the exchange, I can tell it's one of these companies pretending to be sort of the one you've heard of.
1: Well, I gather the, if I recall correctly, the URL, the thing she found when she went searching for her hotel was actually, you know, like www.guestreservations, the name of the hotel.com. So that looks, you know, I want guest reservations. Here's the hotel. That must be the site. You click on it, it looks like the hotel site, but it's this other company, and they book you, and then they guess, as you would say in the restaurant business, they build the check.
2: Let me slightly correct you there. The key is that it said the name of the hotel, then .guestreservations.com.
1: Uh-huh.
2: So you see like grandmajestic.guestreservations.com, and if you just look at that, you say, oh, that's the guest reservations sure. department of the hotel. But it actually would be the opposite. If it had said guestreservations.grandmajestic.com, you would probably be okay, because it's those words right before mm-hmm. the .com that tell you what company it is, and that's
1: okay.
2: sort of part of the swindle.
1: And then their fake customer service number for airlines, and your advice is you need to do something, buy an airline ticket or change your airline ticket. You go to the airline's website. Don't look for something that looks like the airline's website and call the number, because they're not going to tell you anything. They're not going to say, we're not the airline, you know.
2: Right. Well, they go out of their way not to say that they are not the airline, but they usually don't say that they are the airline either. These companies are not just straightforward, simple swindlers. They know what they have to do legally mm-hmm. so that they don't, you can't really sue them. In some cases, that's because the companies are located overseas and they're hard to get at.
1: Seth also suggests using strong passwords, changing them frequently, never opening attachments from unknown senders. Seth Google writes the Tripped Up column for the New York Times that deals with consumer problems in the universe of travel. You can find him under Seth Google, K-U-G-E-L, on Instagram, Blue Sky, and X. Seth, thanks for joining us. We'll be right back.
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2: 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I'm RJ Carey. 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Now, I know Robert and Mary were just over traversing Italy. They just came back this week, and as was I the week before, but I was up at Lake Como for the Concorso d'Eleganza at Villa d'Este, which is essentially the Pebble Beach of Europe. It's a one-weekend event. The whole car world descends upon Lake Como. And while I was there, an Italian manufacturer called Chimera Automobili debuted a brand new hypercar, the K39, nearly 1,000 horsepower, with a dedicated version built to go racing specifically at Pikes Peak. And that got me thinking, you know, that's a great American race. I figure, let's talk about Pikes Peak, because if you've never been or never really known what it is, you're missing out. Now, the Pikes Peak International Hill Climb, known the world over as the Race to the Clouds, turns 104 years old this June, and which only the Indianapolis 500 has been running longer. It is America's second oldest motorsports race as a result, and the origin story alone is worth the price of admission. So listen to this. Back in 1915, a Colorado entrepreneur named Spencer Penrose finished converting an old mountain carriage road into a proper automobile highway up Pikes Peak, and one of the highest summits in the state. Of course, you know, it's the 31st highest summit. Meanwhile, it's about 200 feet lower than the highest summit. That's Colorado for you. But before that, getting to the top meant horses, mules, or your own 2 feet. Now, Penrose saw this highway as a way to drive tourism to the region and to the Broadmoor Hotel he was building right down the road. So to put it on the map, he funded a race to the summit out of his own pocket, and lo and behold, the very first Pikes Peak Auto Hill Climb ran in August of 1916. 3 days of racing with a 22-year-old taking the overall win in just under 21 minutes. The story made the front pages of newspapers across the country, and more than a century later, they're still racing. And from the first race, a century of legend has been built on this mountain. It's comprised of 12.5 miles of public highway and 156 turns. The hill climb actually starts at about 9,300 feet above sea level, and the finish is, of course, at the summit of Pikes Peak, 14,115 feet. That's 3 miles up. Nearly a mile of elevation gained over the course of a single run, and in sections of this course, there are no guardrails. It's open mountain on one side and a very long drop on the other. Drivers are hitting speeds north of 140 miles per hour, and because you're above the tree line for a significant portion of the run, there's pretty much nowhere to hide from the wind, the weather, or the thin air. At that altitude, your engine's making less power, your tires are working way differently, and the aerodynamics behave differently than they would at sea level. It's a genuine automotive test of everything. Car, driver, and the engineering. And that's partly why a purpose-built Pikes Peak car can look almost alien compared to anything you'd see at a conventional race. It's very interesting. Now, here's where this becomes a genuine travel story for all of you. You absolutely do not have to be a car person to want to experience this. Colorado Springs is full of destination, and Race Week builds beautifully for visitors. It starts June 15th with technical inspection. Every car, every driver, they have to pass before they're allowed on the mountain. This is open to the public. It's a great way to get up close with the machinery before race day. And then on June 19th, FanFest takes over 10 city blocks of downtown Colorado Springs. Meet and greets, stunt performances, vendors, foods, festivals. It's a great evening out. That's kind of the warm-up act. Now, race day is June 21st, and here's the part that'll raise an eyebrow. Gates actually open at 2:30 in the morning. Believe it or not, people set their alarms way before midnight. They drive up the mountain in the dark and stake out their spot on the course before sunrise. All the locals do this. It's a lot of the fun of the race. Green flag drops at 7:30 a.m. That's when the first cars start going up the mountain. And there's no grandstand seating. You pick your own spectator area. You essentially own that piece of the mountain. It's like a rally if you're out in the woods. You own that piece of the stage. And the cars come screaming past you at full speed with nothing but the Rockies behind them. There's genuinely nothing else like it in American motorsport. It's just, you have to attend it if you have any inkling of appreciation for motorsports and the landscape out there. And if the 2:30 a.m. call time isn't for you, fan buses are also available, a perfectly good way to get up the mountain without navigating it up yourself before the sun comes up. Colorado Springs, by the way, otherwise rewards the extra days. Garden of the Gods is one of those places that stops you cold. Massive red sandstone formations rising out of the earth. Absolutely gorgeous landscape. The Broadmoor is your anchor for lodging, one of the great American resort hotels. And there's also the Pikes Peak Cog Railway, the highest cog railway in the world. And if you're in the Colorado Springs area,

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11: Our next guest is a powerhouse of business and diplomacy, from top leadership roles at General Motors and DocuSign to serving as Undersecretary of State. His work on global economic security even earned him a Nobel Peace Prize nomination. Today, he's leading a national journey as CEO of Freedom 250. And as we all discover America during this historic year, we now welcome Keith Kroc on the show hotline, joining us from Washington, D.C.
10: Well, it is a pleasure to have you on with us today, Keith. Welcome to America's number one travel radio show.
12: Robert and Mary, thanks so much for having me.
10: Well, great having you aboard today, certainly. All right, since our time is tight, we're going to jump right into things, as we do want to talk about the Freedom Trucks. Now, they're navigating the U.S. the entire year for America's 250. I want you to share with everyone tuned in across the country how many trucks there are, Keith, and the mission of these 18-wheeler mobile museums. They really do make them a must-see American roadside destination.
12: You're absolutely right. You know, think of them as mobile museums for the American story. As you mentioned, we have six Freedom Trucks traveling the country, bringing interactive exhibits, educational experiences, and the story of America's founding directly to students and families. So instead of asking people to come to Washington, we're bringing America's story to them.
11: Yeah, that might be the best part of all of this, that you went ahead and decided to go mobile around the United States for everyone to celebrate. So from the research that Robert and I have done on these trucks, like you said, six trucks, the trailers are packed with interactive, high-tech elements, it looks like. Just give our listeners a little taste

0: of some of the immersive exhibits they may find.
1: Absolutely. You know, it's all high tech. Right when you come walking in, you'll see like the famous painting of George Washington, and he's going to pop out of there, AI driven, and he's going to tell the founding story. You know, that is a super fun thing. The other thing we have is we have a lot of interactive visits, so you can choose whether you're a patriot or a loyalist. That's a fun exhibit. And I think it packs about as much history as you possibly can in this gigantic 18-wheeler that expands. And it's something for the whole family. You also have a chance to add your name to the declaration. So, you know, what Freedom 250 is all about is living the experience, participating. So it makes it fun for everybody. Well, you're doing stuff instead of just seeing stuff.
2: I want to build on that a little bit because, you know, you think about it, Keith, we've got a lot to celebrate this year. I mean, 250 years of freedom, American values, patriotism, and you know, listen, I don't care about the division that's going on in the country and this and that. This is the greatest nation on earth by far. So when a visitor walks out, you know, of a freedom truck, what's a feeling or message you hope that they take with them?
1: Well, I think the message involves around freedom. You know, Freedom 250 is focused on freedom, participation, and national unity. And it's really about celebrating, you know, the people, ideas, innovation, service, faith, the entrepreneurial spirit that shaped our country. And, you know, the Freedom 250 is also about kicking off the next 250 years.
2: Right.
1: So we want to have everybody proud of our history and confident about our future. That's, you know, that's the feeling we want, and the feeling of patriotism and understanding that freedom is not free. And we've got to fight every day for that, protect that, and pass that along to the next generation.
0: Yeah, well said. You know, so how many states are you going to? And I do see that there will be quite a few state fairs where these trucks will be going. You're going to small towns across America, but how many states?
1: Well, right now, I think we've gone to about 20 of them, so we will be crisscrossing the country. I think we're going to hit practically everyone except for Alaska and Hawaii, so literally hundreds of different communities, you know, whether it's schools, whether it's museums. We just had a truck at the Indy 500, so big events. So, you know, where the people gather. And, you know, I encourage everybody to, you know, when it comes to your area, please go see it. And you can check out where the trucks are going on freedom250.org.
2: Well, and yeah, I love the fact, you know, when you think about, as Mary was talking about there, this mobile fleet at state fairs or libraries in small towns. I mean, they reflect the core of America. And I'm sure we've got a lot of people out there that may be road tripping right now, that maybe they're RVers, maybe they're just locals looking for one nearby them. So,
0: something to see. Yeah.
2: You know, the website, Keith, as you just said, we want to drive people there. So, folks, if you want more information, you want to find details on finding a mobile Freedom 250 truck, the website is, as Keith said.
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15: News this hour from Town Hall. I'm Ron Taylor. Secretary of War Pete Hegseth says Washington remains committed to the Indo-Pacific.
16: This region has profound implications for U.S. security and prosperity. It's the world's largest and most dynamic market area. It's why our national defense strategy directs the Department of War to set the military conditions required to achieve a lasting and favorable balance of power in the Pacific region.
15: Speaking at the Shangri-La Defense Conference in Singapore, Hegseth has said U.S. policy aims to preserve a favorable balance of power and prevent any country from dominating the Indo-Pacific. Treasury Secretary Scott Bessent is weighing in on the leak of confidential taxpayer records.
17: Treasury Secretary Scott Bessent is addressing the leak of confidential taxpayer information, including records belonging to President Trump and his family.
18: President Trump is a great American who has endured more than 10 years of nonstop harassment and weaponization from the federal and state government actors. A bad actor at the IRS leaked more than 400,000 tax returns, including the Trump family, all the employees, and that's how we got here now.
17: Willie Nelson, Washington.
15: Conservative critics are raising new concerns about how taxpayer money is spent on homeless programs in California.
19: They point to San Francisco's managed alcohol program, which reportedly cost about $80 billion over 6 years while serving just 55 clients, roughly $454,000 per person. Critics argue programs like this, along with contracts tied to nonprofits in San Francisco and Los Angeles, reflect waste, inflated cost, and possible abuse of public funds. Some political figures also claim homeless populations are being drawn in from other areas to boost funding, though those claims remain disputed. John Scott reporting.
15: News and analysis at townhall.com.
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1: Well, here we go with another 60 minutes of the best weekend show in America. 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It is just past 11 a.m. Eastern Time. It is Saturday, May 30th, 2026. We are all going to be turning the calendars to June in just a couple days and convening our National Camille Forum for the 325th week. 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
1: Well, we've got the country covered there a little bit. So hello, guys. Good morning and welcome.
3: Good morning.
4: Good morning.
1: Well, nice,
4: morning.
1: Nice to hear everybody there. You know, since we were just talking in detail about the Freedom 250 trucks at the end of last hour, and knowing how much that we've invested in America's 250 as America's number one travel radio show, I'm going to start today, Joe, with you in Cape Cod. You know, since we're now past Memorial Day, your summer season has begun in earnest for sure. I want you to give folks, you know, a feel for how the Cape and Massachusetts is celebrating America's 250, what kind of buzz there is about it, and really, frankly, I'm curious to hear if you think that these celebrations are going to have a positive impact on your tourism dollars this year.
3: Oh, they definitely will. And you know what? This is where it all started on Cape Cod. The Pilgrims landed here, 1620 First Encounter Beach, right near the tip of Cape Cod. And, of course, we're a peninsula right off of Massachusetts, and we know the Sons of Liberty. So much going on in Boston, throughout the state. But, of course, on Cape Cod, 4th of July, you didn't need a 250th anniversary of the country to make Cape Cod celebrate 4th of July. They do every year, and they do it with the parades, and they do it with the patriotism. And in the way that only Cape Cod can do it, the beach, the sun, the food, the fun. Cape Cod's a big family attraction, but obviously there's something for everybody, and it's all polished up this year for the 250th.
2: Well, thank you, Joe, and Cape Cod, for all you listeners, is indeed, Robert, right, a very special place. Thank you, Joe. All right, I'm going to take us out to Montana, a state we just featured as part of our Destination Spotlight series back on May 9th. Chris, I always enjoy hearing what's going on in Montana. I have a brother about an hour south of you, actually, in the Hamilton area, who listens to the show. I hope he's listening to the show. He better be listening
1: better
2: to the show. That's where I learned to fly fish. It didn't go so well, but I had a good time. So listen, Missoula, where you are, that's not a sleepy town anymore. I have some Google travel data in front of me that ranks it, and the locals, I'd love to know how they feel about this, in the top 10 trending summer destinations in the United States. Missoula's come a long way. It's not as quiet as it used to be. You're right there. You've seen it happen. How is it adjusting to all the national attention and what's going on in Missoula?
5: Well, there's growing pains with everything, but we're trying to adjust as much as we possibly can. One of the big things that's happening, I mean, we are a college town. You got to go to a Yellowstone TV show. Was filmed here in Montana, filmed in our neck of the woods, actually, you know, filmed partially down in the Hamilton Bitterroot area where your brother is. And, man, the one of the things that we are seeing a lot of is we are getting, for some reason, we've gotten on the concert scene. So we are getting really, really big names that are coming through our area. And with us being a university town, fly fishing, mountains, camping. We're really, really getting into camping season. I was actually just looking the other day, and to bring up 4th of July, too, the camping and having 4th of July be on the weekend this year is going to be really, really wild out in the woods here in Montana.
1: I would say, Chris,
5: with the 250th birthday, too. It's going to be packed.
1: Yeah, I would say, Chris, if folks
2: it's
1: don't have reservations, they're not going to get them. And it may be the same thing for Joe in Cape Cod there. So, all right, I want to bring things back to Wichita. Rudy, where do you want to go with Andy today?
6: Well, you know, Andy, I must admit I've never been to Wichita, which I don't know how that's happened.
1: Oh, we got to get you there, Rudy.
6: I know. So I did a little research before I called you up, and I found out you've got a notable art museum, a lot of great parks. But what surprised me was Wichita is known as the air capital of the world. Mm-hmm.
3: Yes.
6: Why don't you tell me why? Because you know better than I do.
4: No, well, yeah, we got to get you out here to Wichita, Kansas, right in the heartland of America, of course. And if you can deal with tornadoes and 90-degree weather, then we welcome you with open arms, my friend.
6: But I live in Minnesota, Andy. Come on.
4: Well, there you go. See, you get to enjoy it. So, you know, we're the air capital of the world. We build all the airplanes across the country. We have Boeing. We have Spirit AeroSystems. We have so many different great companies and so many great manufacturers here where we build the actual airplanes. We build airplane parts. We build contracts with companies that build stuff for NASA that's actually been going up into space. So we are the air capital of the world, and we're very proud of that.
6: No idea. And, you've got one of only the two airworthy World War II Boeing B-29 Super Fortresses left in the world that a visitor can visit and tour, right?
4: That's it. That's it. Yeah, we got the dock that they always go out on display. You can see the dock airplane. They're very proud. We have the Kansas Aviation Museum, all the great historical airplanes from around the area, from all the different wars and everything. So it's really cool. Plus, we
1: there's
4: have
1: no
4: our right
1: question.
4: Now, actually, Riverfest. Yeah.
1: Yeah, Andrew, there's no question you've got a great area. I want to go because we're going to run out of time. We've got about 2 minutes left here in this segment before we have to hit the break. So in 5 weeks, we're going to all be celebrating America's semi-quincentennial. I want to know, from your standpoint, what's something that you say your area has positively added to the fabric of America and you think that our listeners should know about? So, Andy, we'll go with you first.
4: Yeah, we are, again, being the air capital of the world and just being the great farmers around here, that we provide vast amounts of food for everybody across the country, and we're very proud of that, very mm-hmm. patriotic, and we're ready for the 250.
1: I love that. Chris, mm-hmm. what about you?
7: I can almost echo the same thing. We add so much to our country as far as the history and the heritage and the Western feel. That's what Montana offers all the time.
1: And Joe, we're going to give you the last word on this. What would you say is as something that you think that Cape Cod has really positively added to America? Joe, did we lose you?
8: In the footsteps of the founding fathers. Walked in the footsteps of the founding fathers while having fun. I think that's what we do the best.
1: Yeah, and as you said, listen, with the Pilgrims, it started there. So,
2: yeah.
1: I mean, if not for Cape Cod, well, then maybe Wichita Boston and Missoula would be a very different place today, right? So there's no question about that. Listen, the three of you, we very much appreciate you giving us a little bit of your Saturday morning. Appreciate so much being a part of your communities and the affiliations you have with the show. We could not do it without you and all of our affiliates. So thank you very much. We hope you have a great weekend. And celebrate America for all of us because, listen, we have got a great country, and America 250 we're all excited about. So looking forward to it. We'll talk to you guys at some point, I'm sure, in the future. All right, after this quick sponsors break, everybody, Craig Richards will join the show. He's somebody that Mary and I encountered on our travels. One of the things we love about travel so much. We're going to talk about it. We're going to get personal. Why? Because the personal connection is next.
9: As we take a brief sponsors break, now's a good time to check us out on Facebook, Instagram, X, or LinkedIn at RM World Travel. We're coming right back.
1: 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Look under sponsors. Father's Day is coming, everyone, and this opportunity that we're offering for the man in your life will absolutely make a Father's Day gift that you're going to talk about for years. Whether it's this October in the Southern Med or July 2027 in the Baltic and North Sea, you can book to travel with Mary and me for a 12-day cruise this October aboard Regent Seven Seas' newest ship, that's Seven Seas Grandeur, from Malta to Athens, or for 14 days in July 2027 from Copenhagen to London aboard their second newest ship, that's Seven Seas Splendor. So many of the places we're going are bucket list. The Regent team's going to deliver outstanding fun and entertainment, great food, and an array of culture. Now, the October cruise is nearly sold out. 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
2: In just 3 weeks, Father's Day will be here, and this opportunity we're offering is absolutely going to make it a Father's Day gift you're going to talk about for years, whether it's this October in the Southern Med, or maybe you want to go in July of 2027 to the Baltic and North Sea. 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
1: You know, so many of the places that we are going, they're bucket list, folks, for sure. 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The cruise this October, it's nearly sold out. We only announced the 2027 itinerary about a month ago. It's now more than 70% sold out for that trip. I'd love hearing this, folks. 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You're going to see a banner for each cruise at the top of the homepage. 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I think it takes about a 15% deposit.
2: All right, so you just heard us talk about Regent Seven Seas and the opportunity to travel with us. And the facts are, from whether it's the crew to the diversity of passengers, even the entertainment, we always meet a lot of interesting people when we cruise with them. Back in January, as part of our big Let's Go America tour, Miami to Los Angeles via the Panama Canal cruise that we did with them aboard their Seven Seas Grandeur ship, we met saxophonist and expert rock climber Craig Richard. We enjoyed connecting with him, and I think you will too, so we invited him today for our latest personal connection segment. Craig joins us now on the show hotline.
1: Hello, Craig. We certainly enjoyed meeting you in person, and I'm glad we could coordinate you joining us here on America's number one travel radio show today.
12: Thank you very much. Glad to be here.
1: Well, nice to have you aboard. You know, what really Mary and I enjoy about the cruise sector of travel is all the interesting people that you get to meet. And it really doesn't matter what you do or where you come from, because everyone is there to have a good time and experience the world. Now, Regent certainly does that in an extra special way. Mary and I enjoyed your musical performances and talks aboard their Seven Seas Grandeur ship back in January. We did not expect the truly incredible story that you shared mid-set that first night. I want to recap it for folks, and then I get your comments, because we got a large audience tuned in around the country right now. So while training for El Capitan, you survived a devastating fall in a canyon in Colorado. You had to crawl to safety. That moment changed your life forever. I want you to take us back to that day, Craig, and share what happened and what was the exact thought that kept you moving forward.
12: Yeah, it's quite a story. So I was at the peak of my climbing career and getting ready for El Capitan, which is one of the most famous climbs in the world. I went to the Black Canyon of the Gunnison in western Colorado. I was not alone. I was climbing with my partner, but 1,000 feet high, I had an accident where I fell about 20 feet of free fall to a ledge and shattered my leg. And there's no choice to be rescued. We were all alone and lost cell phone service, so we had to rappel 1,000 feet to the ground, me with a shattered leg. At that point, we're out of food and water, and I had to crawl for 3 miles through the night with my leg broken, just lit by our headlamps in the dark to get out of this treacherous canyon. But we made it. And, yeah, looking back, the thing that really got me through was just continuing to move. It was such a great opportunity for me to see what happens when I get stuck in my head, which is that I freeze and I overanalyze and don't know what to do. But this showed me the true value of, even if I don't know the whole picture, to accomplish something that seems impossible, just keep taking a step. And eventually I end up where I want to go.
2: You know, it's really incredible. We heard the story in January, and I got goosebumps, and I'm hearing it again from you, and I'm getting goosebumps all over again, because it's truly a story of resilience. And I want to point out for our listeners, 1 year later, you summited El Capitan successfully. How did that feel standing on that peak after such a tough year?
12: Oh, that was just the accomplishment of a lifetime. I mean, to do that at all is incredible, but to do that after the horrific accident I had and all the recovery and post-training.
2: Right.
12: Yeah, it was really just filled me with this incredible confidence that I could really accomplish anything in life I really set my mind to. So standing on top of that mountain was just absolute elation. Accomplishing a life dream after so much setback.
2: Right. And Craig, you've really taken your history and your story and your experiences out to the world. You speak globally on resilience. You live it through two very different passions, music and climbing. They both demand, in their own way, intense discipline and focus. I'm curious if there are parallels that you see and if you have to get into a similar headspace to perform at such a high level in both.
12: You know, this is a really interesting subject for me, which is very relevant right now. The word that comes up is commitment. In both rock climbing and music, there's a huge amount of commitment to fully give myself to what I'm doing. Because if I hesitate, then in rock climbing, I can take a fall. I can get seriously injured or killed. Mm-hmm. In music, I play certain things, particularly on the saxophone, that are so difficult that if I don't commit in front of a whole room full of people, it's going to fall apart. So yeah, this word has been coming to me again and again, but the parallels, it's about putting myself so fully into something that I love that I almost lose track of time. Kind of a magical experience.
1: So Craig, you know, we invited you to join us for the Personal Connection segment today. It's the part of the show where we focus on how travel transforms and in various ways, you know, how it has such an impact on our lives. Your career takes you all over the globe, you know, often on ultra-luxury cruise ships like Regent Seven Seas we've talked about. And you're just an example of the type of person you get to meet when you do a cruise with Regent. But I really enjoy hearing through your eyes, or maybe I'll put it another way, just from your perspective, how does stepping into new cultures and traveling the world change or shape a person's perspective on resilience in life?
12: Gosh, I think anybody that has had the blessing to get to travel will tell you that you can't avoid having your eyes opened wider to the experience of life. It's just the best way to get out of our little bubbles and to really learn from the way other people think and do things. For me, becoming a global citizen has been one of the greatest joys of my life because it's really made me feel like I'm a citizen of planet Earth. So, yeah, I think anything that can expand one's mind and consciousness is a worthy venture, and traveling the world has been something that's helped me not just understand myself, but understand what it means to be human and how I can connect with and relate to my fellow humans in a better way.
1: Now, I want to take it in a different direction. I want to talk about your music a little bit so that folks get an idea for that. Talk a little bit about the type of music, where your passions are, and also some of the people that you've also had the opportunity to travel with and perform with.
12: Sure. Yeah, my musical life has been magical. I've gotten to tour with Kenny G. He's just the nicest gentleman ever. Such a great example of someone who has that level of fame and fortune, but is just so humbled by it. Gosh, music for me, my favorite genre, I would say, as a singer and a guitarist is folk, because I love the stories they tell. I'm a storyteller. Bob Dylan is one of my all-time favorites. And they're different experiences for me. Playing the saxophone is this very full body experience where I really feel like I am singing also in a way, but through the instruments. And it's almost ethereal, to be honest. Again, I'm really into moving meditations, which is doing something that empties my mind because I'm just so involved in it. And music is very much that for me. I'll have a concert, I'll open my eyes, step on stage, and then blink my eyes, and it's all over. And I'm just filled with this incredible feeling.
1: Well, you're very talented, Greg.
2: You are.
12: Well, thank you. Yeah.
2: And you are indeed a storyteller. So before we end today, in your talk back in January, I recall, I think I have this correct, that your mom introduced you to music, and your dad was the one that taught you how to rock climb. Any advice from either one of them that still sticks with you, and you have about a minute?
12: Sure. I really love the reflection from people that they appreciate how I talk about my family and what I do, and that's very real for me. I think it's just so wonderful to foster the best connections we can with the people in our lives. My dad always told me to pay attention in life, which was meaning to really be here, be present, to really take in everything that's happening around you. And that's really defined my life in so many ways. Mom told me that I could be whoever I wanted to be. You know, she was a musician, which is a hard life for some, and she knew that's what I wanted to do. And she said, if this is who you are, I'm 100% behind you. So, yeah, those two messages have really made me who I am.
1: You know, I'm watching Mary light up. We have two sons, and that's a message that she has certainly instilled in our boys. And I see it. So this,
2: it's
1: you
2: powerful,
1: really can connect
2: Craig,
1: with her.
2: Very.
1: I want to give folks the website. Folks, listen, to find out more, you know, the website to connect with Craig yourself is just CraigRichard.com, CraigRichard.com, and that's C-R-A-I-G. Craig, really nice reconnecting with you again. We look forward to seeing you on another Regent cruise at some point. And our best wishes to you as you continue traveling forward.
12: Thank you so much. I really appreciate this.
2: Thank you. Take care. Bye-bye.
12: Bye.
1: All right. Well, there we are, Mary. Craig, nice to reconnect with him and hear his voice again.
2: Yeah, he's incredibly gifted.
1: Folks,
2: and,
1: seeing him perform, it's just, it's as if the saxophone he was born with. I mean, it just was, it was a beautiful thing to experience in person. All right. Well, right now, I know I got to get ready to throw things down to Bobby in Dallas for this brief timeout. Our next break is coming quickly, everyone. Mary and I will be sharing some of our travels to Italy that we're just back from. We'll be doing that in about 20 minutes. But next, it's Rudy and the Right Stuff.
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1: 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It started as a grandmother-grandson camping trip to the Great Smoky Mountains National Park 11 years ago because Grandma had never seen a mountain. The adventure was so successful that the pair decided to do it again and again. Until 40,000 miles later, they'd visited all 63 U.S. national parks. I'm talking about Brad Ryan and his grandmother, Joy Ryan. And in 2 weeks, Brad Ryan's book about their journey comes out. It's titled Grandma Joy and Me, A Journey of Healing, One National Park at a Time. Brad joins us for this week's Right Stuff segment. And I want to point out that this is not just a book about visiting national parks. It's a book that grew out of both characters' backgrounds. She was raised in Appalachia, where her life wasn't all that easy. He survived a number of family rifts, and their park journeys turned out to be emotionally healing adventures for both of them. Brad, welcome to the show. What was your relationship with your grandmother before you began the first journey, and how long did it take for the two of you to visit 63 national parks?
2: When we were in the very early stages of our reconciliation process after about a decade of estrangement, very close when I was a kid, but we were learning to find our way back to each other in those early days. So from the very first national park to the last, when she broke the world record as the oldest person to do that, it was about 7.5 years.
1: And how old was she when she broke the record?
2: Well, she was 93 when she broke the record, and our relationship at that point obviously had been completely transformed, which is the journey that we go on in the book.
1: Did you live in the same cities?
2: No, actually, we grew up in the same little town, but I went off to college and traveled the world and became a veterinarian, did a lot of wildlife work abroad, and that was part of what made me really want to show her more of the world, because I knew that her lens on the world had been so narrow, you know.
1: You grew up in southeastern Ohio, right?
2: Right, outside of Zanesville, Ohio.
1: Right. I went to college in Athens, Ohio, near that, at Ohio University.
2: Okay, yeah.
1: I know you went to Ohio State at one point.
2: Yeah,
1: now, you call her Grandma Joy because that's her name, which works nicely for your book title. Did you all drive from park to park, or did you fly to most of the destinations, or a little bit of both?
2: Yeah, I mean, everything that we could drive to in the lower 48, that was done. But there are national parks, as you'll see in the book, that are, you know, in the Caribbean Sea, Lake Superior, off the coast of Ventura. And of course, American Samoa is 7,000 miles from her front porch. We also have 8 national parks in Alaska, 2 in Hawaii. So, and one of them, you know, it's a little bit of, planes, trains, and automobiles to do all 63.
1: Well, yeah. I know you mentioned you're a veterinarian. You also specialize in wildlife medicine. What exactly is wildlife medicine? And did that background ever come into play during your travels?
2: Well, yeah, wildlife medicine is conservation medicine. I've never done zoo work, but more wildlife rehabilitation, conservation work. I took Grandma Joy to South Africa last year on a rhino conservation mission that I led. Yeah, and she was right out there in the field with us after the procedures, helping nurse the horns after we took them off to prevent poachers from killing them. But there was a large snapping turtle in the middle of the road, and based on my background, I know how to safely pick them up and move them in the right direction. And so she was worried about my fingers, but I knew what I was doing.
1: Was there anything really amusing to you about her reactions to mountains and big turtles in the middle of the road?
2: I mean, to me, it was like, I describe it as almost like a childlike joy, you know, and that's what you see in people who are elderly. And a lot of times you see this sort of return to who they were in younger years, I find. So especially being in the national parks and nature, I think that unlocks that. It brings out your inner child, and that was such a joy to watch.
1: Particularly because I gather that until you started taking her around, it was all about southeastern Ohio her whole life, huh?
2: For the most part. I mean, she did a few road trips with my grandpa to Lake Okeechobee, which becomes a central plot point in the book. I don't want to spoil anything, but, you know, getting to Lake Okeechobee turned out to be harder than we thought it would be. But I wanted to see the little part of the world that she had seen, because it was such a fantasy of mine when I was a little boy. But yeah, I mean, I think it was just time. She was 85 years late to seeing her first mountain, and obviously we ended up seeing a whole lot more than one mountain.
1: And when did you, and we only got about 10 seconds left, but when did you have an emotional breakthrough, the two of you? First trip, third trip?
2: Well, I think the first trip for me was the turning point, because I was in a really low point mental health-wise, and because you know, I was able to go camping with her. She not only saw a mountain on that first trip, she climbed one too. And it just reminded me that there's this whole world of possibility out there beyond what you might think your life circumstances have in store for you. You just have to be willing to get in the car and go make that happen for yourself.
1: Brad Ryan's the author of a new book titled Grandma, Joy, and Me, A Journey of Healing, One National Park at a Time. And you can order it for delivery in mid-June on Amazon.com. And follow him at Grandma Joy's Road Trip on Instagram and Facebook. Brad, thank you so much for joining.
2: Hey, thank you, my friend. I really appreciate it.
1: We do, too. We'll be right back.
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1: 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Well, if I had a nickel for every traveler who has complained to me about getting through airport security, I'd have a really big bag of nickels. The truth is, airport security, which is a necessity in these times, has become easier and easier as more sophisticated screening machines, the rise in facial recognition that lets you pass quickly without even handing a TSA agent your ticket or passport or other government ID, and the availability of global entry or TSA pre-lines you need to register before traveling, made it all easier. But there's still ways to screw up. So who better to ask than a TSA expert? Carter Langston is a spokesman with the TSA. I'm delighted to welcome him back to the show. Carter, it's start of prime vacation travel time. The World Cup looms. That'll mean more people flying. What is the number one mistake that travelers make that slow down their passage through airport security?
2: Well, you're right about one thing. Summer travel means lots of people in the airports. So the number one thing is, I would say, real ID is required. If you don't have a state-issued real ID, take an acceptable form of ID, such as a passport, or pay the $45 confirm ID fee to have your identity confirmed before you enter the checkpoint. And then remember, prohibited items and oversized liquids at checkpoints cause delays. If you want the most authoritative source about what's allowed and what's not, go to tsa.gov. And look for the What Can I Bring tool, or go to Facebook or X and visit @AskTSA and ask them a question for an immediate answer. Beyond that, I always recommend TSA PreCheck as the quickest way and most efficient way through an airport security checkpoint.
1: And what are you recommending for getting into the airport before flights these days?
2: So pay close attention to flight schedules and give yourselves plenty of time to accomplish everything needed at the airport to get comfortably to your gate. The rule of thumb is 2 hours for domestic flights, 3 hours for international. You know, airports, just like highways, have rush hours. There are more flights early in the mornings and then during the mid-afternoon. So be prepared to see more people in the airport checkpoint security lanes during those times.
1: I know I'm always surprised to get to Minneapolis-St. Paul Airport where I live, and at 7 a.m. there's tons of people. You get there at 9:30, nobody's there because flights leave early to get the planes in the air. The airlines don't make money unless they're flying. And then mid-morning, they're sort of in the air. Then, as you say, midday, they're maybe landing to make connections, et cetera. That's very good advice. I looked for the first time on Facebook at Ask TSA, and people are asking all kinds of very interesting questions, particularly about liquids and how you can check weather at an airport you're flying to or from. It's a great place to check, to ask anything, and you get an answer.
2: You get a very quick answer back. And then there's also a way to check with them via text message as well. You can find that text message number at tsa.gov. And again, you get a really quick answer back.
1: And maybe I should explain to someone who doesn't fly a lot, your very first point was make sure you have a real ID. Most of us have a real ID. We've got a symbol attached to our driver's license that shows you'll get a new driver's license and it'll have that attachment. if you haven't applied for a driver's license in several years, you may not have a real ID symbol on it. So be sure to check that, or as Carter says, bring a passport or something else that's a government official ID. Carter, I hope we're going to have an easy summer. We've certainly had our problems earlier this year, but I hope things go well during the World Cup, and I thank you for your great advice.
2: Thank you.
1: Carter Langston is a spokesman with TSA, and if you're not sure about TSA rules, about liquids, etc., go to Facebook or X and ask TSA. Ask TSA, you'll be able to ask your question. We'll be right back.
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5: 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All right, well, Paris, London, and Rome are the three most visited cities in Europe. Nearly 40 million people a year visit the Italian capital. It's also home, of course, to the historic city center, Colosseum, and the Vatican. Mary and I have been to Rome many times over the years. We'll be back there again this October. It's a city we simply never get tired of visiting, and we've really built, Mary, some really nice connections there. So, mm-hmm. You know, as you've heard us talk about today, folks, in different ways, since we were offered the Memorial Day holiday weekend last week after our live broadcast back on the 16th of May, we packed up, flew off to Rome, and enjoyed a 9-day trip that was everything you'd want from Italy, and probably a lot more.
6: And then some, absolutely. Yeah. And it was a wonderful trip. And we'll get into some of the other areas that we visited in a minute. But in the words of our front desk manager, Robert, that we had at the hotel in Rome, there is no off-season in Rome anymore.
5: No, there's not.
6: It's always busy. So if you're going to Rome, particularly if you're going this summer, plan accordingly. And if you want tickets to popular places like the Vatican and the Colosseum, spend a little extra, get a guided tour, and get those tickets in advance. But Robert, we are enjoying, I almost don't want to say it, but a less touristy neighborhood. Right? It's just north of the Piazza Navona, one of our favorite piazzas, Campo Marzio. Yeah. Very medieval. Caravaggio, the famous Italian painter, lived there, and he painted there. It's just a really quaint, charming local neighborhood. I just want to say something real quick about the new EES entry-exit system into the EU. Build extra time this summer. It's a work in progress, Robert, right? I mean, airlines are petitioning to basically not have it going on this summer.
5: Yeah, they are.
6: Right?
5: Yeah, they are. It's a lot. It's murky on what's going on.
6: It is murky, and I think it's different in every airport. But you know, you do have to get your photo taken. You do have to have your fingerprints scanned. The kiosks were broken.
5: It's you against the machines, essentially what it is, because there's not a lot of people there to help you.
6: Yeah, but don't stress about it because you're with a lot of other travelers who.

0: on the same boat with this.
1: You know, thinking about this, though, Mary, this trip had us in Rome, Sorrento, Capri, Naples, Soriano, Nel, Cimino. Now, by the way, that's a place that time has seemed to have forgotten. It's one of the most authentic, maybe non-tourist areas of Italy that we've experienced in a long time.
0: Oh, I absolutely think so. No one spoke English.
1: No, it was
0: 8,000 people lived there.
1: Sitting there at the cafes, while people watching.
0: It's a medieval town.
1: You know, but there's so many things that we love about Italy. Certainly, the weather is always great. By the way, that was the case for us for the 9 days that we were there. I mean, I came back with a great tan, right? But it's so many things. Certainly, the food's outstanding. Almost everywhere you go. If you love cars and going fast, it's going to be tough to duplicate driving in Italy. The trains get you around very efficiently. We opt for the high-speed trains in business class as they are newer, cleaner, and more comfortable. They had us traveling between Rome and Naples at around 190 miles an hour, right?
0: Yeah, so much fun and so clean and just really smooth traveling.
1: Yeah, it was. Yeah. I mean, now there's the history, the art, the music, the fashion and shopping. We immersed in all of that again.
0: Yeah.
1: All the churches and cathedrals that we visit when in Italy, we just love. They're all unique and special in their own ways.
0: I just want to say something on the churches and cathedrals in Italy and certainly throughout Rome, but also just throughout the whole country. Where else can you go for free, walk into a church and see sculptures by Michelangelo, famous paintings
1: by Caravaggio,
0: Raphael? Where else can you go?
1: No.
0: You just walk in for free.
1: You don't even need to go to a museum. Exactly.
0: You really don't. It's just an amazing.
1: But then the other side of the coin, you know, there are so many beaches in Italy, even just people watching. I don't know. I've been talking about, of course, the pastries, because here it is. We're doing the show.
0: Of course.
1: The espresso and the cappuccino, the bread, the gelato.
0: the pasta.
1: Now, you know, to be fair, you know, life isn't easy for the locals there, that's for sure. But most people we encounter, they're happy. They love their country. They're so happy to share it with us.
0: Yeah, Italians love people. I mean, love tourists, for the most part.
1: We haven't even talked about the range of great wines. I mean, if people know how much wine that we have, they think we're alcoholics, and we're not. I mean, we really enjoyed that.
0: It's so cheap in Italy. The wine is so cheap.
1: Just a half a liter of house wine. It's good. I mean, this is not just colored water. I mean, this is really good. All the liquid gold, the Italian olive oil, we say is simply the best.
0: Mm-hmm.
1: I mean, I'm thinking of all the citrus we enjoyed, Mary, the amazing tomatoes, the meats and cheeses.
0: The lemons in Sorrento. Oh, my goodness. The size of cantaloupes.
1: And we're not exaggerating.
0: No.
1: Now, listen, I know you love the leather goods and the perfumes. We certainly, we learned some gardening tips that should help us with our garden this year. Bottom line for us, I would just say there are a few places that we have found on this earth that we can go and truly relax. Now, Hawaii is without question one of them. We do talk about that. But Italy, it's always been one of those places for us as well and continues to be.
0: Yeah. There's
1: no different.
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8: News this hour from Town Hall. I'm Ron Taylor. Secretary of War Pete Hegseth says Washington remains committed to the Indo-Pacific region. Speaking to a group of world leaders, diplomats, and top security officials at the Shangri-La Defense Conference in Singapore, China won't be allowed to dominate the region.
9: When we look across the region today, there is rightful alarm regarding China's historic military buildup and the expansion of its military activities in the region and beyond. We share a clear-eyed assessment of that security environment and a mutual understanding that a Pacific dominated by any hegemon would unravel the regional balance of power and undermine the equilibrium we all seek to preserve.
8: Now that the primary voters have chosen Attorney General Ken Paxton as their candidate for U.S. Senate, Republicans in Texas are focused on getting out the vote in November.
10: Senate Majority Leader John Thune says it's time for Republicans in Texas to come together and put all their energy into getting Ken Paxton elected.
11: We've got to pivot and go all in to make sure that we keep Texas red, that he wins, and that we keep a far left liberal out of the United States Senate. Obviously, that seat is going to be very key to our majority, which will determine the future of this country.
10: Thune making his remarks on the Hugh Hewitt Show on the Salem Radio Network. Laura Winters reporting.
8: The military says it stopped another commercial vessel trying to break through the U.S. blockade of Iranian ports. The Gambia-flagged bulk carrier Leone Star ignored multiple warnings from U.S. forces overnight, and so its engine room was struck with a missile. The ship remains adrift in the Gulf of Oman. Israel's Air Force and artillery have struck areas near a strategic mountain in southern Lebanon, Israel's military issuing evacuation warnings for over a dozen villages. The head of the WHO has visited Bunia in eastern Congo, where a rare Ebola outbreak is rapidly spreading. News and analysis at townhall.com.
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8: Musician Samuel Smith says after being diagnosed with Parkinson's disease, he knew one of the biggest challenges would be his music.
13: I'd always written, I'd always played, I'd always sung. And immediately it became clear to me that I was in trouble, that my music was going to be seriously compromised. And the first thing that took was my guitar playing. So the first 6 months after I was diagnosed, I couldn't play.
8: He chose AI tools to help him get his music across. A new study says melatonin supplements could help night shift workers boost their body's DNA repair process. The findings are early but show promise is a simple way to help reduce long-term health risks linked to the graveyard shift. The small clinical trial was published in Occupational and Environmental Medicine. The cigarette smoking rate among adults in the U.S. dropped at an all-time low last year, with 1 in 11 adults saying there were current smokers. Breaking news and analysis at Town Hall.
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20: 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It's Memorial Day, and we are in the Relief Factor Studios. I'm Eric Hansen, in for Mike today. Thanks for watching on Salem News Channel, listening on the Salem Radio Network, or wherever you find our show. This hour, a killer evades justice thanks to the system itself. But first, is it better to be lucky or good? If you're President Trump, a little bit of both goes a long way.
21: We've got, you know, a lot of praying to do. And we've got a hope and trust that our leaders and our military, the finest in the world, know what they're doing. And I've got a quiet confidence, a faith, an optimism that we're going to prevail. I saw John Fetterman with Sean Hannity last night say, look, presidents before Trump, every single Democrat who ever ran for president and in the Senate promised to take Iran out rather than let them get their hands on a nuclear weapon. Trump does it, and all of a sudden, he's the genocidal maniac. And I have to admit, I kind of like Jonah Goldberg. I've known him for a long time. I've not really known him. I've interviewed him a couple times. He got mad at me once, and boy, he came right back at me. I mean, he does not fool around. He's a CNN contributor. You know, his mother, Lucy Ann Goldberg, is somebody that I knew when I was in New York. When I first got a job at WABC in New York, I met her. I think I had lunch with her once. Just a delightful lady, just kind of a, sort of a crusty, tough as nails conservative woman. Lucy, and she still had the site is still up, Lucy Ann. And her son is Jonah, who is a pretty intellectually sophisticated guy. We had a back and forth once on social media a few years ago, and boy, he came right back at me. He attacked me. I think, what did he say to me? He goes, you go back to your theater. Go back to watching shows. Because he knew that I liked theater, because I interviewed him once in Dallas in person, and I think I was in a show then. And we were talking about it on one of the breaks. Well, he remembered that, so when he got mad at me on social media, and I went back to him, I'm like, Jonah, come on, really? And he's an establishment guy. He's not a Trump supporter at all. I guess you'd call him a never-Trumper. But I just laughed when I saw his description of President Trump on CNN that I had to share today with you.
0: Trump is a profoundly lucky guy, right? I've been saying for 10 years now, he's the millionth monkey banging on typewriters that actually produces Shakespeare, because he does things wrong all the time, and they work for him. I don't like it. I don't like the messages it says. I don't like the example he sets. But it is true, and so it's absolutely true that Trump thinks that way, that it always ends up working out for him. He thinks he's Ferris Bueller, and he's got some reason to think that.
21: So he's always wrong, but yet he winds up being successful. And, of course, that would lead me to say, without trying to pick a fight with poor Jonah, because I don't want him to get mad at me and, you know, scream at me about going back to my theater appreciation, maybe that means Trump is always right. You ever consider that he knows what he's doing? That is such a hilarious observation. To go on and on about Trump, he's the monkey, the millionth monkey. You know that old story about you could put a million monkeys in a factory and put them in front of a keyboard, and the millionth monkey will wind up typing Shakespeare. So Jonah calls Trump the monkey that just always screws up, and he's always wrong, but yet things always seem to work out for him. And he always wins. Which means maybe he always wins, Jonah. Perhaps. He's right. You don't like his tactics. You don't like his style. And I get that. I appreciate, you know, I've said this to you for years. If you don't like Trump's style, his bombast, his rhetoric, you don't like him as a personality, I can totally understand that. Now, interestingly enough, many people do. A lot of people completely love the guy. They love everything about him. I see people that react when he, what for me is a cringeworthy moment. And a couple come to mind, like the Rob Reiner death, and he went after Rob Reiner after he was killed. He you know, attacked Robert Mueller after he died. Those are things I don't like. But I see on social media when he does those things, he gets a whole battalion of people who absolutely love it. That's right. Don't give them any flack, or don't cut them any slack. Who cares if Rob Reiner got his throat slit? Probably by his son. Go ahead and go after him. Now, you know, maybe I'm kind of naive. I'd like to think that when somebody dies, you'll leave them alone. But that's just his personality. He's abrasive publicly. Incidentally, he's not that way privately. He's a very different person in person. He's a very different individual one-on-one. In fact, I just saw a clip of, I think it was Cheryl Hines with Bill Maher, and they were both amazed at what President Trump is like in person. They were both impressed by the fact that he really, truly listens to people. And it's true. When you're one-on-one with him, he's charming, he's funny, he's polite, and he pays attention. He listens. But, you know, there's plenty of critics, no shortage of critics. Now the Democrats are evidently going to try to gin up the 25th Amendment. I guess the other day they were screaming 25th Amendment, remove the president because of the threat to annihilate Iran. Then when we got to the ceasefire, I guess they want to remove him under the guise of the 25th Amendment because he chickens out. It's hard to keep up. You can't make the case for the 25th Amendment with a straight face, but that doesn't mean they won't try. Here's Congressman, or Senator rather, Andy Kim, a Democrat from New Jersey.
1: Well, look, you know, I, as I said, think he is unfit to be commander in chief. I think he should be removed from office. And, you know, I think the American people are going to be able to
4: do that. Impeachment is the way to do that, though.
1: Oh, and look, and we understand how steep of a curve that is with the Republicans right now in Congress. I mean, like, his cabinet is just doing everything they can. They're just sycophants that are just falling at and bending a knee to him. We see Speaker Johnson just kissing the ring. So, you know, we have to be realistic about that in terms of what is tactical. But I think the American people deserve to hear and need to know that there are leaders in Washington that want to stand up against a president that is reckless and out of control and against what the American people want.
21: You know, it's so funny how there's this drumbeat for the 25th Amendment, and yet when you had Joe Biden, who we all know barely knew what day it was, there wasn't any serious effort to remove him under the pretense of the 25th Amendment. Here's another, let me give you one of Andy Kim's Democrat colleagues. This is John Fetterman from Pennsylvania on with Sean Hannity on Fox News.
22: I would like to remind people too, every single Democrat running for president and every single Democrat in the Senate said we can never allow them to acquire a nuclear weapon. And now if you want to talk about a war crime, you know, Iran is a 47-year-old war crime, what they continue to behave. So, you know, I, as a Democrat, I supported what President Trump did, you know, to actually call Iran accountable. And I think it's been successful.
21: I mean, over and over. And the sad thing is there are so many people lining up. They believe that the United States is on the wrong side of this, all because it's being directed by President Trump. Here was Britt Hume on Special Report with Brett Baer, Trace Gallagher. This is a Fox News discussion featuring a pretty wise guy, a guy I've been around a long time, Britt Hume.
23: That first plan that you showed on the screen that we've been talking about, a lot of the media have been talking about for several days, appears to have been never really in play. You know, we should be appropriately skeptical of the administration and its claims, but we should be, I think we should entirely discount the stuff that comes out of Tehran and Iran these days. I just don't think any of it is credible. These people are certifiable liars. And that plan that you saw there was, you know, you could just look at it and see that it was a non-starter.
21: But yet, on the left, people believe that we're the bad guys. And I'm not just using empty rhetoric when I say that. Michael Moore is back. He's making headlines. Remember the portly filmmaker of Roger and Me and all? He went on a Substack rant, and he wrote, and I quote, "We're the bad guys." If you didn't realize that under previous presidents, at least Donald Trump has ripped off the mask and shown you who we really are. He claimed that Iran is one of the world's greatest civilizations. They're the people who gave us algebra, medicine, and the theme song to the Game of Thrones. While our ancestors in Europe were still figuring out how to build a hut, the Persians had already written the world's first Declaration of Human Rights. He wrote, "Iran is the cradle of one of the greatest civilizations this planet has ever seen." Again, let me repeat what he wrote. We're the bad guys. And if you didn't realize that under previous presidents, at least Trump ripped off the mask and shown you who we really are. Do you understand what he's saying? We're not just the bad guys because of Trump. We've always been the bad guys. Now, Michael Moore is a mainstream Democrat liberal voice who I think is willing to admit what so many of them feel, that they think we're the bad guys. They hate this country.
20: 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A terrible tale of injustice next.

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1: We're back on the Mike Gallagher Highlight Show for Memorial Day 2026. Eric Hansen in for Mike today. There's a terrible story out of Texas that had Mike considering a new kind of justice.
2: There's a story out of Paradise, Texas. I don't know where Paradise is. I'm pretty sure it's North Texas. I don't think it's too far from Dallas-Fort Worth. A FedEx driver was delivering a box of Barbies to a 7-year-old girl's home. And there's some story about how he accidentally bumped her with the car, and then he scooped her up, put her in the car, and then brutally murdered her. According to testimony, and I'm sorry for how graphic this is going to sound, but he attempted to break her neck. That didn't work, so then he just strangled her. He did it in his truck. He covered up, apparently, the surveillance camera that was in the FedEx truck, but the audio was rolling. So they've played, apparently, the audio of this 250-pound ghoul, this subhuman creature, who decided it was just better to murder this beautiful little girl rather than face any accountability for whether or not he bumped her. And I think the authorities don't even know, they don't even know if the story about bumping her with the truck is real. But this guy apparently has admitted he killed her. I don't think there's a lot of question about his guilt. So the issue now becomes what you do with him. And if this is not a case that screams for the death penalty, nothing does.
1: 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There's more of this conversation coming up right after this.

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3: With SRN News, I'm Ron Taylor. The head of the World Health Organization has visited Bunia in eastern Congo, where a rare Ebola outbreak is rapidly spreading. The current outbreak has 906 suspected cases and 223 deaths. Medical aid from the EU and the U.S. has arrived there, but Doctors Without Borders warns the response is not keeping pace with the outbreak. President Trump is fuming about a court ruling that blocked his renovation plans for the Kennedy Center in Washington. He's using a social media post to brand the federal judge who issued the ruling Friday as an anti-Trump hater. The military says it stopped another commercial vessel trying to break through the U.S. blockade of Iranian ports. The Gambia-flagged bulk carrier Leon Star ignored multiple warnings from U.S. forces overnight, and so its engine room was struck with a missile. The ship remains adrift in the Gulf of Oman. This is SRN News.
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1: This is the Mike Gallagher Highlight Show. Mike is starting a vacation. I'm Eric Hansen. Joey Hudson will occupy the Relief Factor studios for the rest of the week. Hey, do you remember the Ukrainian woman who was stabbed to death in Providence, Rhode Island? You won't believe the case against the suspect.
2: And for the man who was shown on video slitting the throat of that beautiful young woman in Charlotte, now he's incompetent and cannot be judged. He'll never face the proper justice that he deserves for this random, brutal slaying of Irina Zarutska, a man who was a violent repeat offender who should never have been out on the street. And incompetent? Benny Johnson went through a list of all the ways he was competent in life. But now that he's facing the death penalty, suddenly he's not. I want to give you these details, and I want to ask you if you agree with me that it's time to bring back public executions. It might be our only hope. Sometimes I think we have a death wish for America. Only a country, a society with a death wish, would allow someone to be roaming the streets after 14 arrests and then determine him to be incompetent to stand trial after slaughtering a young woman like Irina Zarutska in cold blood. I'm haunted by the picture of this cretin, of this animal, of this subhuman standing over her. She's looking up. He had already sliced her throat, and she's looking up in just sheer terror in the fetal position on the seat of that Charlotte light rail train. And is her last moments. I mean, she bled out. People watched. They arrested the guy. And now they've decided he's incompetent to stand trial. I'm haunted by that picture of Irina looking up at him. I'm haunted by the picture of the little girl, the 7-year-old in Paradise, Texas. Have you been following this story? A FedEx driver who evidently decided he was going to slaughter this little girl just because he could. He pleaded guilty to capital murder. Now the jury's going to decide if he should be sentenced to death. And I'm haunted by the picture that was released of that case. He is driving the FedEx truck. This little girl is like kneeling between the driver's seat and the passenger seat behind him, just confused, not sure what was going on. He snatched her. He apparently told her, if you scream, I'll kill you. Then he covered up the closed circuit camera on the FedEx truck to try to obscure what he was going to do to her, but it was all caught on audio. He attempted to break her neck, he said. But when that didn't work, he simply strangled her to death. The prosecutors said they found DNA on her body, suggesting a sexual assault as well. This is a living, breathing creature. This is a monster from hell. A FedEx driver with a kid. And you want to know what he was whining about? They picked up on closed-circuit surveillance video him complaining that he was going to miss his own kids' birthdays and Christmases. He knew he was going to go to prison for a long time, and he just said, it's going to be awful because I'm going to miss out on all on my son growing up. Think about that. Think about that. Now, number one, of course, this man should be executed. Number two, it should be done publicly. There is no reason not to bring back public executions. There was a time in American history where we did that. We took the worst of the worst, and we strung them up in the middle of the town square. You tell me this FedEx driver shouldn't meet the same fate. Of course, instead, what we do is we put people on a gurney and we make them feel comfortable and we give them a little injection and we put them to sleep like we do our dogs. I've put a lot of dogs to sleep, unfortunately, in my life. I'm a dog lover. I've had dogs all my life. Cocker Spaniels, Beagle, Puggle. And I've had to put, four of them to sleep. It ripped my heart out every time I had to do it. But I will tell you, it's a peaceful way to go. They are at peace. It is not painful. Well, that's what we do to monsters like this FedEx driver. I got a better idea. Hang them in the middle of town square, in a public place. Hang them, execute them, put them in front of a wall and put them in front of a firing squad and let people watch. Because if publicly these executions were made available to monsters and cretins and ghouls and devils who are walking among us, maybe those monsters would think twice before raping and murdering another 7-year-old girl. Maybe they'd be bright enough to say, well, I better not do that. Or maybe I'll wind up on the firing squad too. Nobody sees an execution. You barely know it happens. You'll hear a story out of Alabama or Texas or maybe Florida. Oh, yeah, they were on the gurney at 11:59. They had a last meal. They had a Big Mac. They had Mac. You barely hear about it. Make it front and center. I admit, we're a voyeuristic society. Bring back public executions. This FedEx driver should be publicly executed. The killer of Arena Zarutska should be publicly executed. And I love what Benny Johnson wrote about this animal who now is not competent enough to stand trial. Oh, he's crazy. Yeah, he's mentally ill. As Benny wrote, this animal was competent enough to vote. He was competent enough to get welfare. He was competent enough to get public housing. He was competent enough to get food stamps. He was competent enough to get free bus rides. He was competent enough to acquire a murder weapon. He was competent enough to slice a young girl's throat in an instant for no reason, just sitting behind her. You've seen the video probably. He looks at her. She sits down on the seat in front of him, reading a book, minding her own business, this Ukrainian refugee, this beautiful young woman, and this hulking, again, creature is the only word that comes to mind, just slits her throat, brutally kills her. He's not competent enough to stand trial. This animal was competent enough to stand trial for 14 previous violent offenses and set free, Benny writes. Now that he's facing the death penalty, he's miraculously incompetent and cannot be judged. Benny Johnson says, my blood is boiling. Impeach and punish the corrupt judges who allow this violent repeat offender to be free and kill Arena. Federal charges better stick and deliver the death penalty to this monster who was caught on camera committing racial hate murder. Make it a public execution. Benny agrees with me. End this madness. We cannot share a society with these people. And it's back to my point. We must have a death wish. We simply can't continue to live this way. We just can't. We can't put up with this any longer. This has to stop. Here's Ken in Phoenix, Arizona. How you doing, Ken?
3: I'm doing good, Mike. How are you?
2: I'm okay. I'm just furious about some of these crime stories we're witnessing.
3: Yeah, agreed, 100%. And I totally support public executions. I will take it one step further and say put them on pay-per-view and do and have the proceeds go to the victim's family.
2: It's a perfect idea. What a perfect idea. You're so right. Ken, that's exactly what we should put. Let people who want to see a public execution pay for it and give the proceeds to the family of the victim. Look, GoFundMe is a real big deal, right? Everybody's GoFunding me for some. How about that as the ultimate GoFundMe? Bring back public executions. It's the only way. Prove me wrong. Think about 14 arrests. And as Benny Johnson points out, oh, you're incompetent? You're too crazy to stand trial? You were able to vote. You were able to get welfare. You knew how to navigate and get free bus rides. Are you kidding me? It's that, you know, the system is too squeamish to have this guy face true justice. 800-655-MIKE. I hope you join us.
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2: These monsters suffer after what they did to these beautiful girls. Illinois, start holding the judges accountable. It's just such a joke. So this monster in North Carolina is competent enough 14 times, always being released, often rather being released on cashless bail, but on the 15th charge, after slitting the throat of Irina Zarutska, suddenly he's crazy? Oh, now he's incompetent? He was fine all these other times? Wow. Mark's in Texas on the Mike Gallagher Show, 10 before the hour. Our number is 800-655. Mike, hi, Mark. How are you?
3: Hey, I'm not doing well, Mike, because this conversation just, it makes my blood boil.
2: I know. I get it.
3: I have a question. I've got four girls. I can't even imagine because I've seen the picture that you're referring to.
2: With the little
3: Mike,
2: girl on her knees between the two seats on the FedEx truck?
3: Yeah, both of them.
2: Well, then an arena. Oh, yeah, an arena on the chair. Yeah. I'm sorry. Go ahead.
3: Yeah. My question to you is, Mike, is, you know, now that we're entangled in the Middle East and you see these people, that these 7th century throwbacks that, you know, are very vocal about wanting to hurt the country and basically death to America.
2: Right.
3: My question to you is, this conversation, which is liberals in general, but of course, we're talking about these horrific crimes, these liberal DAs. Mike, I ask you, what is the difference between these people that they may look different than us, but they are very vocal about death to America? What is the difference between them and the people that we have here that want to fundamentally destroy this country? What is the difference? They look like us. They could be our neighbors, but yet they are allowing the country to be destroyed. And I guess I would ask you, and then I'll hang up, what is the difference between them in the Middle East and the people here? In my view, they're both the enemy. I don't mean to be bombastic, but...
2: No. You're not being bombastic. You're not being bombastic. You're being realistic because, and this is, we're slow to realize this, Mark, but you're making such an eloquent point about the presence of evil all around us. If you release a man 14 times, violent offenses, and you think as a judge, well, you know what, if you're a Democrat and you say, we think the judicial system is racist. So what we're going to do is, we're not going to hold black people accountable for crimes. So we're going to come up with a stupid social justice cashless bail formula, where you don't even have to post bail because you're black, you're probably oppressed, Jim Crow, all that. And so you're going to commit a violent crime, we're not going to hold you. And then often people who commit these violent crimes turn around and commit and reoffend. I don't know how I could even function if a member of my family was murdered by somebody who had been arrested 14 times. Imagine what Irina Zarutska's family is going through. A woman who fled Ukraine, seeking a life here in the United States, minding her own business, curled up reading a book on a train, a light rail in Charlotte. And a guy behind her decides, I'm just going to slit your throat just for the fun of it. I just want to watch you bleed out. And that picture that Mark was talking about, that haunting freeze frame of her looking up with her hands clasped over her throat, her knees tucked up under her chin, looking up at him with this look of horror, like, what have you done to me? Well, what he did was take your life, because you died on that train with nobody really helping you. You died alone, terrified, in agonizing pain, and the man who murdered you, the system has decided, is incompetent, not competent enough to stand trial. So he's

0: going to face no charges. He'll get a hospital gown, and he'll get sent off to some psychiatric ward somewhere and get his steak dinners and his applesauce and his cable TV and his comfy bed. Because, you know, he's just mentally unwell. The guy in Texas, the FedEx driver, you know what his defense is? He's autistic. What, autistic makes you slaughter a little innocent girl? And look, there is a political solution to all of it. You know what it is. We talk about it all the time. It's at the ballot box. Because if you want more of this, you keep voting for Democrats. If you want even a chance of public execution, I guarantee you there are plenty of Republicans who favor bringing back public executions. Not likely you'll find a Democrat to do so.
1: 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Eric Hansen for Mike. 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
8: News this hour from Town Hall, I'm Ron Taylor. Saying it was time for a new approach and a new chapter, CBS News Editor-in-Chief Barry Weiss has replaced Tanya Simon as executive producer of 60 Minutes.
9: In a memo to staff, Weiss and CBS News President Tom Zabrowski said their goal was, quote, building a show that thrives in the 21st century. Simon will be replaced by Nick Bilton. He's a documentarian, tech journalist, and former New York Times columnist. Bilton said in his own memo about the transition that the world has, in his words, moved, and so must a show if it's to survive. Bob Agner reporting.
8: New data suggests artificial intelligence may be doing more to create new jobs than it is for cutting them.
10: A chart highlighted by President Trump's AI advisor David Sachs shows hiring is actually rising in software engineering, the field most aggressively using AI. Sachs says that's because AI has slashed the cost of writing code, allowing more companies to build custom software. That surge in demand is driving a hiring boom. The trend challenges concerns that AI will cause widespread job losses, instead pointing to a growing need for skilled developers. Ken Lorman reporting.
8: As the world awaits President Trump's decision on the Iran nuclear deal, public policy expert Matthew Continetti says both sides remain firmly dug in.
11: Iranians believe that their stranglehold over the Strait of Hormuz is going to impose enough economic pain that Trump will settle for less than what he wants. And Trump believes that our blockade of Iranian ports is causing enough damage to an already ruined Iranian economy that eventually the Iranians will fold or the house of cards will collapse.
8: He made his comments to the Salem Radio Network. News, analysis at townhall.com. I'm Ron Taylor.
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8: Correspondent Haya Panjwani reports on a rare moon phenomenon happening this weekend.
12: Get ready for a rare blue micromoon this weekend. It's the most distant and smallest looking full moon of the year. A blue moon occurs every 2 to 3 years when a second full moon squeezes into a single month. May 1st saw this month's first full moon. The upcoming full moon will be further from Earth than usual, at a distance of over 250,000 miles. That will make the moon seem a bit smaller and dimmer. I'm Haya Panjwani.
8: The American Meteor Society reports a 3-foot-wide meteor entering the atmosphere near the Massachusetts and New Hampshire border yesterday. Police and fire agencies across Massachusetts and Rhode Island received reports of buildings shaking, and videos of a double boom were posted on social media without any smoke, fire, or other visuals that would explain it. But dozens of people from Montreal or Delaware reporting seeing the fireball entering the atmosphere. More news at townhall.com.
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19: 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This is the Mike Gallagher Highlight Show. Mike is off today for the holiday. I'm Eric Hansen here in the Relief Factor Studios. Thanks for joining us today on Salem News Channel, the Salem Radio Network, or any of the other platforms where you can find our show. This hour, Mike takes a deep dive into the life and impending death of former Nebraska Senator Ben Sasse. We found his story to be both impossibly sad and extraordinarily inspiring.
20: want to take a couple of minutes to tell you a little bit about an interview I watched on a platform that I've never really spent a lot of time on, the New York Times podcast. There's a conservative, he's a conservative by the New York Times standards, okay? So he's right of center. Ross Douthat sat down with former Nebraska Senator Ben Sasse. And I will tell you right now, it's an interview that you should watch every second of. Now, I know right off the bat you're going to say, wasn't Ben Sasse one of the original Never Trumpers? And he was. He's a guy who really went after Trump big time. I believe he even voted for impeachment. So politically, you're probably not going to be aligned with Ben Sasse. He's of the belief that our politics has gotten too vitriolic, that it's too tribal. I think he fancies himself a guy that's kind of a moderate in the middle of the road. He left the Senate when it became apparent that his own constituency didn't approve of the way he turned on Trump. And then he became a college president here in Florida. He was only there for about a year and a half or so. His wife evidently had some health challenges, so he resigned from that position. And then a few months ago, he revealed that he was diagnosed with stage 4 pancreatic cancer. And he announced that it is a death sentence, that he is probably months away from dying. But rather than retreat and just kind of feel sorry for himself, he is giving interviews and being very public about his final, perhaps, months on Earth. And despite disagreeing with him politically, I was so moved by this interview yesterday that I wanted to share a clip from the interview. I almost thought to play the whole thing for you because it's powerful. And he doesn't go after Trump in the interview. He doesn't even go after really MAGA or Republicans and voters who support the Trump agenda. He does allude to the tribalism and the volatile nature of today's political climate. But what really mattered to me was talking about what it means to know that you've been given a diagnosis that will probably result in your death in a matter of months. Now, I want to warn you, if you're watching on Salem News Channel, it's difficult to watch because the medication, the drugs that he's currently taking to battle his late-stage pancreatic cancer has evidently caused him to bleed, sort of hemorrhage, and his face in this interview, I want to warn you in advance, is, well, caked with blood. Somebody posted yesterday a picture of Ben Sasse in this interview and said, this is the face of Christ. This is a man who is living while dying. This is a man who is courageous. This is a man, and he's not calling Ben Sasse Christ. I mean, I don't want you to overreact to that. But it was an interesting observation just based on the physical nature of Ben's condition right now. So again, if you're watching today on Salem News Channel, I don't want you to be surprised by his appearance. It's difficult. And he alludes to this and in the interview. And he's got incredible, an amazing, cheerful countenance. Look, I don't know how you'll react when your time comes. I don't know how I'll react when my time comes. I'd like to believe that I would possess the strength, the dignity, the courage, the clarity, and the spirituality of Ben Sasse. I am tremendously impacted by this conversation. I've posted the whole thing on my X account at Gallagher Show. If you follow me there, I'll do my best to follow you back. You might want to watch the whole thing, but here's a clip, a couple of minutes long, to give you an idea of this really profound message that Ben Sasse delivers to his interviewer from the New York Times.
0: I was incredibly blessed to be quickly at peace. I kept hearing the Pauline phrase, to live is Christ, to die is gain. And death is terrible. We should never sugarcoat it. It is not how things are meant to be. But it is great that death can be called the final enemy. It's an enemy, but it's a final enemy, and there will then be no more tears. I believe in the resurrection, and I believe in a restoration of this world. And so I did not feel great fear about my death. I didn't want the pain I was going through. I didn't want to be a pansy ass, in the final moments.
21: You're doing okay right now.
0: I am doing
21: so
0: all
21: far.
0: Oh, thank you. But I did immediately feel regrets about a lot of misprioritization. You jokingly referred earlier to my podcast, which takes its line from Monty Python, Not Dead Yet. We're all on the clock, and I wanted to have prioritized better, and whether I really only had 3 or 4 months left, or if I get 9 to 12 months left, I want to prioritize better from then. But in my tradition, in Christianity, the need for daily repentance is just a truth. I am broken. I leave undone those things which I ought to have done, and I do those things which I have not done. Morphine. And there is no health in us. And I get to repent every day of both my sins of omission and commission. And yet, at a slightly bigger level, if you're only going to get 3 or 4 months, you really want to get some of your affairs in order. And my boy was only 14, and I felt a heaviness. I knew that God wasn't surprised by the diagnosis. There is not a maverick molecule in the universe, but I didn't like the idea of my 14-year-old son not having a dad around at 16. I didn't like the idea of my daughters, who are 22 and 24, not having their dad there to walk them down the aisle. And I felt a real heaviness about that. But I've continued to feel a peace about the fact that death is something that we should hate. We should call it a wicked thief. And yet it's pretty good that you pass through the veil of tears one time, and then there will be no more tears. There will be no more cancer.
21: Can I ask how you think your kids are processing the experience?
0: They have a great mom, and they are theologically rooted, and their hope is in Jesus, and they all three are doing really well. My girls are 22 and 24, and I know that our conversations are the true and accurate conversations. My 14-year-old son is gritty enough and tough enough that I think even if he wasn't doing well, he could probably fake it.
21: Yeah.
0: So I don't fully know, so I covet prayers on that, but he seems to be doing well.
20: I covet prayers. Well, you know what? I think that the country is praying for you and your family. And the country appreciates your strength and your dignity. And there are a couple of reminders, I think, that emanate from that Ben Sasse conversation. And again, it's about a half hour, 45 minutes long. I think the whole interview is embedded in my post at on X, at Gallagher Show. A couple of things that are important. Number one, remember the things that matter. Your family, your faith. Remember the things that truly count. He talked in the interview about one of his big regrets being on the road all the time when his kids were growing up, not spending enough time with his wife and children. He is obviously a deeply faith-filled man. And I am so impressed by his ability to articulate his faith the way he does. So number one, that's one of the big takeaways. And the other takeaway is, politically, you probably don't agree with him. The guy despises Trump. He hates MAGA. He does not like the political movement that Donald Trump began. I think there's a takeaway there that reveals how we shouldn't hate somebody because we disagree with them politically. And that's hard to do in the climate we're in right now. You know, they're coming after us. We're going at them. There's a lot of harsh, ugly rhetoric being used. There are people turning on each other. We've got podcasters turning on Trump, and we've got Republicans coming up with amnesty bills. It's a tough time. But we don't have to hate people because we don't see eye to eye politically. Because I loved what that man had to say to Ross Douthat. I love that man's message. And I have a tremendous appreciation and respect for Ben Sasse and what he's delivering to anybody who wants to listen to him. Do I disagree with him about politics? You bet I do. Does that mean I have to hate him? Sorry, I can't and I won't. And I think it's a life lesson that can result from an honest, good faith absorption of what he had to say. Kind of an unusual thing to talk about. Are you ready? If you got that kind of a diagnosis, would you be able to have that kind of strength, that kind of faith, determination, courage? I mean, there's a guy sitting there, blood all over his face, but it's so important to him to reveal what he believes about his Lord and Savior, what he believes about eternity, salvation, that it didn't matter what he looks like. He wanted to show up and go on an interview with Ross Douthat of the New York Times. 800-655-MIKE, 800-655-6453, 20 past the hour. Your voice, your call, your perspective coming up here on the Mike Gallagher Show.
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13: The entire interview posted on my X account. So follow me over at X at Gallagher Show. We'll follow you back. And I appreciate the opportunity to share Ben Sasse's really beautiful, beautiful message in that interview. Nice text message on the MyPillow text line. Thank you for what you do, Mike, and thank you for sharing that powerful interview with Ben Sasse. His message about Christianity will definitely save others. Amen. Daphne is in Bethesda, Maryland. Hello, Daphne. How are you?
14: Oh, hi, Mike. How are you?
13: I'm good. Appreciate the call. Happy Friday.
14: Yes, you too. I just wanted to let you know that there's so much darkness going on, but when you walk away from that Mike, you need to know that you give joy and light and happiness and laughter to all of us. Oh. And you never forget. No, I'm serious, because sometimes you make me laugh when I don't think I can. So thank you. That's all I wanted to say.
13: That means the world to me, Daphne. You made my day. Thank you very much. And she is right. There is so much darkness right now. And I want us to remember what is important. You know, all this is temporary. And number two, nothing is forever. You know, as parents, we teach our kids, you're having a bad time right now. Just hang in.
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8: With SRN News, I'm Ron Taylor. The military says it stopped another commercial vessel trying to break through the U.S. blockade of Iranian ports. The Gambia-flagged bulk carrier Leon Star ignored multiple warnings from U.S. forces overnight, so the engine room of the vessel was struck with a missile. The ship remains adrift in the Gulf of Oman. President Trump is fuming about a court ruling that blocked his renovation plans for the Kennedy Center in Washington. He's using a social media post to brand the federal judge who issued the ruling Friday as an anti-Trump hater. The ice is set for the Stanley Cup final following the Carolina Hurricanes' win Friday night over the Montreal Canadiens. Carolina took the Eastern Conference title in five games and will take on the Vegas Golden Knights for the Lord Stanley mug. The Golden Knights won the Western Conference title after sweeping the Colorado Avalanche. Game one of the Stanley Cup final is set for Tuesday. This is SRN News.
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2: You know, we're not here very long. And, you know, and I've been blessed to be able to get personal with you on this show, and I've shared the loss that I personally have suffered from people in my life, people that were everything to me. You know, when your wife dies in your arms, you know what that journey is like. If you don't, and I hope you don't, it's a terrible thing to have to experience. And it was the most agonizing thing that I you know, could ever imagine going through. And I will tell you quickly about my Denise. She too faced death with great strength, with great courage, with great integrity. And I'm convinced it's because of the prayers that so many people in this audience extended her way. She wasn't Superwoman, but she was strong. I think she got strong from those who lifted her up in prayer. So anyway, thank you, Daphne. Again, a little bit of a break from our normal day-to-day conversations, but it's a conversation worth having. So Alex just took a call from chronic caller Linda in Philly. She's called about 20 times in the last month or two, and she was mad that I pointed out that Trump, or that Ben Sasse, was a never-Trumper. Well, that, talk about missing the point. My whole point is, just because we disagree with somebody politically doesn't mean we have to hate them when we can so deeply appreciate the message about Christianity and life and death the way Ben Sasse is delivering the message. Way to miss the point, Linda. I'm glad Alex didn't put you through. Incidentally, just a heads up, not that we're tracking you or anything, but when you call all the time, we know it. Because it shows on the screen, if you've called 10 times in the last month, we're not going to put you through. Sorry. I don't like chronic callers. I love this audience. I appreciate this audience. I appreciate everybody who supports the show. But when you call all the time, you are typically not a very good caller. You just want to kind of hear yourself on a talk show. And that doesn't always make for great content. And yes, Linda, that would refer to you. Because I've been through Linda's phone calls many, many times. So, again, way to miss the point, Linda. The reason I think it's important to mention about Ben Sasse is I don't want people to avoid the interview if you have a chance to watch it, just because you know of him as a never-Trumper. And second of all, let's take a moment and recognize that we're all people, and even when we disagree with each other, and look, they say terrible things about us. I get it. Somebody just texted, well, it's just hard to be graceful. It's hard to have grace when they call us Nazis. I understand. But things that matter, life, death, heaven, hell, salvation, redemption, those are things, family, God. We have so many God things in our life. And we're living in an exciting time. I just saw something as I was scrolling through X a minute ago. Stop the presses. Are you ready for this? I just saw a video and a story about, and I reposted, if you want to see this, if you think I'm crazy, a hands-free rain umbrella. It's an autonomous drone umbrella. And this lady's walking around, and there's an umbrella hovering over her everywhere she goes. Oh, I got to get this. My kids always say, Dad, what do you want for your birthday? I want an autonomous drone umbrella. It hovers over you, follows your every move, keeps you dry without you having to hold a thing. No more tired arms, no more awkward juggling while carrying groceries or walking the dog in a downpour. Built by YouTuber John C. This thing uses cameras, sensors, and smart tracking to stay perfectly positioned overhead. Version 2.0 is fully autonomous. It literally follows you around like a loyal sci-fi sidekick. Look, we may not have flying cars yet, but now we've got flying umbrellas. 2026 is wild. Unbelievable. You ought to see this umbrella. Now, this might be a genius invention until, you know, the winds whip up a little bit. It crashes into a tree and you're going to get drenched. But I'm in. I am, check it out on my X account. You can go see it. I just reposted the post that I saw on X. You can follow me at Gallagher Show. 2026 is incredible. You think about this. You think about what life is like in our in all around us. Golly. Look at cars. One of my kids has a EV, a Tesla that drives itself, full service driving. You may have seen about, you may have read about this or seen it on social media if you haven't experienced it yourself. We went to Savannah last week, and I drove the car from Tampa to Savannah, Georgia. It's a pretty healthy drive, 5, 6, 7 hours, whatever it is. I never touched the steering wheel, the gas pedal, or the brake, or the turn signal. That's what cars can do now. It's not in the future, it's now. And Elon has just upgraded this Tesla full-service driving so well that it's actually statistically safer to use full-service driving than to drive yourself. Seniors are relying on this Tesla full-service driving. Seniors who have a hard time driving to the grocery store or the pharmacy back and forth, they're pushing the button, the car is driving. And listen, I've been behind the wheel of this thing enough that I've seen how it works. It's unbelievable. And it's not just going to be Tesla. Every brand is going to do this. It's appreciate where we are in 2026. Enjoy it. Let it just wash over you that we're living really in a golden era. And don't get distracted by the very tough things that we're up against.
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1: We're back on the Mike Gallagher Highlight Show. I'm Eric Hansen, in for Mike in the Relief Factor Studios. Mike talks often about the bias of the mainstream media, but this story out of Philadelphia is just ridiculous.
2: Look at MSNBC or CNN or Fox News. Let's use Fox as an example. They have news anchors like Bret Baier, not supposed to have opinions, and generally does not. Bret gets incoming from all sides if he tries to shoot right down the middle. You've got the news side of a TV network. You've got the opinion side. You got Sean Hannity and Jesse Waters. Those are all opinion folks. But the news people, I think about like Mike Tobin and Bill Malugin. Those are news people, okay? Apparently, Brian Taff is the lead anchor on Channel 6 ABC in Philadelphia. And he posted something on X that just about knocked me over when I saw who he is. Ari Fleischer is a longtime White House official who posted something on X that I think strikes normal people as an entirely reasonable, normal take on what happened in Minneapolis with the shooting death of Alex Preti. Ari wrote, and I'm going to quote here so you know what this Brian Taff responded to. Ari Fleischer wrote, "When confronted by law enforcement, Alex Preti should have immediately complied, kept his hands visible and away from his holster, and he had a duty to say he was carrying a concealed weapon. He would have been temporarily disarmed and probably not even arrested. Carrying a concealed weapon comes with responsibilities, especially during any interaction with the police." That's all he said. Does that sound crazy to you?

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2: The news anchor. Can you imagine what the news must sound like every night coming from that guy? And look, I'm sure in his mind, he thinks he's giving some kind of virtuous response. He calls Ari Fleischer's belief that when you are confronting law enforcement, and if you're armed, keep your hands visible, you have a duty to tell the law enforcement officers you have a concealed weapon. Carrying a concealed weapon comes with responsibilities. This news anchor in Philly thinks that's reprehensible? Does he not think you have responsibilities when you're carrying a concealed weapon to a protest? And according to texts are coming in from Philly, here's the Jersey Shore. Brian Taff is the lead anchor on Channel 6 ABC, which is the highest rated newscast in Philadelphia. He is a lunatic far left wing nut job who puts on his fake announcer's voice. He should be suspended for that post. Well, all I know is viewers to ABC 6 in Philly ought to know exactly what you're getting when he's reading the news. How could you ever expect? It's a big station. I'm sure it's a big market, one of the top media markets in America. I guess he's got writers. But do you think he reads things on the teleprompter that he disagrees with? Of course not. That's today's media. And people wonder why Americans hate the news media. Just a lot of really bad, bad decisions that people are making in responding to the shooting death of Alex Preti. How about the governor himself in Minnesota? When I saw this, I thought, this can't happen. This can't be real. There's no way that Tim Walz compared children in Minneapolis to Holocaust victim Anne Frank. But oh, yes, he did.
3: We have got children in Minnesota hiding in their houses, afraid to go outside. Many of us grew up reading that story of Anne Frank. Somebody's going to write that children's story about Minnesota.
2: I can't even find the words. And so are you surprised when somebody bit off the finger of one of the law enforcement officers just doing his job? You saw that, right? You saw that. In fact, President Trump himself posted the photos of an ICE officer's finger that was bitten off by one of the protesters. Well, wouldn't you bite the finger off of somebody who's a Nazi trying to abduct your children? That's how Tim Walz and Jacob Frey and these lunatic Democrats are characterizing law enforcement. Tim Walz, the governor of the state, who certainly knows better, actually claimed the other day that ICE officers and Border Patrol agents aren't law enforcement. Of course they're law enforcement. They are enforcing immigration laws. I'd love to ask Governor Walz, or heck, Brian Taft for that matter, do you not think that law enforcement officers have a duty to enforce existing immigration laws in America? 800-655 Mike, Max in Houston, Texas. Hey, Mac, welcome back. You're up on the Mike Gallagher Show. How are you?
4: I'm good, sir. Hope you are.
2: I am. Thank you.
4: I just wanted to point out what to me would be obvious. All these protesters to prevent themselves from being injured or killed. If they just go back to the

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7: News this hour from Town Hall. I'm Ron Taylor. A federal judge says President Trump's name must be removed from the John F. Kennedy Center for the Performing Arts.
8: U.S. District Judge Christopher Cooper ruled that the rebranding of the Kennedy Center as the Trump Kennedy Center violates the law and ordered that Trump's name be removed from the building within 2 weeks. The judge said Trump can't close or rename the Kennedy Center, ruling that it cannot be officially named for anyone else unless Congress approves it. Congresswoman Joyce Beatty, an Ohio Democrat, sued President Trump and others to stop the unlawful renaming of the Kennedy Center. Bill Alexander, Washington.
7: The president is not happy about a court ruling and used a social media post to brand the federal judge who issued the ruling as an anti-Trump hater. President Trump endorsing a GOP challenger to Nancy Mace's campaign for South Carolina governor on Friday, backing Lieutenant Governor Pam Yvette in the contest.
9: The president lauded Yvette as an American first patriot who never wavered in a Truth Social post on Friday evening. Also in a social media post on Friday, Mace responded, suggesting that her advocacy for the release of the Justice Department's files related to its probe into convicted sex offender Jeffrey Epstein contributed to the president's decision not to back her. Trump's Friday endorsement also snubbed Republican Congressman Ralph Norman, who had taken a slight lead on Mace in recent polling. Bernie Bennett in Washington.
7: The Senate's top Republican says it's time to shift gears in the Lone Star State.
10: We've got to pivot and go all in.
7: All in, says Senate Majority Leader John Thune, to make sure Texas elects State Attorney General Ken Paxton and defeat Democrat James Tallarico.
10: It's time to get in that general election footing and do the hard work that's necessary to make sure that Paxton wins and we keep Texas red.
7: The military says it stopped another commercial vessel trying to break through the U.S. blockade of Iranian ports. The ship remains adrift in the Gulf of Oman. News and analysis at townhall.com.
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7: It's enough to convince you to grow your own. Tomatoes, that is. And Rich Thomason says prices are up 40% over the past year.
12: It's the biggest increase of any item in the Consumer Price Index. Experts say the spike is a result of lagging crop yields and higher tariffs on tomato imports. Also, the Iran war has spiked shipping costs. Outraged consumers are voicing their displeasure online, but the impact may be most acute among businesses that rely on tomatoes as a key ingredient. The owner of one regional restaurant chain says price hike will cost him $1.7 million this year. Rich Thomason reporting.
7: Shreya Parikh has won the Scripps National Spelling Bee, beating Ishan Gupta in a lightning round tiebreaker. Shreya, a 14-year-old from Rancho Cucamonga, California. And, of course, he finished third just 2 years ago in the National Spelling Bee. You'll find more news and analysis at townhall.com.
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21: It's Memorial Day, and this is the Mike Gallagher Highlight Show. I'm Eric Hansen, sitting in for Mike today as he embarks on a holiday. Joey Hudson will be guest hosting in the Relief Factor studios for the rest of the week. In the meantime, we have an interview with journalist and author Molly Hemingway this hour. First up, there was a terrible crime committed in Shreveport, Louisiana, and almost nobody knows about it. Question is, why?
0: I saw the news reports yesterday about a man in Shreveport, Louisiana, who murdered 8 children. This is a story of unspeakable evil. And I'm going to tell you that it's not gotten the kind of national attention that one would think a story like this would receive. This was a guy identified as a 31-year-old Army veteran and a worker at UPS. He posted a picture of himself with one of his daughters hours before the massacre. His name was Shamar Elkins. And Shamar Elkins began his unspeakable carnage at 3 different addresses in Shreveport, Louisiana, shortly before 6 a.m. Central Time Sunday morning. The victims ranged in age from 3 to 11. As a police rep read out all of their ages, the reporters gasped. This is a crime that is really unprecedented. And you know what's disgusting? It's not really that big of a national story. And I would ask you why that is. On social media, the assumption is because it's due to the fact that this is a black family. Now, I don't understand that. I don't get why that would lead to sort of a media silence on a story like this. I saw somebody posted late last night, look, if a white guy had murdered 7 of his kids plus another child, it's all we'd be talking about in America the Monday after. This happens in Shreveport, Louisiana, and the guy, and he's dead, by the way, the police killed him. He fled the scene of the crime, and then they had a big police chase, and they wound up shooting him dead. I don't know the answer to this, because frankly, I don't know why his race has anything to do with the media coverage, but maybe you do. As usual, the left and the Democrats blame the guns. It's got to be guns. It's all due to the guns' fault. Now, it was already against the law for this guy to possess a gun because he had been convicted of a previous shooting. There is no gun law that would have prevented this. He wasn't allowed to have a gun in the first place. And it's been revealed that once again, another soft-on-crime district attorney got him probation. So this is a guy who didn't mind breaking gun laws. Gavin Newsom posted after this happened, 8 children murdered. This is a moral failure. It's preventable. How many more kids have to be killed before the NRA stops paying off politicians? The NRA? What's the NRA got to do with it? What the heck is he talking about? How's this the NRA's fault? The National Rifle Association is to blame for some monster who went berserk and killed 7 of his own kids and another innocent child? 8 beautiful children now going to be buried this week because a man killed them with a gun that he wasn't allowed by law to possess in the first place. What law do you want, Gavin Newsom? Tell me, I mean it. Tell us, what law would work? There is no law, just like there wasn't any law that would have prevented the Sandy Hook massacre. How do you prevent, what gun law would have prevented a young man from murdering his mother, stealing her guns, and then going to the school and shooting up and killing all those kids? And those teachers. What gun law? What law? You shouldn't murder your mom and steal her guns? But I'm back to the question about why, and I would include Fox News in this. Maybe Newsmax, I don't know. Why do you suppose a hugely significant story, a man slaughters, wipes out seven of his own kids, kills eight children in Shreveport, Louisiana? That's not the biggest story of the day in American media? And I can assure you it is not. Why is it not? 800-655-MIKE. I'd love to turn to the smartest audience in the world and get your feedback on this. Wisconsin already wrote on the MyPillow text line, it doesn't fit their narrative. What doesn't fit the narrative? I don't understand even what that means. I don't even understand how race is a part of this. Do you get it? Do you understand what people are talking about when they say the fact that it's a black family is why it's not a media story? I mean, look, is it that the media is racist and doesn't want to cover a black family and this kind of a catastrophe? What could it be? What's the reason behind the relative muted response over this horrific story out of Shreveport, Louisiana, by the mainstream media? Tell me what you think. 800-655-MIKE. One number does it all. 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Flood the zone. Let's jam up my phone lines with some smart analysis about the media response to a massacre in Shreveport, Louisiana. 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Your voice, your call, your perspective. Coming up.
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1: This is the Mike Gallagher Highlight Show. I hope you're having a safe and happy Memorial Day. Let's return to this story of murder and media indifference in Louisiana.
2: A man in Shreveport, Louisiana, kills 8 children, and the story is barely mentioned in the legacy media. There's a reason it's not mentioned. There's a reason it's not a big story. I don't know what it is. I don't know why this is, but maybe you can help me understand it. One of the theories is that the guy was released and out on probation when he shouldn't have been. But I don't quite buy that either. I don't know that I accept that that's the reason this story isn't being covered. 8 children slaughtered by a guy identified as a 31-year-old Army veteran and a UPS worker. He also shot 2 women in the head. Somehow, miraculously, they survived. They're in critical condition. He was chased by local police. They shot him dead as he drove into neighboring Bossier City. Now, why do you believe this is not a hugely significant media story? What could it be? 800-655-MIKE. Here's South Carolina. I just think that we've become desensitized to this kind of behavior, thanks to TV shows, song lyrics, video games, etc. Joe from Jacksonville says FoxNews.com had a breakdown of what transpired. The left's narrative is simple. Orange man bad, white men bad, guns bad, everything else is suppressed. Why is this story suppressed? I'm dying to find out what you think. 1-800-655-MIKE. One open line, 800-655-6453. We'll start in Bradenton, Florida, where Randy is standing by. Hey, Randy, welcome back. How are you, sir?
3: I'm good. I think it's quite simple why, and that is,
2: okay,
3: simply put, black on black crime does not matter whatsoever to the liberal, to white liberals, basically.
2: And why? But why not?
3: Because they're used by white liberals, and they're just not important. It's that simple.
2: I you may be onto something. The way I watch white liberals talk down to people, to black people, suggesting that blacks are too stupid to be able to figure out how to get ID. That's why voter ID laws are wrong. And they'll come right out and say that, Randy. They just, black people and a lot of low income people, they don't know how to get ID. What are you talking about? That's a racist thing to say.
3: And it's not just African Americans. There's a hierarchy, but it starts with them, and then other identity groups are also not important. The only important people to white liberals are white liberals.
2: You're right. You're right. Well put. Thanks, Randy. Good to hear from you. One open line, 800-655-MIKE. Steve's in Modesto, California. Hey, Steve.
4: Good morning. I just wanted to comment on the same thing, which is that essentially white males especially are made out to be the boogeyman. And any time a black male commits a heinous crime, they do want to bury it, because then that it's like that commentator said that it wasn't important. It's not important that a black male committed a heinous crime, but if it were a white male, it would be splashed all over the news.
2: You know what you're suggesting, Steve, and what the other caller suggested, and it's stunning to think about this, but you may be right. You're suggesting that to the mainstream media, which is run by leftists and liberals, a black life isn't as important as a white life. That a black life is
4: not just.
2: Go ahead.
4: I'm sorry.
2: It's okay.
4: It's not just that a black life isn't as important as a white life. It's that if a black male especially commits a heinous crime and it were elevated in the news, then it would detract from their narrative, like that commenter said, that the narrative of the media is to make the white male Christian a boogeyman.
2: Yeah, the boogeyman is the white guy, and if a black guy commits a terrible crime, I guess I really think I'm right. I believe that there is an inherent racism to many white liberals. The voter ID argument is the most concrete example of that. It is stunning to listen to people suggest that black people are too ignorant to be able to get IDs. And that's why they oppose voter ID laws. It's unbelievable. When you stop and think about this, the condescension, the arrogance, the smarmy, patronizing of black people, it's really shocking. And so I think that's why this isn't that big a story. I mean, we could have found out about the soft on crime judge down the road. We could have found out about a lot of aspects of this case, but the enormity of 8 children losing their lives in Shreveport, Louisiana, that can't be ignored. That's the biggest story in the country right now. Not according to the legacy media.
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5: With SRN News, I'm Ron Taylor. President Trump is fuming about a court ruling that blocked his renovation plans for the Kennedy Center in Washington. He's using a social media post to brand the federal judge who issued the ruling Friday as an anti-Trump hater. The military says it stopped another commercial vessel trying to break through the U.S. blockade of Iranian ports. The Gambia-flagged bulk carrier Leon Star ignored multiple warnings from U.S. forces overnight, and the engine room was struck with a missile. The ship remains adrift in the Gulf of Oman. The head of the WHO has visited Bunia in eastern Congo, where a rare Ebola outbreak is rapidly spreading. The current outbreak has 906 suspected cases and 223 deaths. Medical aid from the EU and the U.S. has arrived, but Doctors Without Borders warns the response is not keeping pace with the outbreak in the Congo. This is SRN News.
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1: It's the Mike Gallagher Highlight Show on Memorial Day. I'm Eric Hansen in the Relief Factor studios. The Supreme Court has been in the news in recent months. Molly Hemingway just published a new book about the court and visited the show to talk about it.
2: I like the way Molly Hemingway's book was described by John Malcolm. Writes, as we celebrate Justice Samuel Alito's 20th anniversary as an associate justice on the U.S. Supreme Court, and with rumors swirling of his possible retirement at the end of his term, now's the perfect time for an engaging biography of Justice Alito. And Molly Hemingway, highly respected conservative columnist and commentator, author of best-selling books, delivers the goods in this easy-to-read and thoroughly engaging book about Alito's life and his considerable impact on the law. She's the editor-in-chief of The Federalist. Here she is, a highly respected writer, commentator, and source of all kinds of material on The Mike Gallagher Show. So it's good to have a chance to thank you in person. How are you, Molly?
3: Great. It's great to be here with you.
2: Great to have you back again. Of course, we want to get into all kinds of aspects of your book. I finished it 2 days ago. It is very easy to read. It's fascinating. It's important because the Supreme Court is playing such a crucial role in our country. Let's talk, though, if we can, before we get to that, Hakeem Jeffries likes to throw around dummy mandarin. And I'm trying to figure out what's the origins of dummy mandarin. And the way it's described over on Grok, dummy mandarin is when the clever map drawing fails and actually helps the opposing party instead. Well, isn't that what the Democrats in Virginia did? Didn't they dummy mander?
3: It's such an extreme effort to disenfranchise many Republican and independent voters in the state of Virginia. But I do think there needs to be something, as we're seeing this fight develop, I do think one of the problems is that our congressional districts are just way too big. And the size of the country relative to the size it was when we created the 435-member Congress, I mean, there needs to be something so that people will have better representation. It's almost impossible to have good representation when you have so many people per congressman, and something needs to be done.
2: Molly Hemingway's with us. She's got a brand new book out, Alito, the Justice Who Reshaped the Supreme Court, Restored the Constitution. I know you've been making news. I've been watching some of your interviews, and there's some fascinating things about the slow walking of decisions. It's a huge aspect. But I want to ask you something that's bothered me. And as somebody who watches and knows the Supreme Court better than anybody, I want to ask you about Justice Amy Coney Barrett. You know, we talk a lot about surprising rulings that some of these conservative justices issue that seem to let us down, that seem to let down the conservatism, that seem to go against the grain. And I know that, as you write in the book, you know, the menacing mobs, the threats, the encampments outside the justices' own homes. Amy Coney Barrett is famously kind of a soccer mom, driving her kids around in a minivan, at least prior to becoming, a Supreme Court justice. Is it possible, Molly, that some of these unusual and disappointing decisions by Amy Coney Barrett stem from a pragmatic fear for her family and a reaction to the threats that she and her family have had to endure since she became a justice? Could that, and I hate to make that even that question. It sounds like it almost sounds sexist as I ask it, like she's not a strong enough woman like a man would be. But let's face it, this is a mom. This is a wife. It feels to me like there's something else going on with some of her peculiar decisions.
3: Well, in the book, I go through every single justice who Justice Alito has worked with and talking about their different strengths and weaknesses. And I think the issue with Justice Barrett is more about how she was sold to voters or how she was sold to the country. And what people were promised is that she wouldn't just be good, she would be the best Supreme Court justice in history. Mm-hmm. And so there were these expectations that were sky high. She actually has been pretty consistent, pretty conservative, but nowhere near what people were told she would be like. She's much more reluctant to do some stuff that needs to be done to overturn bad precedents. She is very nice, and she prides herself, I think, on how nice she is to her colleagues. But for Justices Thomas and Justice Alito, they know that they are not always going to be, that the court won't always have an originalist majority, and that a lot of damage was done through the court for decades. And they're thinking, you know, while we have this court, we should do what's necessary to correct some of these bad things. Some of the younger justices think, oh, I'll be here forever. I'll be here for a long time. I can take my time. But they might not always be in the majority. And I think the older justices would probably like the younger justices to know that. It's also a reminder that there are more important traits than youth when picking a justice. Justice Barrett had only been a federal judge for a couple of years. Sometimes you need to see a little bit more time and consistency before you decide whether they should be elevated to the court.
2: Speaking of disappointments, I don't think it's a secret or a mystery that Chief Justice Roberts has been a massive disappointment time and time again for conservatives. Is that the same syndrome that you're describing? Not quite as promised, and that didn't deliver as advertised?
3: On this one, actually, I think he did tell people he didn't have a coherent judicial philosophy. He said that in his confirmation hearing to be a D.C. Circuit judge. But people just wanted to believe he was conservative. He actually, I do want to say, obviously, he's the most liberal of the six Republican appointed justices. And he has been a huge disappointment when he recreates the law to save Obamacare, things like that, when he shows that he's so easily pressured by the media. But it's also true, and people should keep in mind, he's been an absolute stalwart on things like getting rid of affirmative action and other racist policies of the federal government and other governments. So that's, he's not, if he's your worst of your Republican nominees, it still does point to being a much better court than it was in years past. But people should have paid attention to him when he said he didn't really have a judicial philosophy, much less an originalist or conservative or constitutional judicial philosophy.
2: Your book, of course, is about Samuel Alito, and you quote from an article in which Ian Millhiser, a correspondent for Vox, said once, "I've thought for a long time that Samuel Alito is the smartest conservative on the court. He's strategic in a way Scalia and Thomas aren't." Is that fair?
3: Oh, it's exactly right. So a lot of people know and love Justice Scalia and Justice Thomas for good reason. They're so philosophically pure. And so and you see this with Justice Thomas now, he plants his flag where he thinks the court should be. He doesn't really care if anyone else is with him. He just cares that he's right. Whereas Justice Alito might agree with him on where the court should be, but he thinks more strategically about how to move the court in that direction. And he's done that over and over again on free speech and freedom of religion and other cases where other issues where it's not sufficient to know what the court should be. You also have to think about how to slowly get your colleagues to join with you so that it can actually be the law of the land and the interpretation of the law of the land.
2: Molly Hemingway's new book, Alito, The Justice Who Reshaped the Supreme Court and Restored the Constitution, available right now, Amazon, Barnes & Noble, wherever you get your books. And Molly, thanks for your continual good work. As you know, we're big fans of you and your work here at The Mike Gallagher Show. It's always great to catch up with you. Keep fighting the good fight.
3: Thank you so much, Mike.
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1: It's a horrifying story of a case of a FedEx driver in Paradise, Texas.
2: It's right here,
1: Yep, and if I brought back a bumper sticker, it would be bring back public executions.
2: Yep.
1: Because I'll tell you what, when you read about and hear about this case, the guy's a FedEx driver and was delivering a Christmas present to this little seven-year-old Athena Strand.
2: Mm-hmm.
1: And he pled guilty. He wound up strangling her. He tried, by the way, sorry for being graphic here, but you might as well know the full extent of this. He tried to break her neck first. That didn't work. So then he strangled her to death. Prosecutors said there's been DNA found on her that suggests she was sexually molested. And there's a haunting picture because the FedEx truck has a surveillance camera in it. And there's a picture of him driving her to her murder. And she is, like, kneeling between the two seats behind him with this look of total confusion and despair on her face, this beautiful little seven-year-old girl. And, you know, it's funny. I go down, and he's pled guilty, and now there's apparently playing an audio.
2: The trial is underway right now, and he's trying to avoid the death penalty because he's autistic. God bless everybody who's autistic, but no. Anyway, go ahead.
1: Yeah, autism. That's a good legal defense.
2: Sure.
1: And he planned this whole thing out, they said. It's one of the most horrifying crimes I've ever seen, and the video and audio evidence is just so appalling. Apparently, he covered up the camera when he murdered her, because he murdered her apparently in the truck. But he didn't block out the audio. There's audio of him, and the prosecutor said to the jury, I'm sorry, but you're about to hear audio of a 250-pound man snuffing the life out of a 67-pound seven-year-old girl.
2: Well, they should. That's what you do in a trial.
1: That's what you do in a trial. But look, if this case doesn't deserve the death penalty, no case does.
2: I know.
1: And guess what? You know what we ought to do? We ought to do these publicly. Put them in public. Hang somebody in the public square like we used to do back in the day.
2: the conspirators and the cover after protecting John Wilkes Booth afterward.
1: That's right.
2: You know, it's the early days of photography. You can see them hanging from a beam at the Washington Navy Yard in 1866.
1: This is not empty rhetoric, Mark. What do you think it would do to prevent future crime? If we could see people publicly executed where it becomes real. And by the way, spare me the 10, 20 years of appeals. I mean, the guy did it. The guy's a monster. And you're gonna give him the benefit of years and years.

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2: Just to get her in the truck. They're not completely on board, I think. They apparently this guy, the only thing he's admitting to is killing her, but he's lying about everything else. He's just lying about everything up to and around. But I just wonder, I just keep wondering, what could snap in your brain? You're a 34-year-old man, and you see this little innocent girl, for whatever the circumstance, and you're going to say, you know what, I'm going to break her neck. I'm going to strangle her. I'm going to rape her. I'm going to murder this little innocent girl. There's a picture of her with a big red bow in her hair. This beautiful little child. What could go so wrong, Mark? What could lead? If I could sit the guy down in a room, I'd say, what would make you think that that was going to be a choice that you were going to decide to do that, make that day? You ever think about that?
3: I do, and it boils down to a two-word sentence. Evil exists.
2: Yeah.
3: And that sounds dismissive. Well, that explains everything. And it kind of does. And to the extent that, because you're doing something very natural, I do it too. If only we could understand this. If only we could talk to them. If only we could ply the depths of what.
2: I want to.
3: Evil exists. Do you ever have an odd fantasy about being able to time travel and teleport? If I could only drop myself into the moment that he hits her by accident or on purpose, or the moment he's thinking about doing this, just
2: right,
3: whoop, teleport in as some hero, some ethereal hero, and go, hey, what are you doing? And somehow stop it ahead of time. Evil exists, and I'm not saying we should stop trying to ever figure it out. Of course you should, from the depths of mental illness to who knows what's going on. But some things like this are just going to happen.
2: Well, it's the randomness of it that I don't understand. Look, I can at least understand somebody kills somebody robbing a bank or, you know, whatever. There's a road race. I mean, I understand. This is just random. I'm going to just pick on this 7-year-old girl. Speaking of mental illness, I guess you heard that the homeless man who was caught on video savagely butchering Irina Zarutska, the 23-year-old Ukrainian refugee on a Charlotte light rail train, he has been found incapable to proceed on murder charges.
3: Great.
2: Yeah, he's incompetent to stand trial.
3: Yeah.
2: Matt Walsh had a really good take on this, and I think often about this kind of this defense. Innocent by reason of insanity or not capable of standing trial. And the truth is, if you're such a total drain on society, the whole incompetent, here's what Matt Walsh said, the whole idea of incompetent to stand trial is nonsense. If you're too incompetent to understand that you shouldn't butcher an innocent woman on the train, you should die, period. Arrest, convict, execute. You're not fit to be part of human society. How many more innocent people must we sacrifice for the sake of coddling and babying the absolute scum of the earth? Our ancestors had it right, he said. They would have had this guy hanging from the gallows an hour after conviction. The old system of justice was light years better than the insane BS we're dealing with now.
3: And we would have done it publicly. Full circle back to what you were talking
2: about.
3: There you go. And if indeed there is some mental obstacle that keeps somebody from 100% grasping what they're doing, if they only got an 80 or 90% handle on what they're doing, which defense attorneys will instantly weaponize to try to spare their clients.
2: Yep.
3: Let's execute people anyway, so that if you are a little foggy on things, maybe what cuts through your fog is, I'm thinking of killing this little girl, this person. I seem to remember 10 people getting the electric chair or for doing what I'm about to do. So, boom, maybe think otherwise.
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5: 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I'm Eric Hansen, in for Mike today. Joey Hudson will guest host for the rest of the week. We'll see you next time on the Mike Gallagher Highlight Show.

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6: News this hour from Town Hall. I'm Ron Taylor. Secretary of War Pete Hegseth says Washington remains committed to the Indo-Pacific.
7: This region has profound implications for U.S. security and prosperity. It's the world's largest and most dynamic market area. It's why our national defense strategy directs the Department of War to set the military conditions required to achieve a lasting and favorable balance of power in the Pacific region.
6: Speaking at the Shangri-La Defense Conference in Singapore, Hegseth said U.S. policy aims to preserve a favorable balance of power and prevent any country from dominating the Indo-Pacific. Treasury Secretary Scott Bessent is weighing in on the leak of confidential taxpayer records.
8: Treasury Secretary Scott Bessent is addressing the leak of confidential taxpayer information, including records belonging to President Trump and his family.
9: President Trump is a great American who has endured more than 10 years of nonstop harassment and weaponization from the federal and state government actors. A bad actor at the IRS leaked more than 400,000 tax returns, including the Trump family, all the employees, and that's how we got here now.
8: Willie Nelson, Washington.
6: Conservative critics are raising new concerns about how taxpayer money is spent on homelessness programs in California.
10: They point to San Francisco's managed alcohol program, which reportedly cost about $80 billion over 6 years while serving just 55 clients, roughly $454,000 per person. Critics argue programs like this, along with contracts tied to nonprofits in San Francisco and Los Angeles, reflect waste, inflated cost, and possible abuse of public funds. Some political figures also claim homeless populations are being drawn in from other areas to boost funding, though those claims remain disputed. John Scott reporting.
6: More news and analysis at townhall.com.
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6: A boom heard by residents in multiple states Saturday afternoon.
10: The American Meteor Society reports it was a 3-foot-wide meteor entering the atmosphere near the Massachusetts and New Hampshire border. Police and fire agencies across Massachusetts and Rhode Island received reports of buildings shaking, and videos of a double boom were posted on social media without any smoke, fire, or other visuals that would explain it. But dozens of people from Montreal to Delaware reported seeing the fireball enter the atmosphere Saturday, likely landing in the ocean if it didn't burn up in the atmosphere. John Scott reporting.
6: AI is helping a London-based singer-songwriter continue writing and recording music after Parkinson's disease largely took away his ability to play guitar. Samuel Smith relied on AI-powered song generators to create the demos for one track on his new album, The Art of Letting Go. You'll find more of these stories plus analysis at Town Hall.
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18: If women, Democratic women, just show up and vote, we're good. We don't need any of the men.
19: That is the governor of New Mexico, Michelle Lujan Grisham, and you notice she got a few laughs. Now, she was in the right kind of environment. She was actually speaking at the Democrat National Convention Rules and Bylaws Committee meeting in Washington, D.C. But I kid you not, this is a woman who seems not to understand that both men and women are Democrats in America, even though the Democrats seem to be more than a little bit confused about what men are and what women are. I mean, to the point where Ketanji Brown Jackson, an associate justice of the Supreme Court, actually said under oath that because she's not a biologist, she can't actually tell you what a woman is. But this woman, a Democrat office holder, governor of a state, the state of New Mexico, literally says, we don't need the men. Take a listen to what she said again.
18: If women, Democratic women, just show up and vote, we're good. We don't need any of the men.
19: Unbelievable. Now, I would remind you that Kamala Harris actually lost significantly under male voters in 2024. Remember when she ran for president? It was only a year and a half ago, but it almost seems like 10 years ago. And I can virtually guarantee that Kamala Harris, having nothing better on her schedule to do, is likely to run for president again. But guess how she finished up among men? She got about 43% of the male vote. That's both Democrat and Republican. Donald Trump got 55% of the males. Now, it tells you something when one of America's major political parties, in this case, the Democrat Party, literally says, we don't need the men. All we need is for women to show up. No, I think they actually need both men and women. But welcome to First Amendment Friday. It's a pleasure to be with you, and I'm glad to get to your phone calls and emails. If you want to join what we call the best conversation in talk journalism, and I think it's that every single day of the week, but on First Amendment Fridays, we literally open up the phone lines, and every subject is fair game. So if you want to jump into that, it's 866-HEY-LARS. And if you're a naysayer, we're going to put you right to the head of the line at 866-439-5277. Send your emails to talk at LarsLarson.com. And let me give you an idea of what's coming up this hour. Christians are being slaughtered from Nigeria to China, and Donald Trump has made that America's cause. Is he right about that? I'll tell you my opinion on that, too. New York just gave the government a remote control for your car. Who exactly asked them to do that? A former addict turned businessman just launched a primary challenge against Lindsey Graham. Is South Carolina done with career politics? Graham, I want you to take just a moment to cast a vote in our poll on X. On X today, the question is, should any city in America fund racially segregated housing? Now, if you're saying to yourself, Lars, we got rid of segregation a long time ago. We got rid of the separate bathrooms, the separate drinking fountains, the separate but equal schools. We got rid of that, and thank God we did. But now there are Democrat-run cities, and I'll give you one specific example. There are Democrat-run cities where they literally say, we're going to set aside millions and millions of dollars, and we're going to use it to buy housing, but whites need not apply. And if you're saying right now, Lars, that can't be legal, it's not. If you're saying, Lars, that can't be constitutional to offer a government program that is only going to benefit you if you have the proper skin color, you're right. It's not constitutional. It's not legal, but it is the outrageous nonsense that you get from Democrat and liberal-run cities. Latest example, Portland, Oregon, voted $2.5 million. It will subsidize home purchases for families, but not for all families, only for black families. And if you say, well, why would you want to do that? Why wouldn't you just want to make it available to any needy family if you want to have government-subsidized housing? I, frankly, would like to have all housing provided by the private sector, and I think the private sector would do a much better job than the government does. But if you're going to have government subsidies, is it legal to have government subsidies that benefit one group based on the skin color of the individuals in that group? You're right in saying that's illegal, it's unconstitutional, it's immoral, it is wrong six ways from Sunday. So should any city fund racially segregated housing? My answer to that would be no. You can answer the X poll question any way you like. At Lars Larson Show on X and on our website at LarsLarson.com. Today's X poll is brought to you by AMAC, the Association of Mature American Citizens. AMAC has the conservative values I believe in. I joined the group about a decade ago. You can join AMAC too. Just go to amac.us or call 888-262-2006. AMAC is better, better for you and better for America. Now, in yesterday's X poll, I asked you about that new $250 bill. This is the one that's being planned for this year, the year of America's 250th anniversary. And the question is, should Donald Trump's face be on American currency while he's still alive, while he's still in office? 48% of you said no, and I said no as well. 52% of you said yes, though. You like the idea. And in fact, I can imagine it would be a real collector's item. By the way, speaking of Donald Trump, Tony Robbins is now partnering up with Donald Trump's Health and Human Services and USDA to deliver 3 billion protein-rich meals a year to close America's protein gap. We're going to have to explore that one more later on. Al Green, that crazy fool Democrat of Texas who was removed from the State of the Union for holding a sign that read, "Black people aren't apes, has now been voted out of office in the Democrat Party in Texas. And thank goodness the Texas voters have some common sense. Let's go to Tom in Nevada. Hey, Tom, thanks for listening on KKFT. What's on your mind?
20: Hi, Lars. My thought is, if Trump does decide to bomb Iran because this deal is not good enough, I'm fully in support of that. But what I do suggest, we being the United States, take out the bridges and the power plants or things of that nature. Instead, take down the road just outside of the bridge, the power lines coming out of the plant. That way they can be rebuilt later for a much cheaper cost.
19: Would it matter, Tom? Because we had some experts on a few weeks ago when this was being discussed, and they said he knows the plants that actually supply power to the cities. He also knows the plants that supply power to the Islamic Republican Guard, this outfit that's kind of running the whole show over there, and that they could surgically take power out to the IRGC while remaining, keeping the power turned on to the major cities in that country. And I think it all matters on what you're going to bomb and who gets cut off, doesn't it?
20: Well, you just had a lot more specificity to what I was saying, and I agree. If he can do that, I would be all for it. I just didn't want to hurt the Iranian people in the long term.
19: And in fact, Tom, I'm with you that when all this is over and when the crazies that want to have nuclear weapons in Iran have been removed from power, I want the Iranian people to be able to rebuild their cities. I want them to be able to pump oil. I want them to be able to earn some income and bring in foreign currency. I want them to be able to run that country. Poverty is...
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24: 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No BS and no spin. Just the truth. Even President Trump says he's watching Newsmax. 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
19: Welcome back to the Lars Larson Show on First Amendment Friday. The question is Christian persecution a foreign policy roadmap that America has been ignoring and now ought to pay more attention to? I'd like to welcome to the program Samuel Ben-Ur, who's a research analyst who focuses on the Middle East at the Foundation for Defense of Democracies. Samuel, welcome to the program.
33: Thanks for having me back.
19: Have we been ignoring the plight of Christians around the globe? And is it time for the United States to take a role in protecting those people?
33: I certainly think that Trump is the first president to make it an explicit and distinct dimension of our international religious freedom policy. He did that in his first term as well. Mike Pence really championed that from the vice presidency. But in his second term, you've seen it bleed into more explicit policy decisions, such as in Nigeria, where the U.S. has been conducting airstrikes against ISIS and other terror groups. So it seems like the Trump admin is working towards a framework that could last and hopefully does last after they're out of office on how to treat Christian persecution as a political indicator and foreign policy issue.
19: You know, Sam, I've got a kind of a confession to make, and that is my number one concern on every foreign policy for the United States is to say we've got to make sure that we are, first supporting American national security. And if somebody said, well, what's the American national security aim in protecting Christians or any other particular religious group, I'd have to admit, I don't think we have one. You know, we can't necessarily say that defending Christians against persecution or death somewhere on the globe is going to necessarily protect American national security. So help me out with that one. Can you help me find a way that we say this is a legitimate foreign policy? Because usually I like to restrict my opinion on foreign policy to simply saying if it supports American national security, it's something we ought to do. If it doesn't have a direct role in American national security, then do we still do it anyway because it seems like the right thing to do for a country founded by Christians on Christian principles?
33: I'm certainly not making the argument that defending Christianity is inherently morally more valuable than other forms of religious persecution. But the argument that we're making when we talk about this is saying that the same forces that America combats anyway for strategic reasons, which is jihadism, authoritarianism, state weakness, those often overlap scarily well with Christian persecution in many of the countries that we both partner with and are adversaries with. So as an example, we talked about Nigeria in this article where we laid this argument out. But, you know, because terrorism in West Africa is expanding, it's part of the U.S. strategic doctrine, as the Trump administration just outlined, to make Nigeria a reliable partner in combating terrorism in West Africa. Now, the problem with that is the Nigerian state is so weak that they can't even police the terrorists within their own borders. Now, at the same time, those terrorists disproportionately target Christians. So when you're making policy in Nigeria, you should be conscious of both. And just in this example, the way that Christian persecution plays in is that even though the U.S. has been targeting ISIS and Boko Haram and ISWAP so far in Nigeria, one of the main causes of instability are Fulani gangs who commit the majority numerically of attacks mostly against Christians. So if you're looking at that issue as a foreign policy issue, it can indicate where American priorities are not being utilized properly, at least in the case in Nigeria, and in the case of other countries like Egypt and China, it can serve different roles, which I'm happy to talk about.
19: Okay, and let's talk about that because, Samuel, one of the things, I mean, I try not to be a hypocrite very often. I'm not a Democrat, so I try not to be a hypocrite. And they say, well, hold on, is there any way for the United States to legitimately bolster the strength, let's say, of Nigeria's legitimate government without making it some kind of puppet state of the United States, but saying we'd like you to be able to fight terrorism within your own, you know, within your own borders and in that way protect Christians from that kind of persecution and slaughter that they've been subject to? Is there a legitimate way to do that within what we've been doing in foreign policy?
33: Absolutely. One of the key things here is that the Nigerian government wants their state to be secure. So in the strikes that we did, Trump did a Christmas Eve strike on an ISIS camp. Recently, they just took out the number two ISIS commander in West Africa. All of that was in coordination with the Nigerian government. Now, the problem, and this is part of the reason why they haven't been successful in making their country a reliable and stable state, is that there's a ton of corruption on the local level in Nigeria. And the government is unwilling often to talk about their failings, especially when it comes to Christian persecution. So what the U.S. wants to see, and this has been part of Trump's policy, is a Nigerian government that takes accountability for its failings and says, this is where we need the most help. And as it so happens, the thing they most often deny is that Nigeria is unsafe for Christians, even though it's the Open Doors Theory report that showed that 72% of Christians killed every year for their faith were in Nigeria. So the fact that they're ignoring this shows that shows us exactly where their failing to stabilize their country is most prominent. And it just happens to be Christian persecution in this case, although, you know, as we argue, it's not necessarily a coincidence.
19: Okay, let's go from Nigeria to the biggest dog on the planet, and that's Communist China. Communist China is antithetical to all religion, the way I understand their policies, and especially to the Christian faith. What do we do about them?
33: So there are a couple of things we can do, and I think an important thing is absolutely Beijing is running cynicization programs for all religions. But if you want to look at the specific Christian element to it, there are far more Christians in China than any other religious group. It's hard to count because many of them are in underground churches, but there are about 130 to 160 million by most estimates. Now, Beijing is terrified of this. They've invested so much money in building out one of the largest surveillance state in the world. And much of that attention is now being turned on Christians in their places of worship. So it's clearly something that scares Beijing because it's the rise of a civil society that is fundamentally incompatible with their authoritarian worldview, which says that there's a higher power than the Chinese Communist Party, which is God and Jesus.
19: They don't
33: so
19: like that.
33: So they can't, no, they certainly don't like that, which is why they've tried to, I came on the show and talked about this, but basically replace
19: Christian biblical
33: teachings with CCP.
19: Yeah,
33: with the Chinese Christian Bible. So just by itself, that shows that if China is scared of this, we should be paying attention to what terrifies them, right? That's just one part of it. And then, of course, on the broader sort of domestic enforcement level, because they're applying so much of their surveillance tech to Christians, anything that the U.S. does in defense of Christians to, you know, as we argue, sanction the CCP body that is running these surveillance campaigns, that will weaken China's hold over the rest of their domestic population as well.
19: And Donald Trump did bring up the case of this imprisoned pastor, didn't he? Would you mind explaining that?
33: Yeah, so Donald Trump mentioned the case of Ezra Jin, who led the Zion Church in Beijing, one of the largest underground churches in the world. That means it's a church that wasn't part of the state-permitted three-cell patriotic movement that houses Protestant churches that Beijing allows to practice if they agree to all of these rules that sort of distorts Christianity in unrecognizable ways. He had been very prominent online, online evangelism through a popular Chinese app, especially during COVID. And because of that, he was one of the most prominent leaders of the underground Christian community in China. So in October, Beijing sent about 1,000 thugs to go and raid this church, arrest him and a couple dozen of the leaders of the Beijing church. And
19: unbelievable. That is Samuel Ben-Ur from the Foundation for Defense of Democracy. Samuel, thanks for the time. You've got the Lars Larson Show.
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1: With SRN News, I'm Ron Taylor. The head of the World Health Organization has visited Bunia in eastern Congo, where a rare Ebola outbreak is spreading rapidly. The current outbreak has 906 suspected cases and 223 deaths. Medical aid from the EU and the U.S. has arrived, but Doctors Without Borders warning the response is not keeping pace with the outbreak. Israel's Air Force and artillery have struck areas near a strategic mountain in southern Lebanon. Israeli's military issuing evacuation warnings for over a dozen villages. This follows direct talks between Lebanese and Israeli military officials at the Pentagon. The ice is set for the Stanley Cup final following the Carolina Hurricanes' win Friday night over the Montreal Canadiens. Carolina took the Eastern Conference title in five games and will take on the Vegas Golden Knights for Lord Stanley's mug. It is set for Tuesday, and they will play in Raleigh, North Carolina. This is SRN News.
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10: I got to mention this particular story. It's funny because I saw the video of it last night. A Florida cop pulls over a woman that he thought was a distracted driver who was using her cell phone when she whizzed by him on the street. So he pulls over Kathleen Thomas. She's 36 years old. And she says, what's the problem? And the police officer tells her, you were holding your cell phone in your right hand and manipulating that phone, you know, either punching in numbers or whatever. She held up her arm. She had a stump where her hand used to be. And the officer, believe it or not, in this video looked so stupid because he said, yo, you had your right hand up. She said, I don't have a right hand. He issued her a citation for allegedly violating Florida's wireless communications law, carrying a $116 penalty. A court hearing scheduled for this week was canceled when the officer requested a dismissal due to lack of evidence. Now, she even said to the officer on body cam video, she said, do you want to just call this one a day? And he said, no, you were holding a phone with your right hand. And she kept holding up her stump, saying, I don't have a right hand. I mean, there is a point where you have to know better and just say, okay, we'll move on, call it a day on this one. Let's go to William. Hey, William, it's First Amendment Friday. What's on your mind?
11: Hey, Lars. Thank you for having me on. First, I just wanted to add, if the cop really cared, he would have did a no complaint. That I had a situation happen to me before to where I was, can't say falsely arrested, but I was arrested for a night. And the cop felt bad for what he had done and didn't want me to be charged, so I got a no complaint.
10: That
11: so
10: seems fair,
11: to,
10: right?
11: End that on that note. But I wanted to go to, since it's First Amendment Friday, I wanted to go to the statement that you said earlier about the African-Americans being received the housing and not the Caucasian. Well, I am African-American from Chicago, and I live in Portland currently. And I do want to add and piggyback to what you said earlier about that being a racist motivation, because the Fair Housing Act was created in 1968 thanks to Martin Luther King, an African-American person who wanted not only fair housing for me, an African-American person in the inner city, but also everyone.
10: Everybody who's having a tough time. But King always insisted that the relationship of citizens to the federal government was that the Constitution is a contract. And he said, we're just here to enforce the contract. And the contract, the Constitution, says all of us are equal. So how can you have a program that says these are subsidies that are only to help black people buy a house? How can that be legitimate?
11: And also, too, I wanted to add to that, That Housing Act wasn't even passed until Martin Luther King was assassinated, and he spent his whole time trying to get other laws, but this law and similar laws passed for everyone of race, religion, and, you know, sex. And then later on, I think it was mid-70s, they added in their disability and family. So as of 1974-75, no one should be discriminated thanks to Dr. Martin Luther King after his death, and also thanks to Lyndon B. Johnson, you know, because he was the one to pass the law, I believe, I forget. One of the presidents in that time, I think it was Lyndon B. Johnson, was the one to pass that law. So it was a group effort. Martin Luther King used his life to pass this law, an African-American man, and then there was a Caucasian president who passed the law, because, again, we had another Caucasian president who would have probably passed the law, but he was assassinated. So this law or whatever they're doing is definitely racially motivated. You had a guest earlier that didn't receive none of the benefits, and I wanted to say I commend that guy.
10: Do you admire Lyndon B. Johnson?
11: I admire every leader that took a chance to make a change and actually made a change. So,
10: well,
11: I
10: want you to second guess LBJ, because LBJ was an execrable character. I mean, he was a terrible guy. And one of the things he famously said, And I think this explains why he would be in favor of things like the Fair Housing Act or welfare or anything else. He said, if we pass this welfare bill, we will have the, and then he used a word I'm not going to use on the air, voting for us for the next 200 years. He was,
11: well,
10: he was a jerk.
11: People say Trump say things, and I'm not comparing Trump to this person, first and foremost. I'm just saying he passed a law to make it, you know, he could have been just as racist as George Washington the first. You know what I'm saying? But
10: I know what you're saying, William, but let me suggest something. I think LBJ did it because the Democrat Party in general tends to think if we can get a group of people to be dependent on the government, then all we have to do is say, if you vote for us, we will make sure your check, your food stamps, your subsidized housing and everything else, it will continue.
11: Well,
10: on the other hand, if you vote for the Republicans,
11: right,
10: it's gone.
11: It also goes a little deeper than that. I think this is from experience, from seeing people in my family be on government assistance and accept these things and also not work. I know family members that haven't worked for 30-plus years.
10: Wow.
11: That'll never be me. Now, the reason I think some of these people do this is because there's also this thing called instilling non-hope from the beginning to the end. If you give people things, but also tell them, hey, you're not worth anything, but I'm not saying you're not worth anything. The group over there is saying you're not worth anything, and don't go over there and talk to them because their racist or their whatever negative scarcity that will allow you not to go to those people for help or for commerce. I learned about Chamber of Commerce from my old boss, who's a Caucasian guy. I would have never known things like this, but to move along.
10: William, I got to tell you something.
11: Sorry, you know.
10: What you just described, it sounds like the Democrat Party. They're saying, William, because of your skin color, you'll never amount to anything, so you have to depend on us. Whereas you go to any conservative, and you go to a conservative and say, hey, I'd like to move up. And the conservatives say, I know where I can get you a start. I know where I can, you know, if you've
11: not
10: got the skills.
11: I've worked around conservatives, and they've seen my work ethic, and they've offered me. It's not it's not a handout. It's put out and show out, and you get what you deserve. And it's not even that you deserve it. If someone looks at you and says, this guy is working hard, and he does not care about anything else except the motivation that's in front of him right now. Now, when we go back to this Democratic thing, as a person who's seen people be brainwashed by this stuff, and I was almost brainwashed by this stuff myself, but I got out of it, weirdly enough, thanks to people like Donald Trump. Because here's another thing that people forget about Donald Trump. People say he's racist. He, in the first season of The Apprentice, Kwame was the winner. He was African-American. I had 40 people from my house, from my family get together. And everyone was split. People wanted the white guy to win. I forget his name. Because he came from the bottom, and he only read the Donald Trump book, and he was a high school dropout. And he related to all the African-Americans in my house who was dropouts. But then there was other people who wanted Kwame to win. Not because he was a Harvard graduate or Princeton graduate or whatever he was. Because he was black and that he was educated. No one knew the education, but everyone said he's black, he's got to win. Trump allowed that guy to win because he deserved it, because he worked hard. He was always number two, number three.
10: And by the way, William, I'll tell you real quickly, not just on television, but in real life. When they built the first Trump Tower, Donald Trump gave the job of the construction superintendent to a black woman back in the 70s. Not because she was black, not because she was a woman, because she worked.

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11: Welcome to the program, Mark Lynch, who is the Republican U.S. Senate candidate challenging Lindsey Grahamnesty. Actually, his name is Lindsey Graham, but I've called him Grahamnesty for a long time, for good reason, I think, in South Carolina. Hey, Mark, welcome to the program.
13: Yes, thank you, Lars. Thank you for having me on.
11: So make your best pitch to my audience and then tell them where to find you on social media. Why do you believe you're the man who can finally remove the well-entrenched Lindsey Graham from Washington, D.C.?
13: Well, I'm an ordained deacon in our church, and you have to have certain character qualities to be chosen to be an ordained deacon. I've been married to the same wife for 38 years. We have two children, four grandchildren. I've taken our family business now in its 74th year. In 1985, with God at the center, we grew the business 40 times. I mean, wow. 35 times in 40 years into a debt-free status since 99.
11: What kind of business is that, Mark? I'm curious.
13: It's a retail furniture, appliance, electronics, and bedding business.
11: That can be a tough business to be in, and very competitive, right?
13: Oh, yeah. Yep. But our business has grown and grown, and God's blessed us with just an awesome staff. And my son is third generation now running the business, and he said, "What's our culture statement?" And I told him, we haven't had a written culture statement, but if we wrote one down, it would be, we love Jesus, and we're the Navy SEALs of this industry. We work hard.
11: There you go. That's a good way to put it. So tell me this. I take it you've taken issue with Lindsey Graham's stances on federal spending, immigration, and budget, all three?
13: Absolutely. And many more things.
11: Can you help my audience understand why Lindsey Graham has been so hard to define? Because I don't understand the guy. There are days he sounds very conservative. There are days I'd swear he was a member of the Democrat Party. What's the secret there?
13: Right. Well, he comes back over to the right during campaign season.
11: Yeah.
13: But the other, you know, 5.5 years or longer, he proves who he is, because his lifetime voting record

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2: Supports illegal aliens the way he does. I mean, is it ties to farmers in South Carolina, or what would explain that?
3: No, I think he's tied to people that have paid him to sell out and do what's going to get him more money. Obviously, he's not for America. You know, he's, like you told everybody when we started the conversation, grandamnesty. He's for granting amnesty to illegal aliens, and he did it again when he sponsored the Afghan Adjustment Act and allowed 180,000 Afghans to come into this country, and one of them drove from Washington State to Washington, D.C., and shot two of our National Guardsmen, and Sarah Beckstrom was killed in the incident.
2: Sure did.
3: Under Lindsey's watch. You know, it's horrible what's happening. It's there's blood that's seeping out of our citizens with his votes, and it's time to make a change. He's a traitor. Lindsey's a traitor. Everything he does is against America.
2: So, Mark, what kind of treatment does he get from local media in South Carolina? National media is another matter, but in South Carolina, do they point out these kind of inconsistencies in Lindsey Graham?
3: No. Lindsey's, getting support by some of the establishment Republican Party people in South Carolina. And some of the news, it's hard for me to get on the news. They're not covering me when we ask. They're blocking. I don't understand, but it's, you know, the protection Lindsey has as an incumbent traitor in office is just astounding to me and to all the true American patriots in South Carolina.
2: So, Mark, tell me this. Who's Donald Trump backing in South Carolina? Because his backing lately in the last couple of primaries have been just, they've been magic. I mean, 37 out of 37 in one of them. I think it was 9 out of 10 in the other one. Who's he backing in South Carolina?
3: Well, he endorsed Lindsey probably 9 months ago. But it's funny because in 2024 on Truth Social, President Trump told the world, it's my fault Lindsey Graham's in office because I endorsed him. That's the only way he won again. And, you know, he endorsed him again, and people are scratching their heads going, why is that happening? And the only thing we all can figure, you know, and I voted for Trump every time, I support Trump,
2: you mean
3: is
2: both.
3: That he knows he has a lean Senate majority, and he's got to have Trump's Trump has to have Lindsey's vote, in Congress with a lean Senate majority, and he's doing what it takes to win. But when I get in, he won't have to babysit me. I'll just support the things that are right for America without an endorsement. You know, I'll do it because
2: it's
3: right.
2: Let me ask you this. If you were sitting there right now, Mark, as Senator Lynch from South Carolina, would you vote to blow up the filibuster and pass the SAVE Act?
3: 100%. It's time to nuke the filibuster and stop giving everybody a way to stall and stagnate and close the government. And, you know, if John Thune is still there when I get there, we'll make a motion to vacate him and remove him. You know, we're not going to have people that claim to be a Republican holding up everything Trump's trying to do. And what's right for America.
2: I mean, Mark, I've never understood this because I've told people, you know, if you said, hey, we've got 51 senators on Capitol Hill, let's say, so we can pass things. No, we can't, because there's a 60-vote minimum. Well, who passed that minimum? The U.S. Senate itself. So the body itself made a rule that said they're not allowed to make decisions, and they basically gave themselves a pass on all of that. None of that makes any sense to me at all. That is Mark Lynch. He is running for the Republican nomination for the U.S. Senate from South Carolina against the incumbent Lindsey Grahamnesty. And you're listening to The Lars Larson Show.

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8: News this hour from Town Hall, I'm Ron Taylor. Secretary of War Pete Hegseth says Washington remains committed to the Indo-Pacific region. Speaking to a group of world leaders, diplomats, and top security officials at the Shangri-La Defense Conference in Singapore, China won't be allowed to dominate the region.
9: When we look across the region today, there is rightful alarm regarding China's historic military buildup and the expansion of its military activities in the region and beyond. We share a clear-eyed assessment of that security environment and a mutual understanding that a Pacific dominated by any hegemon would unravel the regional balance of power and undermine the equilibrium we all seek to preserve.
8: Now that primary voters have chosen Attorney General Ken Paxton as their candidate for U.S. Senate, Republicans in Texas are focused on getting out the vote in November.
10: Senate Majority Leader John Thune says it's time for Republicans in Texas to come together and put all their energy into getting Ken Paxton elected.
11: We got to pivot and go all in to make sure that we keep Texas red, that he wins, and that we keep a far left liberal out of the United States Senate. Obviously, that seat is going to be very key to our majority, which will determine the future of this country.
10: Thune making his remarks on the Hugh Hewitt Show on the Salem Radio Network. Laura Winters reporting.
8: The military says it stopped another commercial vessel trying to break through the U.S. blockade of Iranian ports. The Gambia-flagged bulk carrier Leon Star ignored multiple warnings from the U.S. forces overnight, and so its engine room was struck by a missile. The ship remains adrift in the Gulf of Oman. Israel's air force and artillery have struck areas near a strategic mountain, in southern Lebanon. Israel's military issuing evacuation warnings over a dozen villages in that particular region. More news at srnnews.com. This is SRN News.
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8: Musician Samuel Smith says after being diagnosed with Parkinson's disease, he knew that one of the biggest challenges would be his music.
16: I'd always written, I'd always played, I'd always sung, and immediately it became clear to me that I was in trouble, that my music was going to be seriously compromised. And the first thing that took was my guitar playing. So the first 6 months after I was diagnosed, I couldn't play.
8: He used AI tools and software to enhance his music. A new study says melatonin supplements could help night shift workers boost their body's DNA repair process. The findings are early but show promise as a simple way to help reduce long-term health risks linked to the graveyard shift. The small clinical trial was published in Occupational Environmental Medicine. Smoking rates among adults in the U.S. dropped to another all-time low last year, with 1 in 11 adults saying they were current smokers.
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12: Welcome back to the Lars Larson Show. It's a pleasure to be with you on First Amendment Friday. Is one small town deciding to punish the voters in that town because the voters said no to higher taxes? So the town says, then no fireworks for you. Let me dig into that one in a moment. First, welcome to my favorite day of the week.
0: First Amendment Friday, we open up the phone lines and every subject is fair game. And we have a lot to talk about as well. And if you want to join the conversation, you're always welcome at 866-HEY-LARS. 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And if you're a naysayer, we put naysayers right to the head of the list. 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Should any city fund racially segregated housing? And if you thought that racial segregation in housing was over a long, long time ago, well, you are mistaken. There are still cities in America, and they are mostly the blue liberal cities. You know, the ones that usually consider themselves to be very, very politically correct. They're the ones who are setting aside money and saying, we're going to have this money. It's going to be to put people in housing, but you can only apply if you're not white. If you're white, you are just flat out of luck. Fine to have you with me. 866-439-5277. Send emails to talk@LarsLarson.com. Let's go to Bill in New Jersey listening on the great WOND. Hey, Bill, welcome to the program. What's on your mind?
2: Hi, thanks for taking a call. This is about the detention center in Newark.
0: Yep.
2: I was wondering why they put one in the middle of Lou State with the hostile environment. Well, if you got a bunch of lions to bring in, you go where the lions are. It turns out they were one of the number one states where they came in when previous president let the border open.
0: Yep. And by the way, it would make sense that you'd have an ICE detention center in a blue state, because blue states, for the most part, are the sanctuary states for illegal aliens. So where else would you need a detention center for illegals than in a state that makes itself open to illegal aliens? I think it makes all the sense in the world, doesn't it?
2: Right, right. And then they provoke them, just like the Senator Andy Kim just got sprayed by pepper spray. So they provoke the rest of them, and they start.
0: Well,
2: now they're threatening them, too.
0: And the thing is, they said they were going, these were the illegal aliens at the detention center in Jersey that went on a hunger strike. Well, did all of them go on the hunger strike? No. There were apparently a handful of the detainees who went on a hunger strike because they said, you have to provide us with the right kind of ethnic food that we want. And I'd ask you, Bill, when you lock somebody up in custody, you have to provide a place for them to sleep. You have to provide food. You have to provide medical care and the like. Are we American taxpayers required to provide them food of their choice?
2: I wouldn't say that exactly, no.
0: No, I wouldn't say that at all. I'd say this is what you get if you are in custody. And if you want to get your own ethnic food, I agree with Mark Wayne Mullen, the Secretary the Secretary of Homeland Security, who says, you want to get your own ethnic food? We'll give you a free ride back to your home country. Then you can buy all the ethnic food you want. What's coming up this hour? Four blue states are now refusing to give federal agents undercover license plates, and now the DOJ is suing. Are they deliberately trying to put agents' lives on the line? Should parents who cannot feed their children without a government EBT card be getting a call from Child Services instead? And when Obamacare passed, they promised that only the rich would have to pay for it, but 16 years later, there are millions of middle-class Americans who are footing the bill, and too many Americans right now are being told, this is what your insurance is going to cost. An awful lot of them have decided, then I can't afford health insurance anymore. Do you remember the promise that Barack Hussein Obama, the great constitutional scholar, made? He said, number one, if you like your doctor, you can keep your doctor, and that was a lie. Number two, he said, if you like your health care plan, you can keep your health care plan, and that was a lie from Barack Hussein Obama. And number three, he said Obamacare will bring down the cost of health care in America. It has done quite the opposite. So, big lies from Barack Obama. Do you see too many in the mainstream media out there trying to chase down Barack Obama and ask him, so what happened to all these promises you made about Obamacare? And how do you explain the fact that health care now costs more money, not less? People got taken for their doctor, they got taken and have their health care taken away from them. How do you explain that, Barack Obama? No, they're not asking that. Barack Obama and Michelle Obama are enjoying a very comfortable retirement. Now, let me get to that little town that got punished because the citizens said no to higher taxes. It's called Rutland, Massachusetts. The town has now canceled its 4th of July festivities. And why? Because there was a citizen vote on a proposition, a failed proposition, that was going to override the vote against taxes. The fireworks, parade, and concert will not be held. That statement came out 2 days ago. Its 4th of July committee and the police and fire department said no celebration. The town had raised the needed money to hold the celebrations, but because the override request did not pass in this year's town election, the police and fire department say, because of that, we can't staff the events. May the 11th, town voters voted down Proposition, a 2.5% tax cap override that would have helped cover a projected deficit of $3 million for next year. Leading up to the vote, according to USA Today, police and fire unions warn, if you don't override that 2.5% cap on taxes, that we're going to have cuts. We're going to be losing 4 full-time cops. We're going to lose 3 part-time cops, and you better vote for what we tell you to vote for. So what the town decided to do? They punish the voters for not approving the higher taxes. Oh, and then, by the way, speaking of celebrations, have you heard what's happening to the big America 250 celebration? It looks like Hollywood is now blacklisting anybody who's agreed to perform for that America 250 celebration. Bret Michaels has become the 5th artist to announce that he will not be performing in the Freedom 250 concerts being held in Washington, D.C. He went on to say the celebration has become more divisive than what he agreed to. Rapper Young MC, who also pulled out of the event, he says artists who signed up were not told there was any political connection to Trump. Country singer Martina McBride and the band The Commodores have also agreed to pull out. Now, I want to tell you something that's kind of crazy about this. I understand that some people in the entertainment business are not terribly bright. But I want you to think about this for a moment. You're invited to take part in a celebration of America's 250th birthday. The celebration is being put on in Washington, D.C., one of the most political cities in the United States of America. I would even argue one of the most political cities in the world. And all of this is together because Donald Trump is president of the United States, and America is going to celebrate its 250th birthday. And you've got entertainers who are so dumb that they say, why, I had no idea that a celebration in Washington, D.C., the nation's capital, in July of 2026, had anything to do with Donald Trump being president right there at 1600 Pennsylvania Avenue. Does that one even make sense to anybody out there?
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0: Welcome back to the program. It's a pleasure to be with you. I'm glad to get to your phone calls and emails. You know, 13 states out of the 50 are now refusing a federal summer food program, and activists say that millions of kids are going to go hungry without it. But shouldn't feeding your children be the job of a parent, not the government? I thought we'd talk about that with Jack Salmon, who's a Gibbs Scholar and Research Fellow at the Mercatus Center at George Mason University. Jack, welcome to the program.
30: Hi, Lars. Thanks for having me on.
0: I mean, what should we make of this where we've now got an assumption made by various agencies, including public schools, welfare agencies, and others, that parents are no longer expected to feed their kids, but the rest of the taxpayers are expected to feed them? I think that's outrageous.
30: Yeah, I tend to agree. You know, it's really part of a theme that we've been seeing in recent years where the USDA has been working overtime, particularly under the Biden administration years, to try and expand the program in almost into every aspect of everyone's life. So the government, effectively the federal taxpayer, is subsidizing everybody's meals. At one point, in 2020, almost one in seven Americans was on some sort of federal taxpayer-funded food plan under the SNAP program. So it's really part of a theme. But, you know, the fact that over a dozen states now are pulling out of this program, to me, it's part of a sign that some of these states are more conservative and they don't want the government providing every aspect of funding of their lives and their children's lives, but also that the states are now going to have to start taking a share of the cost after the One Big Beautiful tax bill last year. They're going to take on some of the responsibility for that funding, and that also probably disincentivized some of those states from being involved in this program.
0: Well, in fact, this summer EBT, EBT stands for Electronic Benefits Transfer. Summer EBT fills the gap by providing eligible families with $120 in grocery benefits per child. Now, that's $120 spread over usually three summertime months when the kids are out of school. And then when they're in school, they may be getting breakfast, lunch, and literally in some cases dinner from school. And I guess what I worry about, Jack, is that are we teaching these kids that everything comes from the government? Your housing comes from the government. Medical care comes from the government. Retirement comes from the government. And even breakfast, lunch, and dinner all comes from the government. And your parents have no obligation whatsoever?
30: That's a real risk, you know, and that's something that we've experienced, you know, as somebody coming from the United Kingdom and many European countries have experienced this in the 1970s, when effectively you woke up in your government-built house, you got in your government-approved car, you drove to your government job, got your government paycheck to pay into your government pension plan. It's not sustainable, and it wasn't sustainable, and that's why we had the reforms we had in the 80s and in the 90s in other European countries. Even the Scandinavians had massive reforms towards market-oriented systems in the 1990s because they went bankrupt. So it is a very worrying trajectory, and we have so many international examples of countries that have done this, and it's not ended well. So I hope we're not going down that road. I hope we can steer away from that.
0: Yeah, I agree with you. Jack Salmon, by the way, with me from the Mercatus Center at George Mason. One of the things I thought about is that if you looked at the standard for owning a dog or a cat in America, I mean, if you went down and said, I want to adopt a cat from an animal shelter, so you bring the cat or dog home, and then a few months later your neighbors call the authorities and say, hey, this guy is starving his dog to death in the backyard. If the authorities came by and said, look, you can't starve your dog, you must feed your dog, they would say, it's your job to do it. And you say, well, hold on. So if I starve a dog, they'll tell me it's my job to feed my dog. But if I starve my own children, they'll say, oh, don't worry about them. The government will take care of doing it. Does that make sense?
30: It doesn't make any sense. No, not at all. Of course not. But, you know, it seems to be a theme that is increasingly moving into every aspect of our lives.
0: Well, if they had programs that said, because I've always thought of SNAP, I don't object to SNAP itself, but it should be far more constrained. Everybody has the chance of falling on hard times. So you fall on hard times, you need a little bit of assistance for a short period of time. What I worry about is people who grow up in a culture in which their entire family is on assistance their entire growing up years, you know, 15 or 20 years, and then they go out into society expecting, well, whatever income I'll have will come from the government, and food will come from the government, and you make a very dependent culture. That's never been what America is all about. America is a very generous culture and one that believes in charity, private charity, but having the government engage in this, taking money from some people at the point of a gun and then handing it to parents and saying, here, you won't feed your kids, but your fellow taxpayers are going to be forced to.
30: You're right, and that's the real risk. It's creating this culture of dependency. You know, I always say the phrase, it's called a safety net, not a safety hammock. It's supposed to be temporary. It's supposed to get you back on your feet. So that is a real risk. And, you know, we saw during the pandemic that many of these programs were massively expanded, in some cases permanently massively expanded. And there's people that have been on these programs for years, some of whom need it and some of who don't. In 2020 alone, the SNAP enrollment increased by 6 million people. There were 43 million Americans who were claiming SNAP during the peak period. And that continued. It was still 43 million when the Trump administration came in on day one. It was still 43 million people.
0: And that's come down that was despite the fact that during those first, you know, 18 months or so after the pandemic began and then when it kind of largely ran its course, you had people who were given not just unemployment and extended unemployment, but an additional $600 a week in unemployment payments and other money and stimulus checks and then they're told, oh, and we'll buy your groceries too. I mean, this just yeah. and I thought Republicans had lost their minds in saying yes to this.
30: Yeah, that's quite right. I mean, in many cases, some of the studies were showing that a large share of the population was being paid more to stay home than they could make in their full-time job. And this was occurring, this wasn't just during the pandemic, but it continued afterwards. I mean, many of the expansions, the USDA expansions of the SNAP program actually happened in 2021 and years after. So it's really not just something that happened during the peak of the pandemic. It's something that continued. It was almost part of the efforts of the Biden administration to expand the government into the lives of everybody in every way possible.
0: Yeah, and frankly, I don't want the government in my life. I don't even want the government telling people what to do. But if they say, if you want to be on SNAP separate from this program, you've got to at least try to get a job of some kind. And if you're not doing that, then we're cutting off the benefits. Jack, thanks very much. That's Jack Salmon. He's a Gibbs Scholar and Research Fellow at the Mercatus Center at George Mason University. And I would imagine I'll get some naysayers on this, but I'd ask you this. If you've decided to have children, children are a wonderful, God-blessed choice. But if you have the children, should it be your job to feed them, or should you expect your fellow taxpayers to actually do the job? Hey, you know all those spam messages you get on your phone, and the spam calls, and the text, and everything else? 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
1: With SRN News, I'm Ron Taylor. Israeli troops have captured a strategic mountain topped with a crusader-built castle in southern Lebanon in their deepest incursion into the country in more than a quarter century. The Israeli ministry announced Sunday that it had captured Beaufort Castle near the city after days of intense fighting and airstrikes in nearby villages where Israeli troops fought Hezbollah members. It marks a major gain for Israel. The latest Israel-Hezbollah war began in early March. Israel and Lebanon have been at war since Israel was created in 1948, holding direct talks in Washington. The military says it stopped another commercial vessel trying to break through the U.S. blockade of Iranian ports. The Gamba-flagged bulk carrier Leon Star ignored multiple warnings from U.S. forces overnight, and so its engine room was struck with a missile. The ship remains adrift in the Gulf of Oman. This is SRN News.
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5: Welcome back to the Lars Larson Show. It's a pleasure to be with you. Well, out of the 50 states, four blue states are now refusing to give federal agents undercover license plates. So that means they can go out and do their job without being doxxed as easily. And now the DOJ is suing. Are these states, I would make the case that these states are actually deliberately trying to put the lives of agents and maybe even the lives and safety of their families at risk. I thought we'd talk about that with Pete Serrano, who is a special attorney and first assistant U.S. attorney for the Eastern District of Washington at the DOJ. Pete, welcome back to the program.
6: Hey, Lars, thanks for having me back, and thanks for highlighting this important issue.
5: Well, I'm not an attorney, and I always volunteer that to my audience so they don't think I'm trying to impersonate somebody, but maybe you can't make the legal case, but aren't these states clearly, isn't their intent to try to put the federal agents in a position where they feel threatened and they worry about their family's safety and security by the actions they've been taking?
6: Well, I mean, it certainly appears so, and I can't necessarily speak to what intent the state has, but at the end of the day, the United States Constitution has what's called the Supremacy Clause. That allows the supreme law of the land to be directed by the supreme leader. And that's a bad way of saying it, but the supreme law of the land is the United States Constitution. The president, his cabinet have the authority to make those laws. Congress has the authority to make those laws. And so at the end of the day, when states say that's not how we want to operate here, that doesn't work. And that's why we sued the state of Washington, Maine, Massachusetts, and Oregon. So at least the majority of your audience should be well covered here.
5: Well, and I'd ask you this, because oftentimes I'll consider an argument and I'll wonder, is there a legitimate purpose to doing this? Is there any legitimate purpose that those four states could list and saying, here's the reason we don't want to give the kind of license plates we ordinarily routinely hand out to judges, cops, district attorneys, sheriff's deputies, and others so they can do their jobs and be protected and be shielded to some extent from the bad guys being able to figure out who they are. They routinely do this for all these levels of law enforcement, and now they're deliberately trying to tell ICE, we're not going to let you have these special plates. What other legitimate purpose could it be?
6: There has been none. As anyone that's followed this knows, that we sent a letter, meaning the Department of Justice sent a letter to the attorneys general or governors of the four states, and the responses were all pretty one voice, which was, hey, look, we're not required to help you, so good luck. And we say, hey, look, if you're not able to help us here, then I guess we'll have to take this into the courts. And that's why these lawsuits were filed. Ultimately, we did ask, I guess, for relief, if you want to call it that, ask for assistance. Because as you said, this is a current and historical practice of providing these license plates, you know, because God forbid someone goes out and does a security detail or some sort of investigatory practice, and then, you know, they're in Washington or Oregon with Montana or Missouri plates. You sit outside stalking someone that's a criminal for a couple of days, and maybe the neighbors start to notice that's a little odd, right? You know, maybe yep. if you've got plates that match with your location, it's not as odd. And again, you stick out like a sore thumb if you're not registered in the right type of vehicle. And so it's to your point, it's less safe for our law enforcement partners. It's less safe for the community. And it's sadly, when trafficking of humans are involved, less safe for the individuals who are victims of those crimes.
5: I'm talking to Pete Serrano, who's a special attorney and first assistant U.S. attorney for the Eastern District of Washington under the DOJ. So when you go into court, I don't know how soon you're going to be able to get into court, but when you do, I would imagine one of the issues that's going to come up is, can you show that there are actually threats to the ICE agents that are working the job right now, and have those threats increased over the last year or two?
6: Yeah, that isn't a fair and accurate statement. You know, California and Washington over the past couple of years have passed the anti-mask ban. In other words, you know, ICE agents and other folks working for the federal law enforcement partners cannot wear face masks to conceal their identity unless there's some sort of, you know, exigent circumstances, let's call it. And in conducting the testimony against those bills, I cited the fact that across the nation, 8,000% doxing increase over our federal agents. And in Washington, I had cited at least a handful of issues where we've sadly had some law enforcement partners who have been followed home to their kids' schools, other places where they should be not followed. And so we do have that factual evidence.
5: Well, and some of these jokers who go out, and you see videos of this all the time, of folks who follow the ICE agents around and try to get in the way of what they're doing, which I would think would be obstruction of justice. Are we going to see people prosecuted for that?
6: Well, interestingly enough, we just had three people convicted in Spokane on an incident that happened last June in the city of Spokane. In the federal district court. So that happened yesterday. We got a great jury verdict of guilty for conspiring to impede law enforcement. So it does exist. Those cases are prosecuted, and hopefully we can put a stop to that and go out and look for, you know, criminals who are selling drugs or, again, trafficking children. But insofar as people are going to continue to do that, we'll have to prosecute those cases.
5: Well, you know what, Pete? What I'd love to see happen is when local media, whether it's the newspaper, the TV stations, the radio stations, they'll routinely do stories all the time about various things to warn the audience, hey, this is happening, watch out for this, this could get you in trouble, this could cause a fire, this could cause some harm of one kind or another. You'd think they'd be doing stories saying, if you're inclined to go out and follow ICE around and try to block their activities with your car or your bodies or whatever, you could end up being prosecuted like these people are. But I have a feeling most of the liberal mainstream newsrooms are not going to do that story.
6: Well, I would agree with your gut feeling there. I will just tell you the media that I've seen about this guilty verdict has been, I don't know if entertaining or depressing is the right word, but either way, it's somewhere of a mix of the two of those. And it's just like, look, the reality is they broke the law. We took this to a grand jury. Grand jury, you know, went ahead and issued the indictment. We prosecuted it for over a year, and then a jury of 12 peers said, no, they are in fact guilty. And so to have the media tell us otherwise, anyway, that's another story for another day.
5: I mean, because those people aren't going to prison, are they, or are they?
6: Well, we haven't had sentencing. That's going to happen in a while, but, you know, it is a felony.
5: Yeah,
6: and they were convicted of it. So
5: well, in any case, Pete, I mean, can you imagine somebody who's said, "I'm going to go out and do this. It's just activism," and then they end up convicted of a felony and find out, "Oh, well, maybe depending on where I live, I can't vote, I can't own a gun, I can't get bonded, I can't get certified, those kind of things." That is Pete Serrano from the U.S. Attorney's Office in the Eastern District of Washington with the DOJ. Back in a moment, Pete. Thanks very much. 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
10: Not a single Republican voted for it. All Democrats voted for it. Barack Obama only got it through by making a bunch of promises and payoffs to get it through. But some of the promises he made to Americans, number one, that it would hold down the cost of medical care. It has not. He also said that you'd be able to keep your doctor if you liked it. That's turned out not to be true. And it's also true that when he said you'll be able to keep your health care plan if you like it, that's turned out not to be true now. And now we're seeing an awful lot of Americans being forced to simply give up their insurance because even with Obamacare, it has become far too expensive. So I thought we'd talk to Dr. Roger Stark, who's a visiting fellow at Mountain States Policy Center and the author of three books, including Healthcare Policy Simplified. 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
13: Oh, thanks for having.
10: What is happening now, and how much of it should I blame on Obamacare causing the conditions that are putting people in a position of simply having to give up their health care plan altogether?
13: We saw this coming when the law passed in 2010, Lars. We knew that the essential benefit mandates, the cost of the overall plan, the cost of the bill was going to be absolutely excessive. And here we are now 16 years later, and what we're seeing is absolutely what we predicted when it passed in 2010. So there are no surprises here, and it is probably one of the most harmful pieces of legislation as far as our overall healthcare system in the United States is concerned. So it is really, as you pointed out in the beginning of your program here, you know, the American public was promised a whole bunch of things. It was going to bring down the cost of healthcare. It was going to provide universal health insurance. And none of those things are true. And again, many of us predicted that when the law passed.
10: Is there any quick way to fix it? I mean, I've got some ideas, but I'm not sure that they could be adopted quickly. And I try to stick to ideas that are actually doable. But I would like to hear your ideas. How do we go about fixing this? And does Congress actually have the guts to wade into it and say this has to be fixed?
13: Well, to answer the latter part of your question, the

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2: That came with it, that was a requirement of Obamacare. If we did that, as I understand it, a catastrophic policy could be available to most Americans for a tiny amount of money, less money than most people spend on internet service or the cable plan, and then they can buy as much or as little coverage as they want beyond that, or pay out of their own pockets. Is that doable?
3: Yeah, Lars, you put your finger on the exact problem that we have in this country, and that is people look at health insurance and they consider that to be different than other types of insurance, like automobile and homeowners. Now, there's no question the human body is different than an automobile and than a home. But when you think of insurance, we have it for catastrophic problems. And the day-to-day stuff, putting gas in your car, having an x-ray in your doctor's office, we pay for that out of pocket, or we should, at least on the healthcare side. And there are ways to do that with health savings accounts, for example, and accompanied by catastrophic policies like you're talking about. Absolutely. That would be one of the major answers, the major solutions to our current healthcare insurance crisis in this country.
2: Well, and Dr. Stark, for everybody else who, I don't necessarily hate the health insurance companies, but they're making a lot of money. And I wonder if you said, if you did that, catastrophic coverage, take the rest of the money that you're paying in premiums now, put it in an HSA, pay your own stuff out of pocket. You decide how much care you want, what kind of care you want. Do you want generic? Do you want very specific or whatever? That I think most Americans would say, you mean my employer's paying $20,000 a year and I could buy a catastrophic policy for probably $2,000 of that and put the other $18,000 in an account and pay my own medical bills? I think most people would sign on to that in a heartbeat, wouldn't they?
3: Yeah, absolutely. And you touch on another issue here, insurance companies making all this money. But I think your listeners need to understand that under Obamacare, the insurance companies were forced to provide financing and to provide medical care for all of these essential health benefits. Now, I don't need obstetrical coverage. I can guarantee you that, but yet I'm paying for it in my policy.
2: Yep.
3: So the insurance companies are up against it too. And again, that circles right back to the mandates in Obamacare.
2: Exactly right. 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
7: News this hour from Town Hall, I'm Ron Taylor. Saying it was time for a new approach and a new chapter, CBS News Editor-in-Chief Barry Weiss has replaced Tanya Simon as executive producer of 60 Minutes.
8: In a memo to staff, Weiss and CBS News President Tom Zabrowski said their goal was, quote, building a show that thrives in the 21st century. Simon will be replaced by Nick Bilton. He's a documentarian, tech journalist, and former New York Times columnist. Bilton said in his own memo about the transition that the world has, in his words, moved, and so must the show if it's to survive. Bob Agner reporting.
7: New data suggests artificial intelligence may be doing more to create new jobs than it is to cutting them.
9: A chart highlighted by President Trump's AI advisor David Sachs shows hiring is actually rising in software engineering, the field most aggressively using AI. Sachs says that's because AI has slashed the cost of writing code, allowing more companies to build custom software. That surge in demand is driving a hiring boom. The trend challenges concerns that AI will cause widespread job losses, instead pointing to a growing need for skilled developers. Ken Lorman reporting.
7: As the world awaits President Trump's decision on the Iran nuclear deal, public policy expert Matthew Continetti says both sides remain firmly dug in.
10: Iranians believe that their stranglehold over the Strait of Hormuz is going to impose enough economic pain that Trump will settle for less than what he wants. And Trump believes that our blockade of Iranian ports is causing enough damage to an already ruined Iranian economy that eventually the Iranians will fold or the house of cards will collapse.
7: Continetti made his comments to the Salem Radio Network. News and analysis at townhall.com. I'm Ron Taylor.
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14: Correspondent Haya Pendwani reports on a rare moon phenomenon happening this weekend.
15: Get ready for a rare blue micromoon this weekend. It's the most distant and smallest-looking full moon of the year. A blue moon occurs every 2 to 3 years when a second full moon squeezes into a single month. May 1st saw this month's first full moon. The upcoming full moon will be further from Earth than usual, at a distance of over 250,000 miles. That will make the moon seem a bit smaller and dimmer. I'm Haya Pendwani.
14: The American Meteor Society reported a 3-foot-wide meteor entering the atmosphere near the Massachusetts-New Hampshire border yesterday. Police and fire agencies across Massachusetts and Rhode Island received reports of buildings shaking. Videos of double boom were posted on social media without any smoke, fire, or other visuals that would explain it, but dozens of people from Montreal to Delaware reported seeing the fireball enter the atmosphere yesterday. Breaking news and analysis.
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23: Welcome back to Lars Larson Show, to my favorite day of the week, First Amendment Friday. It is the day that we open up the phone lines and every subject is fair game. And I wanted to start off with a decision made late yesterday by a federal judge in Washington, D.C., and it has to do with voting by mail. Now, as you know, about a third of the country votes by mail right now. Some states do all of their voting vote by mail. It has been incredibly problematic. It was to quote, or not to quote, but to paraphrase, the former worst president in American history, Jimmy Carter. It's the biggest opportunity for fraud in elections that exists in American politics today. So Donald Trump has tried to fix that problem to whatever extent he can. Now, the real fix would be if, say, the United States Congress passed a law that said that all voting in federal elections, meaning for president, U.S. Senate, or House of Representatives, must be done with picture ID, with proof of citizenship, and in person. Now, I wouldn't have a problem with that. In fact, that's effectively what the SAVE Act would do, except for whatever reason, John Thune or whoever you want to blame, the United States Senate seems incapable of actually getting its act together. So that leaves the president saying, well, what can I get done about it? So Donald Trump signed an executive order that put restrictions on voting by mail. Now, it immediately was dragged into court by the folks who don't want to restrict voting by mail. In other words, the Democrat Party. And why? Because vote by mail allows the Democrats to cheat. Now, I understand some of you may object to that description, but that's the reason they're doing it. Democrats love vote by mail. Vote by mail does not dramatically increase turnout in elections. Vote by mail, it leaves with no chain of custody, meaning when a ballot leaves the elections headquarters and goes to a voter and then sits out there somewhere for 3 weeks, and then 3 weeks later, somehow it's either returned in person, returned by the Postal Service, returned by carrier pigeon, whatever way it gets back, you have no idea who got that ballot. You have no idea who voted that ballot. You have no idea about any of those things, and yet the ballot still counts. In fact, it counts so much that in many states, the states have argued we have to be able to count votes that came in after the end of Election Day. I know that sounds crazy, but that's the Democrats for you. They say we have to be able to count all the votes, even if they came in up to a week after the election ended. You're telling Americans that they are so incapable that you have to have an election that basically stretches a full month, meaning you send the ballots out, wait 3 weeks, Election Day arrives, then you wait another week, so you've gotten to 4 weeks, almost a month, and then you finally count the votes. And even in that case, there are many countries, big countries on planet Earth, that have in-person poll voting with picture ID, and they manage to produce a result that night. They know who won. They know who lost that night. In America, we oftentimes don't know for weeks after the so-called Election Day has passed. Well, what did the federal judge decide? He refused to block President Trump's executive order that restricts voting by mail. Now, I understand that you're going to say, well, what are those restrictions? What the executive order says is this. It says to states that you're not allowed to send ballots through the mail unless you're sending them to voters on lists provided by the states to the Postal Service. The order instructs the Department of Homeland Security to compile lists of voting age U.S. citizens in every state with the help of Social Security. Democrats say the Trump administration is building an unauthorized national voter list despite the U.S. Constitution giving the states the responsibility of running federal elections. Well, I'd ask you this question, and it's not intended as a rhetorical question. They are right that the U.S. Constitution says the states are responsible for running the federal elections, meaning the election for president, U.S. Senate, and House of Representatives. But what happens when the states don't do a good job of running the elections? They do an incompetent job of running elections. In that case, should you allow them to simply run them incompetently? Should you allow them to count the votes of foreign nationals? And right now we have foreign nationals who've been voting on our elections, even though they have absolutely no legal right to be able to count or to be able to vote. If you are in the country, even if you're in the country legally with a green card, you're not allowed to vote in an American election. You get that privilege someday if you ever become a U.S. citizen. But until you become a U.S. citizen, the fact that you're living here, the fact that you're working here, the fact that you're paying taxes here gives you absolutely zero right to take part in the election. So now the opponents have said, we don't want Donald Trump's executive order followed. A federal judge has now said, I'm not going to block it. And I think that's perfectly reasonable. The Department of Justice told the judge that the federal government has not yet implemented that executive order directive. The judge's opinion, released just after midnight last night in Washington, D.C., makes it clear he could arrive at a different decision if the Trump administration moves forward with enforcing that order. But I'd ask you, if you're being told that votes are going to be counted from people who have no right to vote. Votes are going to be counted from dead people. Votes are going to be counted from people registered in multiple states. Votes are going to be counted from people who are foreign nationals. You're effectively being told, no matter what you vote, your vote is going to be wiped out by the votes of other people who have absolutely no right to cast a vote in that election. And if that's the case, would you want this federal government to step in? And I'll give you the model. The Democrats used to love this. They love the fact that there were states decades ago that said to various Americans, especially black Americans, they said, we're not going to let you vote, or we're going to make it very hard for you to vote. Your votes are not going to count. And in that case, the federal government stepped in. The U.S. Congress passed the Voting Rights Act. They passed that ridiculous Motor Voter Act that has everybody automatically registered to vote. I know some of it was stupid, but the point was, the Democrats believed that the federal government had a role in making sure that American elections were actually conducted in a proper manner. And if they're not being conducted in a proper manner, would you expect that any responsible president would simply say, well, the Constitution gives the right to run elections to the states, and even if the states are running them badly, even if the states are running them in a way that actually takes the votes of American citizens and simply wipes them out, I'm not going to take action to try to fix that. What kind of president would be that? Well, every other president up to Donald Trump. Because George Bush didn't do anything about it. His dad didn't do anything about it. Bill Clinton didn't do anything about it. Barack Obama, he and the Democrat Party, they love the fact that the elections can be manipulated. They love the fact that people who are illegally in the country get to vote in our elections. They love the fact that people with green cards who don't have a right to vote get to vote in our elections. They love it because it benefits the Democrat Party. I can tell you that my peace of mind matters a lot to me and to my family, and especially when it comes to health care. 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
1: Welcome back to the Lars Larson Show. Your calls are welcome, and we'll get to those in just a moment. But we've got to talk about this situation. In 1 month, a monster who raped and suffocated a five-year-old girl could end up walking free, all of it courtesy of laws passed by Democrats. I want to talk about the circumstances of what happened about 16 years ago. And to do that, I want to bring on Tyler Dwight, who's the father of Sahara Dwight, who's no longer with us. Mr. Dwight, welcome to the program.
2: Thanks, sir. I appreciate you having me.
1: What happened back in 2010?
2: So July 9th, 2010, was the unspeakable. It's every parent's nightmare. Dustin Wallace, 16 years old, was in the home of my child. He went into her room and raped and murdered my five-year-old daughter in a way that's unimaginable. And preceding that, was declared two life sentences without the possibility of parole. 2019, the governor at the time, Kate Brown, signed and passed a bill, the 1008 SB bill law. And what that did, it granted the ability for Dustin Wallace and monsters just like him the ability to be able to be released. And that's what's happening right now. So he's up for parole a release hearing June 3rd. And he's on the dock to be released.
1: But when he's released, is there any supervision of him at all? So is he even subject to supervision or parole or anything like that?
2: From what I understand, there will be a parole, and he has to register, and that is it.
1: What does that tell you about a system that sounds like did not serve Sahara Dwight?
2: You know, what's the message that they're sending? And I agree with you. What is the message that they're sending to people out there? We can commit these heinous crimes and have a judge look at you and say he's never getting out. He's convicted of two life sentences. And at that moment was a healing transition to say this monster is never getting out. And then to have somebody come in and change a law to mitigate for him to be able to get out, the message is very clear that they don't care about the effects that they have on the families. They're widely affected by this.
1: I mean, there's a constitutional standard, and I'm not a constitutional lawyer or anything like that, but it's an ex post facto says you can't go back and make something a crime after somebody did it. But by the same token, if somebody is accused of a crime, in this case, six counts of aggravated murder for the murder of Sahara Dwight, that you get tried, and you get sentenced based on the law in place at the time. And even if the law changes later on, you should still be subject to the penalty that was issued to you, I think in his case, by a judge.
2: That is correct. And by his peers. Just by the judge, correct. And, you know, the DA's office did their job, and they did their job well. Lisa Rick on the from the DA's office here, they did their job. They looked up, they turned over every single rock. They wanted to make sure that, this monster, Dustin Wallace, never gets out and was convicted by law. This 1008 SB bill is appalling.
1: If you're not already horrified by what Tyler Dwight said, consider this. I went back and looked up the history. It is quite a time ago. So 2010, Wallace told investigators he entered the girl's bedroom, began touching her while she was asleep. He was 16. She was 5. When the child began to jerk away, he put his hand over her mouth. This is what the murderer told to the investigators, punched her in the stomach to slow her down. And she was declared dead at the scene.
2: That is correct.
1: It's unbelievable. And that they're going to let him walk out after just 16 years?
2: That's what the bill states. And, and it's the reliving of this since 2019. Every 2 years, we got to go through this. But the definitive factor that is right now and why this holds so much bearing is because there was an expiration of a year that he had to spend in prison, which is a 15-year mark. This is the reason that, now he's on the docket for release because he's already spent his 15 years in there.
1: I mean,
2: to the two life sentences?
1: Sorry about that. He was tried as an adult, and I know that Democrats have since changed the law and said that in most cases, his might have been treated as an adult even today, but in most cases, juveniles are not going to be tried as adults, which means they would simply walk out of custody, I think, at the end of their 25th or 26th year. And he's past that point now. But he should, I think if there's truth in sentencing, the judge gave him a sentence, he should have to serve that sentence, two life sentences, and he should never walk out of prison. And yet they're going to do this. I want to ask you this, Mr. Dwight, based on everything you know about this Dustin Wallace, is he going to be dangerous to people, you know, after he walks out of custody, if he walks out next month?
2: 1,000%. You know, out of Dustin Wallace's mouth, his favorite color is blood. That's out of his mouth. That's what he said. And, you know, to bring him back into society and, you know, our town, there's many children that walk amongst us, right? And he's not going to be supervised if he goes to the park or, you know, goes to the supermarket and all these different things. There's children. It's not a matter of if he will reoffend. It's a matter of when he will reoffend.
1: Does it seem to you that the folks who pushed these changes, and they were all Democrats, a Democrat governor, a Democrat legislature, does it strike you that these people have no consideration for what their decisions and their law changes mean to average citizens who are simply trying to live their lives and raise their kids?
2: They don't take any consideration for the effects that they've had on myself and many of the family members out there that have been widely affected by not only this case, but many cases that have come to pass since they passed this law.
1: Are you going to show up at this hearing?
2: 100% I'll be there. And
1: what are you going to tell
2: Justin
1: the
2: board? Wallace will be there. I'm going to give my impact statement. I'm going to let him know the effects that it's had on us and the reasons why that he should be remaining in, you know, in custody and behind bars. You know, it's his trophy that he won. You know, he earned the right to be there. It's his trophy. Let's not take that trophy away.
1: No, I couldn't agree with you more. And I think this is a real disservice, not just to the memory of Sahara Dwight and justice for Sahara Dwight, but also for every other child out there who's going to be living in a society with a monster like this, who's going to be turned loose by people who call themselves representatives of the people. Mr. Dwight, thank you very much, and I'm sorry for your loss.
2: Thank you, sir. I appreciate you.
1: You bet. That is Tyler Dwight. I'll be glad to get your phone calls. Anybody want to be a naysayer and say, oh, no, we should take a guy who suffocated a 5-year-old girl, raped her, and was convicted of 6 counts of aggravated murder and was sentenced to 2 life sentences and let him walk out of custody next month? I don't think so. Hey, you know all those spam messages you get on your phone and the spam calls and the text and everything else? 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
1: With SRN News, I'm Ron Taylor. Israeli troops have captured a strategic mountain topped with a crusader-built castle in southern Lebanon in their deepest incursion into the country in more than a quarter century. The Israel military announcing Sunday that it's captured Beaufort Castle after days of intense fighting and airstrikes in nearby villages. Heavy rains threatening to delay the search for two people missing in a flooded cave in Laos after the rescue of five others who were trapped underground for over a week. The seven villagers entered the cave last week to look for minerals but were trapped by flash flooding. Rescue teams from Laos, Thailand, and several other countries have been working at the site. New Jersey Governor Sherrill has sent state police to establish designated protest zones and vehicle checkpoints outside an immigration detention center in Newark. The facility has been the site of violent demonstrations and arrests in recent days. I'm Ron Taylor, and this is SRN News.
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13: Welcome back to the Lars Larson Show. So I just told you the story about a man, well, he was 16. He was a teenager at the time he committed this awful crime, sneaked into a five-year-old girl's bedroom, put his hand over her mouth, and then sexually assaulted her. He raped her, and then he murdered her. He suffocated her. And he was sentenced to two life sentences, I think appropriately so. And when he finally stood in front of a judge rather than a jury, that was his choice, he was sentenced to two life sentences. And now, after just 16 years in custody, he is likely to walk out the door in about a month. So, State Representative Virgil Osborne is called in. And Representative Osborne, welcome to the program.
14: Hi, Lars. Thanks for having me.
13: So tell me what we should make of this story and the idea that justice is simply not available, even for little five-year-old girls, because of some of your colleagues from the Democrat side of the aisle.
14: Yeah, there's a lot to this story. I actually was contacted by the local DA here, who's also a friend of mine, locally, and asked me to meet with the family. This was a couple weeks ago, and I actually got the whole story on what had happened. And as sickening as the story is, the details are even worse. This was such a heinous crime that literally some first responders left the profession and quit because of what had went on with this 16-year-old. And, you know, so I've been digging to try to figure out how this Senate Bill 1008 ended up released, or, you know, potentially to release these folks. And what I find is the original bill, Senate Bill 1008, did not retroactively do that. So,
13: nope. And hold on. A lot of Representative Osborne, were you in the legislature at the time 1008 passed?
14: No, I was not.
13: Okay, but my understanding is at the time, they assured everybody who would listen, your Democrat colleagues, said, well, this isn't going to be retroactive. This is only going to affect cases going forward. I believe they made that representation. And as usual, they lied. Now, I don't want to join you. I don't want you necessarily to join me in that accusation of a lie. I'd be glad to talk to the sponsors of it, although they've never been willing to come on. But I believe that they said, we're going to change the law, but it's only going to affect cases going forward. It's not going to go back and release heinous killers like this guy. So and yet they lied. They simply said, we're going to change things. It's not going to affect past cases. And now it is.
14: Well, so actually, the person that lied was Kate Brown. Kate Brown, and the best I can tell, it was by executive order or just by interpretation, went ahead and made this thing retroactive. And that's so essentially in this case, every 2 years, this guy gets to come back up for a parole hearing, whether he gets released or not. So this family has to relive this nightmare now for, you know, from now on every other year. So I think originally, from everything I can read, the bill does specifically say it's not retroactive, but why they're retroacting it, it was entirely a Kate Brown decision. I feel strongly that if our governor currently had any morals or values in her life at all, she should come in and say, this isn't right, and just kibosh this thing, because this is a tragedy beyond anything. I mean, this is so bad. This guy needs to stay in jail for the rest of his life.
13: Well, and Representative Osborne, you brought up something important that comes up on this show from time to time, and that is we forget the person who's been murdered is dead. The killer is in prison. But what it really does when there's a possibility of parole is it sentences the entire family of the person who died, in this case, Sahara Dwight. It sentences them to this revolving every 2 years. You've got to show up. You've got to re-remember everything that happened. You've got to you got to go down and say, please don't let this guy go. And it makes the family go through hell endlessly while all the prisoner has to do, the convict, the murderer, has to do is sit there and wait. And at some point, you know, society will say, well, why don't we just let him go? Because they seem to do that. And I've never understood why the Democrats are so murderer-friendly and child rapist-friendly. Do you have any understanding of that from talking to your friends on the other side of the aisle?
14: Well, I use the term friends loosely on some of this. But
13: I use it sarcastically, but sorry about that.
14: I believe that just like Measure 110, I think that their intention is to do less harm. And I think that rather than and I get it. I mean, if you're 13 years old and you're involved in a robbery and you end up with a felony and you get tried, convicted, and you end up with a life sentence because somebody was killed in the robbery, but you were 13 years old and maybe you didn't pull the trigger, I get there should be some sort of rehabilitation out for somebody like that when they, you know, after they serve some time. this particular case, this guy was sentenced to two life sentences for what he did, and he was also in he was in jail over in Eastern Oregon. I can't think of the name of it for some reason, but he was never out of protective custody, so he never has had any time with general population in prison. They only brought him over to the Salem penitentiary so that he can go through this parole hearing. Now, when the parole board, you know, considers his release, they can only consider his what has happened since he's been in jail, as far as his how he's acted and how he's been. But yet he's never been in general population, so they can't consider the crime. They can only consider how his activities have been since he's been in prison.
13: Well, and the other thing is, to your point, Representative Osborne, everybody says, oh, he's really well behaved in prison. Oh, you mean where he's locked in a cage, he's told what time to get up, what time to go to breakfast, what to do, and there's a strict set of rules, and he's really well behaved in that. When you turn him loose in society, where there are no constraints whatsoever, do you have any idea how he's going to behave? And none of those people do they?
14: They don't. In fact, the prison counselors have recommended that he, because I've seen the reports, I've been pretty deeply involved in this, they recommended that he would not reoffend as far as being a murderer. They don't think he would do that, but they do say he is a moderate risk of reoffending as a sexual offender. So to me, if you're a moderate risk, no, you don't get out. But again, the way this heinous crime happened and how he did it, he should never be released, if anything. And the reason why he's still alive in prison, I'm sure, is because he was never in general population, because not even prisoners tolerate that kind of a crime.
13: No, and in fact, I think what they're saying is we're going to put this time bomb back into society. And yeah, he'll have to register as a sex offender, although there seem to be a striking number of those people who don't bother to register. They don't mind their P's and Q's. And so what happens when he's inclined to go after another 5-year-old girl somewhere? And that's what they're going to put back into society. To me, it's absolutely compounding the crime, and shame on the Democrats for having done it. 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

0: Hey, Jen, you ready for a girls' night in?
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11: Community.
12: And I thought this email was a good one. Lars, I've got many Iranian, or as they prefer to refer to themselves, Persian friends. All of them tell me that the only language Iran understands is action. They said the only thing we can do is take control of the strait. What I get really confused about is if their military has really been decimated, then how are they closing the strait? They're stalling until they can get armed up further or long enough until one of the many attempts on POTUS is successful. Sorry to say, those are the words from Persian friends of mine. Well, I think the way they're continuing to control the Strait of Hormuz, or at least threaten it, is they are putting mines out there, and that doesn't necessarily have to be a large operation, although a lot of their mine-laying boats have been decimated. But if they still have missiles they can launch from land, then they can threaten shipping on the Strait of Hormuz, which at its narrowest, I think, is only 24 miles wide. That's not heavy lifting when it comes to some of the missiles that you can fire from land. Welcome back to the Lars Larson Show. It's a pleasure to be with you, and I'm glad to get you your phone calls and emails at 866-HEY-LARS. Send your emails to talk@LarsLarson.com. Let me go first to Shane. Hey, Shane, welcome to the program. What's on your mind?
11: Well, thank you for having me on.
12: Sure.
11: I had a couple of comments now that I listened to your gut-wrecking story, Mr. Dwight and his daughter's loss.
12: Oh, the man whose daughter was murdered about 16 years ago, and now her murderer may be walking out of prison in a month?
11: Yes, I think that we as societies have learned to spell the name Democrat wrong. It actually should have an N in it, be a demon rat. Because they are evil, and they scatter as soon as they are tried to be held accountable for their actions.
12: I'd agree with you. So what do we do when you have an entire political party that seems to make friends with or be allies of murderers, rapists, human traffickers, illegal aliens, almost every kind of bad person that's in the United States of America? And I don't think there's a category of baddie that the Democrats have not tried to make their allies. So what do you do with the Democrats when you tell the voters, if you put these people in office, they're going to cut killers loose, they're going to advocate for people like Kilmar Abrego Garcia, the human trafficker from the state of Maryland. They call him the Maryland man, instead of saying he's an illegal alien who was ordered out of our country about a decade ago, and yet they're buddies with this guy. What do you do when Americans are willing to vote for people like that?
11: I think some of it has to do with the media being complicit through and through.
12: Sure.
11: They have this permission to lie to the American people and say whatever they want to say. And they obviously have a talking point that is fed to them by a central location because they're all on board the same comments, the same stupid stories that they cover, but yet they'll forget the real news that affects every American.
12: I couldn't agree with you more, and I appreciate the phone call. Thank you very much. I'm glad to get your call, by the way. Let's go to John. Hey, John, welcome to the program. What's on your mind?
13: Hey, Lars. This is John up here in Washington State. I'm a CDL examiner. I'm the final test before an applicant can get their CDL and go down to the DOL and get, DOL and get their CDL.
12: Okay.
13: So this is kind of how it works. An applicant... as of 2022, an applicant who wants to get a CDL needs to go through and complete a entry-level driver training program through a registered school or an employer. They need to pass a DOT physical, acquire a learner's permit, and then come to me and go through the state test. How these applicants are supposed to

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2: I've asked the state if I could do something like that, because clearly I don't want somebody out there that is, you know, a safety hazard to my family, to my kids, or anybody else's.
3: Agreed. So are you allowed to down check them, John?
2: They will not allow us to do that, unfortunately.
3: Then what's the point of your... No, but John, with all due respect to what you do for a living, what's the point of having an examiner if the examiner isn't allowed to say, you fail?
2: Well, I can disqualify them if they don't understand basically like the basic instructions, or if I can determine they don't understand what I'm saying, I can discontinue that test immediately, and the state will back me up on that.
3: Have you done that recently?
2: But what they do, yes, sir, and what I do, what these applicants will do is they memorize the script, right? So they'll just they'll show up and do a vehicle inspection, and they just go right through the script. But as soon as I interrupt them and I ask them a question, all of a sudden they're confused, and they'll start over with their script. It's pretty frustrating.
3: Well, and I'll bet it is. And, John, I mean, are you allowed to ask, for example, I don't know that much about the interior trucks, but if you say, how many pounds of pressure do I need to see on my air brakes before I can roll out of the yard? And if they say they don't know the number, I can't remember if it's 50 or 60 or whatever it is, if they don't know that, you should be able to say, this guy is disqualified. But do they then just go on to a more cooperative examiner a week from now?
2: You got it. They call it examiner shopping. So if they can't pass with me, they'll go examiner shopping and find, unfortunately, there's a couple of them out there that will just hand a CDL out to whoever.
3: Do you think somebody's getting some money put in their pocket?
2: Yes. I hate to say it, but yeah.
3: Unfortunately, that probably is the case. John, thanks very much. That's very candid and very honest. I appreciate the call. Hey, have you ever heard about data brokers? Well, they've heard about you. They know all about you. They collect your name, address, phone number, the meds you take, even the income that you make. 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
4: News this hour from Town Hall. I'm Ron Taylor. A federal judge says President Trump's name must be removed from the John F. Kennedy Center for the Performing Arts.
5: U.S. District Judge Christopher Cooper ruled that the rebranding of the Kennedy Center as the Trump Kennedy Center violates the law and ordered that Trump's name be removed from the building within 2 weeks. The judge said Trump can't close or rename the Kennedy Center, ruling that it cannot be officially named for anyone else unless Congress approves it. Congresswoman Joyce Beatty, an Ohio Democrat, sued President Trump and others to stop the unlawful renaming of the Kennedy Center. Bill Alexander, Washington.
4: The president is not happy about the court ruling and used a social media post to brand the federal judge who issued the ruling as an anti-Trump hater. President endorsing a GOP challenger to Nancy Mace's campaign for South Carolina governor on Friday, backing Lieutenant Governor Pam Yvette in the contest.
6: The president lauded Yvette as an American first patriot who never wavered in a Truth Social post on Friday evening. Also in a social media post on Friday, Mace responded, suggesting that her advocacy for the release of the Justice Department's files related to its probe into convicted sex offender Jeffrey Epstein contributed to the president's decision not to back her. Trump's Friday endorsement also snubbed Republican Congressman Ralph Norman, who had taken a slight lead on Mace in recent polling. Bernie Bennett in Washington.
4: The Senate's top Republican says it's time to shift gears in the Lone Star State.
7: We got to pivot and go all in.
4: All in, says Senate Majority Leader John Thune, to make sure Texas elects State Attorney General Kim Paxton and defeats Democrat James Tallarico.
7: It's time to get in that general election footing and do the hard work that's necessary to make sure that Paxton wins and we keep Texas red.
4: The military says it stopped another commercial vessel trying to break through the U.S. blockade of Iranian ports. You'll find news and analysis at townhall.com.
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0: Welcome back to another edition of Community Insight. I'm your host, Aaron Light, and this week we are back with the president and CEO of the Better Business Bureau of Central Ohio, Judy Dollison. How are you today, Judy?
1: I'm great. Thank you for having me on again.
0: No problem. It's always great to have you here. Could you just give our listeners a little bit of a recap of what the Better Business Bureau does if they're not aware?
1: Yeah, absolutely. The Better Business Bureau is a nonprofit organization with the mission of advancing trust between businesses and consumers. BBB started here in Central Ohio in 1921, so we've been around a while. And since that time, business leaders have really come together through the BBB to elevate ethical business practices, to strengthen community trust, and all of that ultimately builds and helps communities to thrive. So BBB works with businesses all across North America to uphold standards, to offer education, dispute resolution, reputation management tools and resources, all of that to help build on that ethical growth, to strengthen economies, and to really help consumers make confident decisions at the end of the day.
0: And what's the best way that listeners could get more informed about the Better Business Bureau?
1: Yeah, we have a very robust website with all kinds of information. BBB.org is a great place to start. There is a quite extensive directory of businesses. We have over 65,000 businesses listed here in Central Ohio, but it connects to businesses all across North America. So a great place to research businesses if you're looking for, you know, a new plumber or an electrician. A great place to start is on BBB.org. But the website also has so much more than that. There's lots of tips for businesses running their business or consumers on, you know, things like we're going to talk today about scams and how to make good decisions when hiring a contractor. And then there's also the BBB Scam Tracker, which is a great tool to use if you think you've been a victim of a scam or to report a scam to help your neighbor.
0: Well, one thing I didn't realize is that 99.9% of businesses out there are considered small businesses, and it is right. Small Business Month. So let's talk a little bit about that.
1: Yeah. So the Small Business Administration formed the Small Business Month in May as a recognition for all the small businesses out there. And BBB works a lot with small businesses as well. So we really like to take this opportunity to talk about how important small businesses are to our economy, right? Our local economy. And yes, according to the SBA, there are 99% of businesses are small businesses. They are well over 36 million of them in the United States, and they employ over 62 million people. So obviously they're impacting our local economy. And not only that, but, you know, a lot of times you see they're run by families and they're passed through to family members, or sometimes they can be first generation entrepreneurs. But they are so active in our community. I was at an event last night where there were at least a dozen different, very local businesses that were offering scholarships to high school graduates. So, you know, we know that they support our youth teams, they support our neighborhoods. So we always like to say, you know, this is a great time during Small Business Month to kind of return that favor and try to help support and just recognize all the value that they bring to our community.
0: That is a great reminder, because sometimes, you know, whether it's buying something from a big box retailer like Amazon online or going to Walmart, they don't really have that hometown feel to it. And they also, a lot of times, at least you don't see what they put back into the community. So those are some great points there. Why should we get involved with small businesses?
1: They are, you know, the lifeblood of the community, right? They are our friends and neighbors that own the businesses. They contribute back to the economy through just the products and services they're selling, as well as those community initiatives that they're taking and a way of giving to the community. So something that BBB does is we have two awards called the Torch Awards and Spark Awards. The Torch Awards are simply for established businesses. The Spark Awards are for entrepreneurs under 3 years in business. And it's a way to recognize the businesses that are really not only excelling in terms of their commitments to their customers, but they're also giving back to the community. And So one way you can recognize a local business that you are really proud of and that's doing good in our community is by nominating them for one of the awards that BBB does. And that also is on our website, easy to find. So we like to recognize them, but we absolutely accept nominations and recommendations of businesses that are doing what we all want to see happen in our community.
0: So if a listener out there frequents a small business and would like them to be recognized, how do they nominate a business for these awards?
1: Yes. They can get on BBB. I'll give you a different website. It's bbbcce.org, and it's a very simple application to recommend a business. It's just some basic information about the business, pretty easy, takes you 2 minutes, and we'd love to get lots of nominations from our community because we really want to recognize as many businesses as we can. Once the business is nominated, we will contact them, the BBB will, and help them through the application process. So the nomination is very simple, but it's one way that BBB likes to support our community and really hold up and acknowledge and highlight those businesses that are doing so much for us.
0: Wow. And outside of the awards, is there anywhere to, say, review a business on the Better Business Bureau website?
1: Absolutely, yes. So that's another great feature of the BBB site is all those businesses that I talked about that we have the business listings for, the listing clicks through to an individual business profile. And that profile is a place where you can leave a review for a business that you've worked with. And also it's an opportunity if you have a problem. There's also a complaint factor to it, but it's really a great resource if you're looking for a new business to look through the business profiles, to read what other consumers have had to say. BBB verifies our reviews, so we ensure that the reviewer is a honest consumer of that business. They have to have had a transaction in order to leave a review or a complaint. And then we always encourage those who are looking and reading the reviews and complaints that you look at the business response because, you know, things go wrong, you know, nothing's perfect. And so in how a business responds to a review or complaint can tell you a lot more than just the complaint or review themselves. So really we encourage that you don't just read the complaint or review, but you also read the response. And we encourage, you know, if you have a wonderful experience with a business, a local business, what a great way to, you know, help them grow by leaving a review on BBB as well as on all the, you know, social media sites. Share the word that they're a business doing great in our community. It really helps to spread the word and help them grow their business.
0: Awesome. They're going to be so grateful. If you know a small business, nominate them for a Spark or Torch Award at bbbcce.org. That's bbbcce.org. We're here with Judy Dollison, who's the president and CEO of the Better Business Bureau of Central Ohio. And as we get into this summer season, the good weather is finally here. And what better way to celebrate it than with some stress-free travel? So let's give some tips on that. How can we make this summer more stress-free?
1: Well, our first recommendation, and we're kind of, it's kind of getting down to the wire maybe, but we always recommend that you plan ahead. So much of what we talk about at BBB is being prepared in advance, so you're not making those quick decisions that can lead to maybe, making a decision on something faster than you want, which leads to a, you know, maybe a scam or not the best choice. So plan ahead. Use resources like the BBB.org or just, you know, your Google searches. Just make sure that you are, you know, getting all the information up front so that you, so you don't make that mistake in the end. We also recommend that you use secure payment platforms when you're booking things. Credit cards are really the best option for that. You know, those non-traditional payments like, you know, a peer-to-peer platform or debit cards, they don't have quite the protections and they're likely the same as cash. So if you make a purchase with a debit card, your money's gone. It's harder to recover than through a credit card process. Usually the financial institution maybe can offer some kind of recourse for you to dispute the charge. Always be aware of unrealistic deals. That's kind of a hallmark of a scam. You know, if you're looking online and you see something that sounds too good to be true, it probably is. If the price range, you know, is higher than what you're seeing as this particular offer, you really should look into it more before you take advantage of that quick, you know, decision to make it get a good price. And get the details in writing. You know, you're going on a big trip. You may have, you know, airlines and hotels and lots of different, cancellation policies that might come into play throughout your trip. You want to bring all that information with you in case you do run into a problem. You want to have the details so that you can, have conversation that can get some type of resolution.
0: Solid tips there. Now, what if you're traveling somewhere on an airplane? I know recently we had a lot of airport trouble.
1: Yeah.
0: Any tips there from the Better Business Bureau, how we can make that a little more stress-free?
1: Right, yes. So again, you know, there are unfortunately scammers out there that have websites that you think are airlines. And they're not. They're fraudulent websites. So be careful how you get to, you know, the website that you're purchasing a ticket on. Make sure it is the legitimate website for that airline. Again, take that information with you. You know, flights get canceled. There are, policies around when you can be refunded, and you want to know all that information. So be as informed as possible going into it. Take that information with you so that if something happens throughout the course of your trip, you have that information to refer to. Save all your receipts. You know, sometimes if there's a flight cancellation and you have to, you know, extend your trip for another day, you may be able to get some reimbursement. So save all those receipts, keep them organized. And at the end of the day, you know, you have all that information. So if you do need to submit for reimbursement, you have that.
0: So plan ahead and make sure that you are stress-free by the time you get there. The more research you do beforehand, the less stress you're going to have while you're getting ready to go on your trip. Now, as you're out there, you also have to still be aware there are some travel safety tips from the Better Business Bureau. The first one is keeping plans private. What does that mean?
1: Yeah, so we all love to share our trips on social media, and it's fun to see what other people are doing as well. But, you know, that can lead to an opportunity for scammers to target you. Not only that, but there's also, you know, if your address is public, then they could know that your home is unattended. So there's lots of reasons to maybe not share the details of your travel until maybe you get home. You know, it's always a good time to do it versus while you're still on the trip. Sometimes we know scammers will use someone who's traveling to target their family members and say, you know, they're having an issue and we need this payment to be made in order to get your family member's car repaired or have, you know, some type of a traffic fine or something. So lots of uses of social media if that information is made public. You also want to set up a travel alert on your financial accounts. You know, a lot of the banks will kind of flag it if they see a charge that's from an unfamiliar place or maybe more charges than you would typically have in a given day or a week. So if you let your financial institutions know that you're traveling and there's going to be some abnormal spending habits, that may help you not have that flagging situation where maybe your credit cards decline while you're in the middle of the trip. And, you know, people still can take your mail. It seems like an old-fashioned way maybe of a data breach, right? But if your mail is unattended in your mailbox, that is also not, you know, something that could lead to a scam getting some information that, you know, you don't want them to have. So make sure you have maybe put a hold on your mail or you have a friend picking it up so that it's not sitting in your mailbox unattended.
0: Yeah, things that you may not think about when you go on a trip. There's so many different things you have to consider. And one thing that a lot of people don't consider is that there could be people looking to take advantage of you going on those vacations. And one of them is just through simple using someone else's internet, whether you're going to a hotel or an Airbnb. This is something that a lot of people may not think about, right? You're on an official Wi-Fi. Why would you have to worry about that?
1: So a lot of the airports and hotels, they're using free public wireless, and so it is not necessarily secured. So if you want to ensure that you have a secure connection, it's always best to use a VPN, a virtual private network, or a personal hotspot that you have that you bring with you to really make sure that your device is set to the safety standards that you want them. The free public access is a great convenience, but it can lead to an opportunity to be have your account information compromised.
0: Another one I'd heard about recently was even be careful about where you charge your phone, that the chargers could be even hacked to steal your information from, which is,
1: that's right,
0: again, something I wouldn't have thought about.
1: Right.
0: If you want details on these, go to Better Business Bureau online, BBB.org, and you can find a much more long form checkoff list of what you should do before you go on that vacation this summer. Now, let's talk about the scams that are out there. We've talked about not leaving yourself vulnerable, but what are some of the things that we should look for?
1: Yeah, for summer travel scams, we see where there is an actual listing of a rental home, a vacation rental, that is not really as advertised, right? So you think you're getting this great property at this great price, and what happens is, we know there's scammers out there, they're taking legitimate listings, changing the contact information, and posting them all over the country. So you may see one, if you do a reverse image search, you can sometimes find that there's a property that's listed maybe in 20 locations, and obviously it's not only one. So you've got to be careful that they are fraudulently putting out vacation rental homes for rent in locations where you're intending to go, but that's not where the property is listed. So you really want to stick to reputable sites, those Airbnbs and VRBOs that are really looking for fraud protection. If you're just doing a broad Google search, you really need to do some homework around what the results you might be receiving. You know, do the reverse image lookup. Get on the Google Street View to make sure that property matches the address where they're saying it is. When you're talking to the person renting it, you want to ask a lot of questions about, you know, the neighborhood and the attractions around them. If they do not have good details, if they're vague or don't want to answer your questions, that can often be a red flag.
0: And VRBO is another site where you can rent someone else's home.
1: Yes, vacation rental by owner, I believe, is what it stands for.
0: Okay. That's one thing that you can even find when you're looking at apartments and homes and things like that, where people will put up photos that aren't realistic. So great tips there. Now, what if you're not staying in someone else's house? What if you're in a hotel? What about things to look for there?
1: Yeah, this is actually crazy to me, but there are also scams that target hotel guests. So, and one that we hear about is a fake front desk call. So it's usually like at the middle of the night when you're probably sleeping and drowsy and not as alert. Scammers will call a hotel room and say that there was an issue with your credit card that you had used to pay for the room and ask you to verify the details over the phone. So you give them your credit card information and all of a sudden, you know, they have that information. Your card's been compromised. Or even in the hotel rooms there may be food delivery menus that are left in the room. Some scammers have been known to put the fake QR codes on those menus. So when you go to think you're making a purchase for an in-dining menu, you actually scan that code. Your credit card information that you're putting in is going to a scammer. You're not getting the food, and your card's been compromised.
0: Oh, so if you see anything that's been tampered with as far as a menu, I guess just contact the hotel and have them double check.
1: Right, exactly. Yeah, if the QR code looks legitimate, you know, you maybe just get online and confirm that number, you know, the rest of the details about the restaurant, that they really are close by and the phone numbers match. Just confirm all the details. And if you do go to a QR code, look at the website that you end up going to make sure it looks like a legitimate URL. If the, you know, it goes to a completely random name, those are signs that you shouldn't proceed.
0: And I know one thing Better Business Bureau does in multiple categories is to remind people, look out when it seems too good to be true. What are some things in that category when it comes to travel?
1: Right. We see this with like third-party websites. You know, there's all these aggregate websites for travel that help you find, you know, the best price. But sometimes there are ads that we see, Google ads or social media ads, that advertise a property, advertise great prices. You click on the link, and it will take you to a fake website. So it's a similar process of, you know, any type of online purchase scam where there's a great ad with a great price taking you to a fraudulent website. So when you see that, if you were to follow, it's best not to follow links off of social media ads. But if you follow a link and you end up on a website, you should always double check that HTTPS, you know, what is the word after that? What is the name of the website? If it is a completely random name and not what you're expecting for that particular website, then you should not proceed. But even double check, a lot of times we'll see that they'll just slightly misspell the word that you're expecting, right? So they just, they maybe have an L where it's an I, very hard to distinguish between the two, just a slight typo or space, and then it's taking you to a completely different website, a fake website. So double check that URL. If it sounds too good to be true, it probably is. The website, you know, oftentimes we see it with scams that is really one of the hallmarks. The pricing is just really great and is encouraging you to, you know, maybe set aside that gut feeling because the deal is too good. So double check it when it sounds too good. And always use a credit card. Again, we talked about it earlier, but the recourses that you have for dispute resolution and to claim, you know, that your product wasn't as advertised is better with a credit card.
0: And that's Judy Dollison, President and CEO of the Better Business Bureau of Central Ohio. We're talking about summer adventure tips. We've been through the Airbnbs. We've been through the hotels. Now, what about those out there that are a little more adventurous? Maybe you are going out camping. Maybe you're renting an RV and driving across the country. Anything different there when it comes to tips?
1: Yeah, you know, there's a lot of the same tips, right? But there are some differences. We always recommend, similar to the hotels, though, that you make sure you're working with a reputable company. There are a lot of different types of rentals. You know, there's an Airbnb type for RV specifically where you can rent individual owners. But regardless of what you decide to do, you want to make sure that you're working with a good company and that you know something that's unique in this case is that there's a lot of different options out there from, you know, campers to motorized RVs, and there's Class A and B and C. And so you want to make sure that you know what your towing capacity is, what you're comfortable driving. You know, the large vehicle may be something you're not used to. So you want to check all those things in advance. There's also with RVs and campers, you know, there's different pricing, right? So you have the rental fee itself, but may also have a mileage fee. There could be generator fees. So you want to make sure you understand all of those extra charges that are incorporated into that type of rental. And as well as, you know, there's higher fuel costs, campsite fees. You may need to have additional insurance if your homeowners or rental policies, your car policy doesn't cover a rental, then that could be something you would also have to pay for. So, you know, there's some hidden fees or maybe not thought of fees that are part of this. You just want to make sure you have all that information when you make that decision.
0: And what about before you sign or pay for one of these RVs, what's the checklist you should go through before you actually sign the paperwork?
1: Yeah, we always recommend that you do a physical walkthrough. You see it in person and not just do it all online. You want to just have a chance to look for damages. You want to verify that the equipment, everything that you think should be included is, even if it's just, you know, if there's a kitchen, is the cookware there? Do you have to bring that yourself? You want to know those things. Does the operations everything work, right? Does the generator work? The electrical systems work? The dump tank for water, all of that. And also ensure the safety features are working. The fire extinguisher, is there a first aid kit, a smoke detector? So you want to, if there's any damage, just like with a rental car, you want to assess the damage. You want to take photos of it, make sure it's known to the folks that you're renting from before you leave the property with the damage, that they haven't documented.
0: All right. If you want to go through this checklist, go to BBB.org. Make that your stop before you head out on any vacation this summer and make sure that you're safe out there. And remember, it's Small Business Month, so get out there and support a small business this month. Thank you so much, Judy Dawson, President and CEO of the Better Business Bureau of Central Ohio. We'll talk to you next time, Judy. Thank you.
1: Sounds great. Thank you.

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4: With SRN News, I'm Ron Taylor. Israeli troops have captured a strategic mountain topped with a crusader-built castle in southern Lebanon in their deepest incursion into the country in more than a quarter century. The Israel military announcing Sunday that it's captured Beaufort Castle after days of intense fighting and airstrikes in nearby villages. Heavy rains threatening to delay the search for two people missing in a flooded cave in Laos after the rescue of five others who were trapped underground for over a week. The seven villagers entered the cave last week to look for minerals but were trapped by flash flooding. Rescue teams from Laos, Thailand, and several other countries have been working at the site. New Jersey Governor Sherrill has sent state police to establish designated protest zones and vehicle checkpoints outside an immigration detention center in Newark. The facility has been the site of violent demonstrations and arrests in recent days. I'm Ron Taylor, and this is SRN News.
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7: Welcome to Sekulow for this Friday. 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I'd love to hear from you today. Again, 1-800-684-3110 to get your voice heard on the air. We are covering a breaking news item. And when we say breaking, we mean it was breaking. We had a different show planned. And in the last second, President Trump put out a statement on Truth Social that kind of changed everything of what we were going to be talking about today as well. As we will still talk a little bit later on with Rick Grinnell about the tightening race in Los Angeles, but this is the current breaking news item right now. As we know, President Trump has entered the Situation Room. A statement came out. We'll read it to you. It says, Iran must agree. Then again, this again came out less than, or just about an hour ago. Iran must agree that they will never have a nuclear weapon or bomb. The Hormuz Strait must be immediately open. No tolls for unrestricted shipping traffic in both directions. All water mine bombs, if any, will be terminated. We have removed, through detonation, numerous such mines. It goes on and on. But more importantly, they have been called in to the Situation Room right now. It goes, other items of far less importance have already been agreed to. Again, this is essentially saying that all nukes have to be destroyed. I'll be meeting now in the Situation Room to make a final determination. Thank you for your attention to this matter. President Trump using the term final determination. I think this is a big moment once again.
9: This is what we talked about to some degree yesterday, how there were reports from Axios and others picked it up throughout the day that the parties that were negotiating, the Iranians and the U.S., had agreed to this memorandum of understanding. And what we even said yesterday is it is up to President Trump. He mentioned that, you know, he would make a decision in a few days based off what they had negotiated out. It appears now that this meeting is happening in the Situation Room with his national security team to make it a final decision about that agreement. We talked about it yesterday. I want to get your phone calls. If the president is weighing the options right now, how do you feel about this? And we'll get into more of what he said in that post of things that are the demands from the United States and what we think. Will that be in this memorandum of understanding that is the baseline that they negotiate out into a final agreement?
7: Yeah.
9: Or is that what we still have to negotiate? Give us a call, 1-800-684-3110. But this is happening in real time, Logan. If you look at the news channels, it says that they are meeting right now in the Situation Room. Yeah. They're awaiting an update. This is happening, folks, as we are live today.
7: One of the statements in this, or one of the passages in the statement, says ships caught in the strait due to our amazing and unprecedented naval blockade, which will now be lifted, may start the process of heading home. Say hello to your wives, husbands, parents, and families from me, from your favorite president. Again, a little humor there. But realistically, this is what probably needs to be happening. We know the economy has taken a pretty big hit. President Trump knows there needs to be some changes, some movement happening. So maybe, again, sometimes it feels like this show can be on repeat because it feels like we're close to a deal at any day. But this one, using the term final determination, obviously that final determination could be that the war continues. It could be that we have a deal. So who knows what that looks like? Could it be a distraction tactic also? You never know with what goes on in Washington, D.C., but at least we have an update, and I want to hear from you about it right now. What do you think about this? What will make you happy? What will make you upset? Again, President Trump currently heading to in the Situation Room, making that final determination. As President Trump has also said, the enriched materials will all be dismantled or destroyed. We'll go through a lot of what this all means in the next segment, but I want to hear from you. Phone lines are open at 1-800-684-3110. 1-800-684-3110. That's why we're live here, folks, each and every day, Monday through Friday, noon to 1 p.m. Eastern time. 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
7: Welcome back, Seculo. Phone lines are open for you. You're not calling yet, though, because you just want all the information. But so many of you are watching right now. If you're joining us live, by the way, and you're brand new, because we know about half the people that watch live every day have never seen us before. Welcome to the show. We do this show every day, Monday through Friday, noon to 1 p.m. Eastern time. So hit that subscribe button. Join the well over half a million people that join us each and every day. So welcome to the show. Will Haynes in studio. We've got special guest Rick Rennell joining us later on. But today, we are just going to go back to President Trump's statement, which just came out as they rushed to the Situation Room to make what they're calling, what he's calling, in the exact words, final determination on whether we have a deal with Iran. It was a lengthy statement on Truth Social. No character limits there, so he could go, you know.
12: Well, I mean, on X, you don't really have character limits
7: just
12: anymore.
7: Just a show.
12: You can do an article.
7: Yeah, and it's too much.
12: Yeah.
7: But it's a lot of words here. We've highlighted some of them, though. Well, I know you want to
12: direct
7: you sort of the
12: I went through and took out kind of the bullet points of what this post says. And so here are what he's saying Iran must agree to. That they will never have a nuclear weapon or bomb. The Strait of Hormuz must be immediately open with no tolls for unrestricted shipping traffic in both directions. All mines, sea mines, must be terminated. The naval blockade will be lifted if Iran agrees to all this. The enriched uranium material, sometimes referred to as nuclear dust, which is buried deep underground, will be unearthed by the United States in close coordination with the Islamic Republic of Iran and the IAEA, that's the International Atomic Energy Agency, and then destroyed. And no money will be exchanged, so no sanctions lifted, etc., until further notice. That is what he is saying Iran must agree to. And they are meeting right now in the Situation Room to make a final determination. So that's where we're at, folks. That is what President Trump is saying Iran must agree to. What we don't know is if that is what he's saying they must agree to in a final deal, or if that is what is in the memorandum of understanding. That is what would give them 60 days of continued ceasefire to further negotiate out these points. That's what I believe he's basically setting what the marker is, what the goalpost is. Iran must agree to this. If I were to agree to this further memorandum of understanding, but I think it's also good to see no money will be exchanged. That kind of pours water on all of the reporting that the United States is going to give $24 billion in order to get here.
7: I think that's huge. And I think that's for a lot of people going to be a little bit of a sigh of relief thinking that in some ways you don't have an IRGC that now comes out of this better than when they did. Now, President Trump is appearing on Laura Trump's broadcast later on in the week, but they've started to put out clips from it. I think it maybe gives you a good little insight of what President Trump's thinking is right now when we're deciding whether what kind of deal we're going to make with Iran. So here, I'll play a little bite from it. This is bite one.
13: Is there a line that they would cross for you to go on the offensive again militarily?
14: Well, a deal that wasn't going to be good for us is the line, ultimately, because, you know, I'm playing it out and we're going to see. And that's what I do. I negotiate. They negotiate. They're very good negotiators. They're crafty. But in the end, we have all the cards because we've defeated them militarily. Look, they have no Navy. Every ship, they have 159 ships. Every one of them are at the bottom of the sea. Every single one. We take pictures of them. We have people going down taking pictures of hundreds of ships. Their Navy is totally gone, 100%. Their Air Force is totally gone, 100%. Their military, we've sort of left it alone because we think that their military is somewhat moderate. They have other people that aren't moderate. We've taken them out. We've taken different forms of leadership out. We've actually left their military alone. People would be surprised to hear that.
7: Yeah, again, I'm surprised to hear that, too. Left the military alone now.
12: Well, in that
7: that's a little bit of a blurry.
12: Yeah, you have to separate what he's talking about there, because the IRGC in and of themselves have their own military.
7: Right.
12: It is they have their special forces units. They have their own Air Force, their own Navy. And then there is the regular army of Iran, of the Islamic Republic. And that's more what he's talking about. People that are in military service in Iran that aren't the hardliners, that aren't doing it to necessarily further their career within the government of the Islamic Republic. That is what the IRGC not only controls the Quds forces, the special forces, all of these things. They also control vastly the economy there. So when you look at this, that there's very much a almost a Soviet style, if you want to wrap your head around what the Islamic Republic of Iran is it's a Soviet style government where you have the authoritarian leadership, but then you have this this bureaucratic technocratic state that is the IRGC that really controls everything. And that is because the Islamic Republic was born out of a Marxist style revolution. And so while they are theocratic and they have these wild theologies that go towards the apocalypse, they also have a lot of their roots in Marxism. And that is when you, even the timeline, that's when a lot of other Marxist revolutions were going on around the world. They were able to utilize that with the youth of the people of Iran during the day with this populist Marxist movement to get to where they are. And what, how did that play out? Exactly like a Soviet style state where you have the IRGC that controls the economy, that picks and chooses the winners and the losers. And a lot of times the winners and losers, the losers are people that want to live a life. The winners are those that want to go do terrorism around the world. So if you are able to separate the military in what he's saying, he is talking about regular people in military service for the regular army, not IRGC military. And that's where it can get confusing if you just hear the term military, like, well, why would you leave them alone? In some degree, they're hoping, and there's been a hope for a long time, is that the military itself will turn on the government. And they are armed. They do have that ability, but they aren't the diehards. They aren't the true believers in the revolution as the IRGC folks are.
15: All right. Phone lines are open for you at 1-800-684-3110. I do want to hear from you today. 1-800-684-3110. Again, we had a show planned out, and this made some big adjustments, as we know that this is a very big interest to all of you. And I want to know, do you want to see a war in Iran come to an end? Do you want a deal? And if that deal includes, by the way, no financial return to Iran, I think that's something you'd probably be happy about. But what do you think? It's an important time to call in. It's a Friday. I can take as many calls as I possibly can today at 1-800-684-3110.
12: And I had great callers yesterday. Maybe I used them all up, Logan. Maybe they all were like, yeah, we already talked about it.
15: I think the phone lines are broken. That's what I'm telling people right now.
12: Oh, that's
15: they all
12: good,
15: are watching on YouTube right now. They're not one to join us.
12: But I think I want to hear, even if you thought about calling, but someone said something similar yesterday, give us a call again, because it's similar topics. We were at that point yesterday where they were saying the negotiators had come to an agreement on both sides. Now it's before the president. Do you think President Trump should move forward with an agreement with Iran? Do you trust him in this leadership to make the right decision?
15: Yeah, phone lines again are open, as Will said, 1-800-684-3110. I also wanted to give you an opportunity right now. You know, we're wrapping up this week, and we're honestly about to wrap up this month. It's pretty crazy. We're already, you know, headed towards the end of this month. What day are we at? The 29th. I mean, that's pretty wild. Is that right? It's the 29th?
12: It is, yeah.
15: 29th of May. This month has flown by. You can be a part of the ACLJ. It's a great time to do it as we head to the end of the month. And the last days of the month are always very important in terms of fundraising. I don't know why, but it always seems like that's when people decide to get motivated and to donate. So if you ever consider donating to the ACLJ, it's a good time to do it. You can also become an ACLJ champion. People that are steady supporters of the organization. It's like a membership. You join. You can cancel anytime, but it's all donations. So every month you'd have an automatic donation that would go out. And what I like about ACLJ champions is you guys determine what that means to you financially. So you could give $5. You could give $5,000. You can give whatever you want in between or above. A champion is a champion for us here. And now phone lines are completely jammed. So, Will, you did a good job.
12: Oh, thank you, Logan. I appreciate the kind words.
15: You see, that's what we do on Friday here. We're nice to each other. Phone lines are open, but not really right now. But I want you to become an ACLJ champion if you can right now. Just some of the very basic stuff we're doing right now. On Monday, we're filing a federal appeals court defending pro-life centers. We are filing complaints with the HHS defending pro-life doctors right now. We're fighting the anti-Israel bias, the UN. We have the, you heard about what CC is doing right now, too. But we're filing at the Human Rights Council and appealing a court ruling that really gutted a lot of those sanctions supporting Israel. And our international advocacy for persecuted Christians has really expanded. We're defending clients in Pakistan on death row. What's going on in Nigeria, we've all heard about. The ACLJ team is worldwide. And I know it's a little easy to get stuck in your American mindset, and I appreciate that. Look, we're the American center. I understand that's the majority of the content we're going to talk to you about is what's happening here domestically. But the ACLJ is a worldwide effort. You know, we're trying to get our message out to all ends of the earth, and we can't do it without you. So I encourage you to go to ACLJ.org, become a champion if you can. We did lose a few phone lines, so we have three lines open right now. Some of y'all didn't make it. Maybe you weren't kind to the phone screeners. I always say be kind. They hold your fate in their hands. 1-800, your fate of being on air.
12: Glad you clarified that for folks, Logan.
15: 1-800-684-3110. 1-800-684-3110. Rick Rennell's going to be joining us a little bit later. So also, we're going to cover what's happening in Los Angeles. As we know, the election for mayor is starting to actually heat up. But again, Rick always has some thoughts. We'll talk to him about some other topics as well. Phone lines are open for you. But again, last second before we head to break, which is only a 2-minute break. Remember, we don't take these long 8-minute breaks you hear on terrestrial radio or 20-minute breaks. 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
15: Welcome back to Seculo. 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A lot of calls. Should we take some?
12: Yeah, I think we should.
15: Let's go Jerry in Rhode Island. Jerry, go ahead.
18: Hello, boys. The phones are working. We're listening. The questions posed were, should we think it go on or not? Those of us who have been listening long enough now know that Trump, on his second term, has rooted out the deep state and has assembled a team that he trusts and therefore we trust. So they get all the information and we're trusting that they will make the right decision.
15: Yeah, Jerry, I think that we do have to at least go into this thinking that there are experts in the room who know maybe a little bit more than we know. But look, we also know that in Washington, D.C., people get influenced by what's happening in the polls. We know what they get influenced by what's happening on social media. It's not immune to that. But I agree with you that there are, you know, some level heads in the room, hopefully, who are addressing this correctly. And that's why I've said even just the little changes, like there's going to be no financial incentive. I think if that stays true, that's a big deal. That is something we need to look at and go, okay, the media narrative was incorrect, or they saw the blowback from people like you and people that, not necessarily you, Jerry, but, you know, people that listen and watch these kind of shows and say, we don't want this to be happening. That would be, or even some of the other government officials, you know, the senators, congressmen who said, we cannot have a financially And we can't give them a financial win here in Iran.
12: Right. But also, to some degree, if there is to be a final deal, and it is as good of a deal as they have no capacity to enrich uranium, they've given it all up, they will never have a nuclear weapon, the sanctions that are tied to that nuclear program will need to be lifted as a part of that. That is a appropriate exchange of, you're giving up your entire program. The sanctions we put in place on your banking and your industry tied to that would be lifted. And that would be them having access to money. And now the left will try to spin it as giving them money, but it is relief of sanctions if that we get to that point. Now, I don't think that should be a precursor, lifting the sanctions before they agree to do that. That is what a lot of other presidents have tried to do before, saying, hey, we'll lift the sanctions, then we'll negotiate on your nuclear program. You're taking away the power you have over their economy if you relieve them of these sanctions before you even get to the point of dealing with their nuclear program. But we had Mama Bear on Rumble, who's a longtime watcher of the broadcast, said, I trust him, but I'm confused by the path and the length of time he's allowing them to regroup and strike back. I think that is what a lot of people have issue with as well, is how long, you know, the ceasefire was 2 weeks back April 2nd when it went into effect. We're now almost to

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2: Even if they are trying to rebuild and regroup, you can't do that in 8 weeks. And another 2 months isn't going to really make that lasting of an impact on their regrouping in the way that would give them the ability to start launching the ballistic missiles immediately.
3: A lot of you are just joining us right now. We just saw a spike in numbers on our live stream. So I want to make sure that we address what is going on, because I know a lot of you saw breaking news. President Trump rushes to Situation Room. What's happening? President Trump put out a statement just right before we went on air today, essentially saying, headed to the Situation Room to make the final determination. I mean, look, I'm summarizing. If you see on the screen, it's quite a lot of details. But it ends with, you know, we will be meeting now in the Situation Room to make a final determination. This is on the war in Iran. This is what came out on Truth Social this morning. So that is what the main topic is. If you are tuning in just now and wanting to know what we're talking about with President Trump rushing to the Situation Room to have these final potential meetings. I think that having a final meeting, even if it's not particularly personally the way I would have wanted this to go, I think having some sort of closure is important for the American people right now. And maybe seeing some relief financially, whether it's gas prices, whatever, could at least let people breathe a little easier with what's happening in Iran. We actually have a call kind of related to that. Let's go to Trish in Texas. I know Trish speaks for a lot of people. Go ahead.
4: Well, let me preface this by saying I'm Republican. I'm Christian, raised Episcopalian, now Southern Baptist.
3: There you go.
4: I've supported in every way possible, but I'm to the point that if you even start talking about giving them I'm not talking about raising sanctions. Lifting sanctions after the fact, fine. That's the reward for them doing what they're supposed to be doing.
3: Sure.
4: But if they get one dime to rebuild anything that we have bombed, while President Trump is insistent on distraction, not fulfilling promises that he made to not only save but fix Social Security, I'm 69 years old, so Social Security is why, if we lose the House, the Senate, whatever we lose in the midterm, it will be because we have a president who is saying, I don't care about the midterms. Mm-hmm. The midterms are important. I'm sorry. He is wrong. I beg to disagree. This Iranian thing has been going on for years and years, and this is probably not the last time we'll deal with it either.
3: Yeah. Trish, I think you speak for a lot of people. So that's why I wanted to make sure you actually got some airtime, and I appreciate you being respectful and kind. And look, I think you feel for a lot of people that even voted for President Trump when there are concerns that are real. This isn't, you didn't just go on here and just scream about, you know, something irrelevant or whatever it may be. I think a lot of us are looking to the midterms and going, okay, I do feel like we've kind of just already accepted some kind of weird defeat for conservatism. And that's strange. And some of that is coming from this. You can say, look, if President Trump wants to say that securing the country is better for him and better for all of us than any sort of election, I don't disagree with that as a holistic statement. It's just whether that is accurate. And that's a discussion point we can have. Phone lines are open for you. We're about to head to our half-hour break here. If you're listening on terrestrial radio, some of you don't get the full hour of the show. And that's fine. But really, you're missing out on sort of the most fun part. And that part happens over on ACLJ.org, on YouTube, on Rumble, on Facebook, wherever we live stream. That's where we want you to be part of the conversation. That's at 12 to 1 p.m. Eastern time. We're live, everybody. So whether you're hearing us later on, that's fine. You can find us Monday through Friday doing that. And on, you know, archived wherever you get your podcasts, we're available there. 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

0: Breaking news this hour from townhall.com. I'm Michael Harrington. A new poll is shedding light on which Democrats are popular with voters right now as the party looks ahead to the presidential race of 2028. Correspondent Laura Winters.
1: The new Emerson College survey finds former Transportation Secretary Pete Buttigieg leading with 18% support. He's followed by California Governor Gavin Newsom, who's at 16%. Newsom is term-limited as governor. Other Democrats who may run, AOC, she's polling at 11%. Pennsylvania Governor Josh Shapiro and former Vice President Kamala Harris tied at 10%. Laura Winters reporting.
0: A comment from New Mexico Governor Michelle Grisham is drawing sharp backlash, especially from conservatives.
2: Grisham saying Democrats don't need men's vote to win elections is being blasted by critics as divisive and dismissive. Conservative leaders and media are seizing on the remark, arguing it sidelines working class voters and fuels identity politics, while saying a renewed focus on jobs, taxes, and public safety are needed to win over both men and disaffected voters. Ken Lorman reporting.
0: Israeli troops have captured a strategic mountain topped with a crusader-built castle in southern Lebanon and their deepest incursion into the country in more than 25 years. The Israeli military announced this morning that they had captured Beaufort Castle near the city of Nabatea just after days of intense fighting and airstrikes in nearby villages where Israeli troops fought members of the Hezbollah Islamic terrorist group. Heavy rains are threatening to delay the search for two people missing in a flooded cave in Laos after the rescue of five others who were trapped underground for over a week. The seven villagers entered the cave last week to look for minerals but were trapped by flash flooding. Rescue teams from Laos, Thailand, and other countries are on the job. More on these stories at townhall.com.
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12: 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It's Kevin McCullough, Monday through Friday, on That Kevin Show. And now, from the Connors and Sullivan Broadcast Studios, the man who is not what he wants to be, but is way grateful that he's not who he used to be, here, the Kevin!
1: All right, welcome in. It's Kevin McCullough. It's That Kevin Show. Glad to have you with us, the Thursday edition off and running. I'm telling you, friends, the people that have been perpetrating fraud against our country for the last however many years, who knows how far back some of the stuff has gone on. You know, what we've seen in Minnesota, what we're seeing in California, what the vice president's team is now working on in terms of discovering. It's my belief we have barely scratched the tip of the iceberg on this, and we're going to get to it. And I've got a brand new development, breaking news, that is very important for everyone to understand, and we're going to get into why it's important in just a second. I want to say welcome in. It's That Kevin Show, thatkevinshow.com. Everything there, never behind a paywall. We always want to make sure you have access to it. You get the column, you get the podcast, you get my socials, you get all of the radio shows absolutely free. We never want any barrier between you and the information that you're looking for. And because of your efforts, you made us, you gave us a record year, a record month rather, in terms of website traffic. We've never had as many people come to the site as we did here in the month of May. And we're just so grateful for what you've done. And we've got a lot to get to in the hour, so I hope that you'll stay with us for the full time. Now, having said that, oh, and I've got Patrice Onwuka coming up. She's going to talk to us about what really I think is the secret sauce for November. Because November, let's face it, all the good that's been done, if November doesn't turn out well, it can all be undone. And if you think that the Democrats played ugly the last time that they started to kind of claw back power from the Trump, imprimatur, you haven't seen nothing yet. These people are going to go nuts. They're going to try to pull out every last possible crazy scheme that they can to object, to obstruct, to make this president seem like he's not getting the job done when, in fact, he's done so much. I'm telling you, that cabinet meeting yesterday was just truly astounding. But one of the things I'm really happy about, and I think that if you're honestly a good American, you have to be happy about this, is the fact that the president and his team have taken a whole-of-government approach to not only strengthening the economy, not only making the globe safer, which, you know, Iran has not gone as easily as we'd like it to, but we're working on that. Eight wars have been ended. There's still some issue with, Ukraine and Russia, but we're going to figure that out. China, we've met with.
17: Venezuela's given us all their oil. We're in really good shape in terms of so many different aspects of life. But one of the things that they've got to get under control is this massive scam to rip off the taxpayers of this country. And one of the things I've loved about this administration is that in every department, and they went around at the cabinet meeting yesterday and kind of told, well, here's what we uncovered in our department, and here's how we dealt with it, and so forth. I love all that, because what that tells me is that you're taking this very seriously in terms of really being a good steward of the tax dollars. Now, the taxpayers are only going to benefit from that. And we just heard record returns to the taxpayers, $3,300 on average across the board. And it's really, really incredible. So here's the challenge. Here's what we're looking at. Here's where we're going. The federal agency that oversees about $126 billion in federal contracts is now joining the Vance Task Force for the expansion of the White House crackdown on the government contracting system. Now, a lot of where the fraud has come in is where the government's made these deals with groups, and they've come in and they've said, hey, we're going to make sure you get the work and blah, blah, blah. And all of this has gone down, and then there's been no accountability and no checking and so forth. And so that's how you had the Minnesota child care daycare scandal explode, because they were checking all these check boxes. They were just saying what needed to be said on forms, no accountability, no follow-up, etc. Well, the biggest agency in the federal government that handles those types of deals is what's called the General Services Administration. It is the it's kind of the backbone. They call themselves the engine of government. They handle a ton of contracts for things like buildings, services, and goods that agencies of the government rely on to operate. So if you have a federal building, if you have goods and services, if you have things that are needed for that operation, it's the General Services Administration that handle all of that. The GSA is going to be where this stuff really comes home to roost. And so there was this question, will they jump on board with the task force? Well, today, breaking news, the General Services Administration, which sits at the center of federal acquisition and contracting in terms of the ecosystem of the federal government, has joined the force against fraud and making now that task force the most powerful, investigatory, reform-minded, corruption-rooting-out task force in American history. And they said this, they said, we're proud to join and to aggressively identify abuse, strengthen oversight, and protect the integrity of federal procurement. GSA will bring advanced and analytical capabilities, investigative support, and cross-government coordination to help expose high-risk fraud patterns and stop actors from exploiting taxpayer-funded systems. Thank the Lord! This is the way government should, by the way, have already been operating. This is the way everything should have been operating in the context of what the government is doing. Because it is, again, it's not... There's no tree growing in the front yard just making money. Every dollar that the government spends, someone, you, me, our families, our family members, someone has earned that dollar. They have then paid that dollar in taxes, and now it is supposed to go to an assigned good that helps the taxpayers that paid into it for that good to be received. It is not the place where large numbers of illegals should be coming to just milk the system. It shouldn't be a place where Somali communal elements across the board say, we're going to rip off the American taxpayers and take all this money as private income from the taxpayers. It shouldn't be like the 8 people that were just arrested in California not long ago, to the tune of $50 million that they took from the taxpayers. It shouldn't be like the $1.4 billion in federal funding from home health and hospice providers. The home health and hospice providers were overbilling the taxpayers to the tune of $1.4 billion. That shouldn't be going on. This is an incredibly important... It may seem kind of boring, the General Services Administration. It may seem boring. It's not boring. It is vital. It is important. And it's going to get us to the place where we're going to have more sound spending policy and accountable processes in how the government spends the taxpayer money. And friends, that's exactly what it should be. Kevin McCullough, we've got a big hour straight ahead. Please don't go anywhere.
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0: Kevin Show, thatkevinshow.com for all things related to the show. Never behind a paywall. We appreciate you checking it out. And we're thankful that in the month of April and going into May, you gave us record traffic for the month. We've never had as many people come to the site as you did in the month of April. And I don't even know why that is, but I'm just glad that we did. And let's keep that going. You've heard me talk this week about the affordability issue, the war, all the things that the administration's doing. They're all connected. They're all intricately kind of associated with each other. But nothing is probably more important to what I'm hearing from voters than what is being colloquially called affordability. And even my own bride, who was talking about just a couple of days ago, when are gas prices going to start correcting? And I said, babe, it's going to happen when the war is dealt with and settled. But even in the cabinet meeting this week, the president making clear we are at all-time production highs on liquid natural gas and self-production of oil. So what does affordability look like? My next guest says it will be the number one issue in the elections. Patrice Onwuka is back with us, chief economist for the Independent Women's Forum. And I just have to say again, thank you, Patrice, for hosting me and letting me come and bring the show to y'all's summit and gala a couple of weeks ago. What an amazing day. What an amazing night. But I'm not off on this, and my election instincts are rather good. I have a long track record of kind of really having my finger on the pulse. This is going to, if we do not deal with Iran with a decisive victory that is clear and complete, I think by no later than July 4th, I think I wanted it to be done by Memorial Day, but by no later than July 4th, the domino effect of what that does to oil production, refinement, gas prices, availability, all the rest of it, that starts to back up into the fall schedule. And if we're still paying $4 a gallon for gas in November, I think it's going to be a very bad day for Republicans.
1: I agree with you. And that's because, you know, gas prices are the most relevant, timely, and important, you know, economic metric that regular Americans look at when they think about who they want to be in power and in leadership. And there is nothing, you know, that tells you more about, you know, whether your financial situation is better than how much you're paying at the gas pump. And you can compare that to the previous, you know, election cycle 2 years ago. Let's not forget that President Trump was elected into office, and voters gave Republicans control of the House and the Senate precisely because they wanted a change. They wanted to see prices come down from, you know, the Biden era highs, which were 20% higher than in the past. And so, you know, in 2025, we saw tremendous, tremendous cuts in prices. I mean, we saw prices really fall where the headline inflation rate had dipped down to, I believe, maybe under 3%, you know, in the 2.4, 2.5 range. And things were really, that meant that you were keeping more of your paycheck. Finally, paychecks had outrun inflation. And so people felt like, okay, I can get a handle on this. At the grocery store, you saw the, you know, chips, Frito-Lay, for example, print new lower prices on their chips bags because prices were falling. And so now we've seen, we're now, what, 3 months into, 4 months in almost to this war with Iran. And we've seen that the gas prices have a direct impact both at the gas pump, but we also have seen those prices filter out to the rest of the economy. And to your point about the summer, I mean, people are going to start making decisions, Kevin, about whether they take that long trip, which is going to require them gassing up multiple times. People are going to be looking at the fuel, whether they buy an airline ticket. When airline prices have increased, we've also seen airlines tack on all these new fees to accommodate the fuel cost increases. And so, you know, going into the fall, those are going to be really strong headwinds. And I do agree that even when the Strait of Hormuz reopens, it's understandable. While you have all those oil tankers there ready to flow out, it will take weeks to clear the logjam that is at that choke point to be able to get global prices kind of coming back down, especially back to where they were before this conflict started.
0: It's almost as though you would like to have the U.S. not participate in the global oil exchanges, because if we were just running our own deal, we could cut these prices quick based on our own production. I mean, the president announced yesterday that we are doubling Russia and Saudi Arabia combined in total output this year. And then when you heard Besant and a lot of the other guys talking about, you know, the Small Business Administration and other people that were on the table talking about job creation, which is off the charts, companies are hiring more, they're doing more. There's a lot of very positive activity going on in the economy, but you don't get the gas price down. There's a psychological impact on that that doesn't seem to, and they say that even with the war, the big beautiful bill has overcome the challenge of those gas prices, and people still effectively got a raise in quarter one.
1: Absolutely.
0: But if you don't feel like you got a raise, it doesn't matter if you got it or not. It's how much do I feel it as opposed to what it actually is.
1: Well, and that cushion, the tax refunds, which were, I believe, the largest in history, up
0: 3,300 on average.
1: Exactly. You know, that was great, and it provided a very nice cushion for the past few months. But that cushion has kind of flattened out. And so when we're looking at some of the consumer spending data that just came out this morning, we're seeing that consumers, if you're wealthy, if you're on a higher income levels, you're still continuing to spend because you're not spending at, I mean, your income can keep ahead of inflation. It's those middle and lower class families and households who are squeezed right now, Kevin, who are making those real essential decisions about whether they're buying gas to get to work or whether they're cutting back on the groceries, whether they're deciding not to pick up that prescription. And so, you know, it's really important that we can get gas prices down, and then the larger, those prices will filter across the rest of the prices we pay on food and other things.
0: Right.
1: But especially for those low-income households and that are really struggling because they disproportionately spend more of their incomes on things like gas and housing and shelter, those really basic essential needs.
0: Well, I'm hopeful, and I said this in my column yesterday, that we will have a decision and that this Iranian issue will be cared for. And if it is cared for by July 4th, I feel like we can enter into 250 with a huge celebration and have even more reason to cheer when the fall rolls around. But I am starting to get concerned that that is not the case. And that's not being critical of the president. We cannot let Iran have a nuclear weapon. That's the bottom line. And if it costs him his presidency or the parties in Congress to ensure that that's the case, I will grit my teeth and say it's still worth it. But
1: yes.
0: I don't want to have to lose all the good stuff that's going on too. But here, let's contrast this, because you've commented recently on the Mamdani, who is the total polar opposite of Donald Trump. If you go in the other direction, the Mamdani plan, and he wants to basically take over housing, steal it from people, and then turn it into low-rent subsidy.
1: Yeah, he released his housing plan. This is a plan, he calls it a bold plan, to create 400,000 rental units in New York City. 200 of them would be created by, you know, completely newly built, apartment buildings, for example. And then 200 of them would be kind of moving, maybe dilapidated or underutilized properties into the hands of renters. At the core of this, Kevin, is a Marxist, is a socialist, is a communist approach, which is that the government should take ownership of private property and then do whatever it wants with it. So his idea is that New York City will decide which properties are dilapidated, are blighted, and need to be taken out of the hands of a private landlord, and then transfer it into the hands of maybe a state agency or a nonprofit organization, or within the hands of the renters themselves. I talked about how, number one, fundamentally, you are undercutting what it means to be a part of a capitalistic society, a part of a free society where private property rights entitle you to your your stamp of America, your piece of land, your house to do with whatever you decide to do with it, including being a landlord. And then practically this will not work. There's a small program in New York City, the 7A program, where you can theoretically report a landlord as a slumlord. force him to make changes and update the codes, the buildings and the properties. And then he gets to either keep his property, or if he doesn't, that property could move back into the hands of the city. It's a very small program. There's no research on the actual outcomes. And very often, if you transfer these properties out of the hands of the landlords into, let's say, the renters have no incentive to pool together the
0: and
1: money.
0: They have
1: to
0: no capital. That's why they're renting.
1: They have the money. Exactly. And so these properties continue to be dilapidated. So he will create even more blighted places, areas for people to live in, and people will not want to live in these places. Yeah. It is dangerous, it is scary, and I hope it doesn't become replicated across the United States from some of his other sympathizers.
0: From your lips to God's ears, lady, that's all we can hope for. Okay, Patrice, always doing a great job at Independent Women.
1: Thank you
0: for being with us.
1: Thanks, Kevin.
0: You got it. Kevin McCullough coming back from New York. Don't go away.
2: Stick around for more of That Kevin next.
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0: talking about young people and having their lives completely transformed, turned upside down in the best way possible, through Angel Tree Camp. And it is a vision of Prison Fellowship, which was started by Chuck Colson many years ago, to not only help parents not be recidivists, but if they are convicted of a crime, actually have their lives redeemed, find Jesus, start over, begin again, have a new birth. I've read something about that in the New Testament. I think that's pretty biblical. But not only that, because of the damage that's been done to these families from the criminal behavior, from the activity, they want to help try to put these families back together again. And the Angel Tree program, that's really the focus of it. It's to make sure the kids are not forgotten by their parent. It's to make sure that the kids know that God loves them more than their parent does. And it's to bring together a redeemed heart in the life of the parent and a redeemed heart in the life of the child. And friends, reconciliation can happen out of that. And this can be a family reconciliating program that just does a world of good, not only stopping the cycle of crime, but going on to accomplish good things. Steve Collins is back with us. And Steve, you've been the senior camp director for Angel Tree for a while. And I know that every kid that comes in has a story. But there are some that stand out, I'm sure. So talk to me about one that may have gotten your attention or tugged at your heart as it played out with Angel Tree Camping.
1: Yeah, thank you. I have one particular story that comes to mind. I was able last year to actually talk with a former Angel Tree camper, and he was very kind to let me share his story. And his name is Jediah. And Jediah, when he was a child, his father was incarcerated. He lived with his grandmother. The father signed Jediah up for Angel Tree Christmas. So Jediah was able to receive that Christmas gift on behalf of his incarcerated father, along with the gospel message and a note from his father. And it helped build that connection. And then he found out about Angel Tree Camping, that he could attend camp on a scholarship. And so Jediah's grandmother signed him up for the camp that he wanted to go to. And so that was probably mid spring that he signed up for camp. And then tragedy struck. Jediah's father passed away just about a month before Jediah was scheduled to go to camp. His grandmother was naturally hesitant, like, should I still send him away to camp when his father just died? And Jediah shared with me, he was very closed off during this time. You know, he did not know how to really process the grief that he was experiencing. His grandmother asked him if he still wanted to go to camp, and he was willing to give it a try. The grandmother called the camp to finally explain the situation, said, do you think he would be okay? And the camp said, we will take really good care of him and we'll be attentive. And we'll let you know if it doesn't work out. You know, you can always pick him up. So Jediah went to camp. He got there. There was lots of energy, lots of fun taking place. But Jediah, feeling very closed off, just kind of sat down alone by himself. One of the camp counselors saw this happening, so he went over and sat down beside him and just kind of started talking with him and connecting with him right where he was at. And helping to build some trust and to embrace camp. And so during this camp week, they have actually a very special time during the camp week. They build a small stone wall, and all the kids at camp are able to add a stone to that wall to symbolize something that they've lost or something that they're leaving behind at camp. And so Jediah knew, you know, his big thing was he had lost his father. And so he added a stone to that wall, and he kind of announced what that stone represented and shared with the people around him his grief. And in that moment, he was able to open up and really share all of the pain and the heartache that he was experiencing. And this camp community came around him and supported him and prayed with him. And it was just a real breakthrough moment. Now, Jediah later shared with me that week at camp had done more for him than months of therapy had done before and after camp, because it was just a transformational moment for him at camp. And so he went back to camp the next year and went back again and is working his way up through their junior leadership program so that he was actually able to be a counselor at camp last summer. And so it's just a beautiful story about how camp can reach a child in the deepest, darkest place and really minister to the needs that they have.
0: Yeah, wow. Friends, that is a real snapshot of what your gift launches. 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For $200, one child can go to camp. $200, one child can go to camp. And friends, obviously, if you can do like a $2,000 gift, you're going to help 10 kids find Jesus this summer. If you could do a multiple of even that, you'd help even more. In many instances, you're bringing back together a child and a parent in a way that is true reconciliation. The parent is incarcerated, but this is a way that they can tell their child that they're loved, they're not forgotten, they're still remembered, and it's just so powerful. 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It takes about 2 minutes to make that happen, and when it's done, there's another kid taken off my list and ready to go to camp this summer. thatkevinshow.com, thatkevinshow.com, all one word, thatkevinshow.com, and click the Angel Tree banner at the top of the page. Kevin McCullough, very glad to have you with us. Coming right back from New York and Hawaii.
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0: welcome in. It's Thursday, and we're always pleased to have you with us. Even here in the late part of the second hour, Kevin McCullough, glad to have you with us. That Kevin Show. And Shelley Goldberg is always with us on Thursdays, helping us take just one little thing and work on it a little bit better this week. Shelley, I think if you try to tell people how to be a better parent, you give them the whole, you know, what they don't tell you about parenting encyclopedia, you can overwhelm people pretty quick. That's why I love our feature, because we just talk about one thing, just one, just try one thing a little bit better this week, and it's practical. And this week, very practical, we're talking about, well, communication.
1: That's right, Kevin. I thought it might be interesting to talk about the words that we use, the phrases that we use to communicate with our kids that might be the wrong words, maybe not the best words, a little hurtful, potentially damaging, judgmental, shaming, but we don't even know that we're doing it. Maybe we're doing it because that was the way we were spoken to, or it's just a habit, or we've heard another parent say it, whatever. So my suggestion, my thought, is that maybe over the summer, we rethink some of the words and phrases that we use to speak with our kids and to see if we want to make some modifications or some changes. And so maybe you could share with us as we move along anything that you've done with your kids that you've changed. So there are some great articles on this and some great information. So let me start and see if this resonates with any of you. Number one, it's very common. We often say to our kids, or I've certainly heard other parents say it in the playground, stop crying over nothing. You're being so dramatic. You're such a baby. Stop being so sensitive. Nah, this minimizes what your kids are feeling. It dismisses what they're feeling. It's telling them that their emotions are wrong, something to be ashamed of. So I'm suggesting that instead we say something like, I can see that this feels really big to you. I'm here to help. Or I know that you're feeling mad. I can sense that you're feeling sad. Things like that. Two, I do so much for you, Susie, and this is how you act. That makes it sound, Kevin, like love's conditional. Instead, say something like, I love you no matter what, but I'm not happy with this specific choice you made. Three, why can't you be more like your sister Charlotte? Comparisons are always a no-no. They make kids feel they're not good enough, and it's going to only increase the resentment they have towards a sibling. Instead, what you have to do, Mom and Dad, focus on your child's wonderful strengths. Susie, I really admire how hard you're working on the blocks or on the painting that you're making. But you want to focus on that child's strengths, not comparisons. Four, you want to always stay away from absolutes. You never want to say things like, you are always, you never, because that's making your kid feel that they're stuck in this negative self-image and there's nowhere to go. Instead, I noticed, Jonathan, that this happens a lot. Let's sit down and figure out what's going on. Six, I see this often with toddlers, especially with young kids. You hear parents saying, great job, Susie, great job, Jonathan. It's wonderful to say it when your child is one or two, and it's also wonderful to say it occasionally, but you don't want your child to be other motivated. You don't want your kids dependent on verbal applause. You want it to come from internal motivation. You want the reward process to come from themselves. So instead, focus your phrase on specific feedback. If they're drawing a picture, instead of saying, great job, say, I love the colors you used, or I love the crayons that you picked out, or the way that you placed the sun in the right-hand corner, or whatever, but make it be specific. Seven, hurry up. Come on, Jonathan, hurry up. This creates stress in toddlers. What you want to do instead is say, you want to use the word we. This way you're in it together with your child. Let's see if we can finish this a bit sooner. Let's see if we can just make it there a little sooner, Susie. That's better than saying hurry up. Something else you want to stay away from saying, let's say you're in a toy store, Kevin. We can't afford that. We're poor. Terrible message to send to your kids. What you might say instead is, we're not going to buy that because we're saving for more important things. Nine, No dessert unless you finish dinner. This is only going to increase your child's value of the treat at the end, and it's going to devalue the actual meal. So just make a minor change and say something like, first we eat our meal, then we have dessert. Stop it. People are looking at us. People are looking at you. What do you think others are thinking of us when you do that? That's a terrible, terrible message. Because what you're saying to your kids, and then you're going to end up spending years in therapy, is that what other people think about them is way more important than what they think about themselves.
0: Mm-hmm.
1: Evan, I have more, but I want to know your thoughts about these.
0: No, I think that one of the things that's kind of a thread through all those things that you said is the negative and shame aspect of each of them. And I don't... Don't get me wrong. I think that shame uses a proper, shame has a proper purpose.
1: It does.
0: It keeps us from wanting to do the things that we should not do. But I do think that the more winsomely you can, and this is the key part of it, repetitively put the positive opposite side into the embedded brain thinking of the kids. So, for instance, if they've made a horrible mistake, spilled something, broken something, done something that, you know, they already feel fully ashamed about, there's no need to do any of that because their conscience is already working overtime on that. That type of approach to the correction, I think, is something that not only helps them in the moment, and they feel like there's a path to some sort of redemption or betterment. But it's also, you're embedding something in their brain that hopefully will come back to them time and time again in the future, that will help them, you know, premeditatedly avoid the circumstance that creates the issue to begin with. And I find that you can do that with almost everything about, you know, whatever you talk about with them.
1: I agree with you, and it's looking for the positive thread to move them forward. Here's one that I like.
0: Well, hold on to that. We'll come back next week and continue this because it's so good, but we're out of time for today. Shelley Goldberg, thank you as always for all that you do for us.
1: Thank you, Kevin.
0: You got it. Kevin McCullough coming right back. Don't go away.
2: Stick around for more of That Kevin next.
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2: Much in life they are robbed of, and yet they have this. They have all of this in common. They have a parent who's in prison, who has gone through the Bible study program for Angel Tree Prison Fellowship. And in prison, for the Prison Fellowship Angel Tree program, once they've completed it, they have asked, they've been given the opportunity, and they have requested, they have nominated, if you will, their child to be allowed to go to a Prison Fellowship Angel Tree camp this summer in all 50 states, for the one closest to them, to be able to go to an Angel Tree camp this summer so that they can experience Jesus, so that their child can know the God who made them, so that they can begin to learn about how God loves them and why it's so important. And friends, my earnest pleading with you is that today we would help at least five children, that five of you would be courageous enough to say, I'm going to care about these kids that nobody else cares about. The rest of the world has given up on them. Their parents are in prison. They're getting what their family deserves. That's how everybody else thinks about it. We, as followers of Jesus, we should be thinking about it from the perspective of, what does Jesus want for these kids? What if one of them turns out to be the Billy Graham of his generation? What if one of these Angel Tree kids this year finds Jesus and spends eternity in heaven in ways that they don't even understand or realize could be possible now? Friends, it's so vital. And that's why I put the challenge out there. I will match the first five children that we send to camp today at 888-206-2794, 888-206-2794. I'm going to match you child for child personally. I need five of you to go and say, take a name off the list. I'm taking care of that child's scholarship to camp. The only way these kids get to camp is through scholarships because they don't have money. And Angel Tree understands how expensive camping is. If you go to a commercial camp, you're paying $500 to $1,000 for the week of sleepaway camp for that kid. They're doing it for $200 per child in all 50 states. Kids whose parents are incarcerated, who under no fault of the child at all, find themselves living in a situation that's horrible. You rescue them out of that. You take them to the beautiful outdoors. They ride a horse. They swim. They learn about Jesus. They open their Bible. They begin a relationship with him. They make friends with other kids that have had similar circumstances when they show up thinking nobody's going to like them because their parents are in prison. Friends, this is such unadulterated good. How can we not help? How can we not help when the future, the salvation of these children hang in the balance? Friends, my plea with you is, will you join me in this effort? And I will put my money where my mouth is. I need five people to stand up and say, yes, we will help a child today. Kevin, we've been listening to you for the first 3 days. Now it's time to take action. We're ready to go. Friends, there's 162 kids on my list. I want all of them to be sent to Angel Tree Camp this summer. 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

0: The next 30 minutes, you'll be inspired, motivated, educated, but never manipulated. 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
1: Good morning and welcome to The Floodline. I'm your host, Rick Hughes, and for the next few minutes, please stay with me, please. It won't be long, just about 30 minutes of motivation, some inspiration, and a lot of motivation, but no manipulation. No manipulation at all, because we're not going to try to con you. We're not going to try to sell you anything. If you're listening to us for the first time in one of our new radio programs, we have increased our shows now in many different cities across America, and you may be hearing it for the first time. FLOT, F-L-O-T, is the name of the show. But we don't con people. We don't try to sell you anything. We just want to offer you some information. Hopefully, this information will help you identify God's plan for your life, and you can orient and adjust to the plan if you like to. We're not a political show. This is not about politics. This is about your life before the Lord Jesus Christ and what He would have you to do with your life. I hope you'll be challenged. I hope you'll listen. I hope you'll come back. 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Heck, I even have folks listening in Australia and in Europe as well. We also are coming out with a new book called The Family, Your Enduring Legacy. It's at the press now and should be printed in our hands in a couple of weeks. If you haven't signed up for one, give us a call, 800-831-0718, and request your copy of The Family, Your Enduring Legacy. Again, just like all other books, it's free, no charge. Now, last week I finished up talking about the dynamic duo. If you don't remember that or you didn't hear that show, what is the dynamic duo? Well, they consist of two things, the filling of the Holy Spirit, which is your power option, and the Scriptures, the Holy Bible, which is your understanding, insight, understanding, wisdom option. So the principle that I gave you is no Christian, regardless of who they may be, can glorify God without using these two divine resources. So if you wish to bring God glory, you must not allow the enemy, and there are at least three of them, the world, the flesh, and the devil, to deceive you into thinking you're doing things correctly. Deception leads to discouragement, and discouragement always leads to defeat. So no Christian can afford to be deceived and discouraged and defeated in his spiritual life. So this is what we'll make it plain to you. We're going to be pretty hard with this morning, pretty spot on. But the enemy wants to deceive you into thinking you're doing the right thing, and you may not be doing the right thing. Now, deception requires a lure, and I'm a lifelong bass angler. I love bass fishing. I did when I could do it, and getting kind of old now and can't go like I used to. But, you know, when you're fishing, you have to use deception. It's a way you trick the fish into thinking that lure that you're presenting is a real thing. We didn't fish with live bait. We didn't fish with minnows or crickets or worms. We fish with artificial baits. And bass are always hungry, and if you can tease them into thinking that lure you're presenting to them is a real thing, they will want to ingest it as food. Thank goodness I always released the fish I caught so they could go about their merry way. We didn't keep them. We let them all go in these tournaments we fished. But listen to Paul's instructions about Christians being deceived. And this is in 2 Corinthians chapter 11, verses 13 through 15. He's talking about the deceitful teachers of the word. Here it is. Listen carefully. For such are false apostles. Note that. Deceitful workers. Note that. Transforming themselves into the apostles of Christ. And it's no wonder they do that, for Satan himself can transform himself into an angel of light. Therefore, it's no great thing if his ministers, there's something else you need to note, his ministers refers to the false apostles and the deceitful workers. It's no great thing if his ministers also transform themselves into ministers of righteousness, whose end will be according to their works. Here's the trouble. If you're sitting under one of these false apostles, one of these deceitful workers, one of his ministers, how would you know it? How would you know if they're telling you something that's wrong or whether what they're telling you is right? So we have a serious warning about the ability of Satan to deceive Christians. Did you know Satan has his own clergy? Did you know that? In Matthew 7:15, listen carefully to what the Lord Jesus Christ said. Beware of false prophets who come to you in sheep's clothing, but inwardly they are ravenous wolves. False prophets, that's Satan's clergy. I once heard these type of preachers described as the canine clergy, because they devour you and they devour your resources, and when they're finished with you, they leave nothing but bones. So what are we talking about when Paul said, look out for the false apostles? That's some preacher who claims to have a commission from God. Now, you should know that the gift of apostleship is no longer active today due to the fact that an apostle had to have seen the resurrected Jesus Christ. There are no apostles running around today. So if you're sitting under the ministry of someone who claims to be an apostle, I encourage you to get out and get out now. And he goes on to say, deceitful workers. Here's the interesting thing about that word, deceitful. It's the Greek word dolios, D-O-L-L-E-O-S, dolios. Why would I tell you that? Because it's the English word is deceitful, but the Greek word is dolios, and it wasn't written in English, it was written in Greek. So what did dolios mean? Well, it's an obsolete verb that means a decoy or a bait used to trick. Does it sound like fishing? Like I was talking about using the decoys to trick? These things, these guys, they look real. They sound real, but they are not the real deal. They look real. They sound real, but they are not the real deal. These types were masquerading as apostles with a commission from the Messiah. So how would you spot a false preacher? Well, one man suggested this. Take away their financial gain. Ask them to preach for nothing. Ask them to preach for no pay. Ask them to pay their own expenses by working to pay for what they do. Paul said this in 1 Corinthians 9:18. What then is my reward? Just this, that in preaching the gospel I may offer it, here it comes, listen, free of charge, so as not to make full use of my rights as a preacher of the gospel. The preacher of the gospel has a right to get a salary. There's nothing wrong with that. But when you start manipulating people to raise money, you're out of line. So Paul said, look out for that. And you want to spot a false preacher? Ask him not to take any pay. I've spoken in various places where they wanted to take a love offering for me, and I said, no, I'm not going to take it. And the administration or the pastor would say, why not? And I would say, well, I don't want to ask people that are lost to come hear me preach or teach the Word of God and then shove an offering plate under them and ask them to put in 10 bucks, 20 bucks, or try to sell them something. If God's in it, God will pay for it. And that's always been the way we've operated on our radio shows. So here's another point. Satan's mode of operation is one of a masquerade. What do I mean by that? Well, it said here he can transform himself into an angel of light. When he wishes to be the very most effective, Satan poses as a preacher of the gospel. At least so says Randolph Yeager in the Renaissance New Testament that he wrote. So if you're under the ministry of one of these satanic masqueraders, I have a little word of advice for you. Get out now. Leave. Get away. Because the one being deceived usually thinks others are actually wrong. Thus they will condemn and criticize the good by calling it evil. And if you're around an individual or a minister who runs down others, avoid them. Stay away from them. Why? Because God can handle his own business. He doesn't need me or you to help him. Isaiah 5:20. Woe to those who call evil good and good evil, who put darkness for light and light for darkness, who put bitter for sweet and sweet for bitter. So they have to be very careful here. So who are these ministers of righteousness that Paul is speaking about? Transform themselves into ministers of righteousness whose end will be according to their works. Well, they are the ministers that oppose salvation by faith alone in Christ alone to start with. They usually insist on baptism as proof of salvation or to complete your salvation. Next, they may promote legalism as a form of spirituality. So they may push, you know, something like don't drink, don't dance, don't smoke, don't go to any movies unless they're G-rated. Don't go to that store down there because they sell porno stuff behind the counter. Don't do this, don't do that. A lot of what they're saying Christians should avoid because it'll take control of your life. But a legalistic lifestyle is not the Christian lifestyle. The moral lifestyle is not the Christian life. It's true Christians should be moral people. Yes, that's true. But the spiritual life is much, much more than just being morality. Spiritual growth is required in order for each of us to bring maximum glorification to God. When Peter wrote the words that I'm about to show you, I want to ask you, what do you think he was referring to? Listen to these words and tell me, what was he referring to? What was he talking about? When he said these words in 2 Peter 3:18, but grow in the grace and the knowledge of our Lord and Savior Jesus Christ. What was he referring to? Well, the word grow is a verb, and that verb requires action. Again, going back to the original Greek language, it's the word auxano, A-U-X-A-N-O, auxano. And it means to increase or to become greater. So that verb auxano is what we know as a present active imperative verb, which means this is a command, not a request. The active voice implies that you and me, we're the ones that need to grow, and the present tense implies it's something we do in actual time. So why would you think that God, the Holy Spirit, gave the command through the Apostle Peter to write these words, grow in the grace and knowledge of your Lord and Savior Jesus Christ? Well, I'll tell you why. If you back up two verses, you'll see it. In 2 Peter 3:16 and 17, not the one I read to you, which was 18, he wrote these words, and also, as also in all of his epistles, now he's talking about Paul the Apostle here, speaking in them of these things, in which are some things hard to understand, which untaught, key in on that word right there, untaught, unstable people, another word to key in on, untaught and unstable, they twist his message to their own destruction, as they do the rest of the Bible as well. So could this be the deceitful workers that Paul mentioned in 2 Corinthians 13? Untaught, unstable people who twist the Bible to make it mean what they want it to mean? You therefore, verse 17 of 2 Peter 3, since you know this beforehand, beware, lest you also fall from your own steadfastness, being led away with the error of the wicked. So if they have an agenda, their agenda is to keep you from ever becoming a mature spiritual Christian. I wish you would order our book, The Christian Spiritual Life. It explains what the mature spiritual Christian is. Because sometimes I'll ask people, how's your spiritual life going? And they just look at me like, what are you talking about? So these types, that in order to avoid these types of people, you have to grow in the grace and knowledge of our Lord and Savior Jesus Christ to be able to recognize them, to be able to see what the untaught and unstable people are twisting. And if you recognize it, you'll know false doctrine when you hear it. I've heard it taught before from people that I admired, and people that I believed in, and all of a sudden they change their point of view and begin to twist it around to something different. And then when you hear that, it's time to leave, time to go, time to get out. So being led away with the error of the wicked, Paul said in verse 17, that's what happens to you if you fall under their own deception. So you got to understand, grow in the grace and the knowledge of our Lord and Savior Jesus Christ so that you are not impacted or infected by the untaught, unstable people who twist the Bible to their own destruction. And they will lead you away with their error. You know, Paul had written about the depth of teaching coming from the... Peter wrote about the depth of teaching coming from the Apostle Paul. And he wrote in this passage how untaught and unstable people twist the scriptures. That word untaught is the word amathes, A-M-A-T-H-E-S. And it's what we call a descriptive adjective. Ignorant Christians or non-Christians can be unstable and untaught. Unstable is another descriptive adjective. It means they're unanchored, unsteady. And so there's two descriptive adjectives explaining who these false apostles are, who these ministers of unrighteousness are. They are people that are unstable and untaught. So, principle, the most dangerous preacher that you could come under the influence of is the uneducated preacher. The most dangerous preacher you could come under the influence of is the uneducated preacher. However, make a note of this one. A seminary degree does not necessarily mean they understand God's plan. I know many men in the ministry that have a seminary degree from a legitimate seminary, and they still don't understand the plan of God. In the book of Acts, you find a great communicator from a place called Alexandria, and he was a great communicator. His name was Apollos. Some people even think he could have written the book of Hebrews. But he had a great education, but he lacked complete understanding of Jesus, since he only knew about the baptism of John, meaning he lacked knowledge of the full gospel message, including Christ's death, burial, and resurrection. He understood that Jesus was actually the Messiah, but he only knew the things that John taught. This is disclosed in Acts 18:24 through 26. It says, "Now a certain Jew named Apollos, born at Alexandria, an eloquent man and mighty in the scriptures." There it is, eloquent. He was very well versed in words and mighty in the scriptures. He could quote many scriptures. "He came to Ephesus. And this man had been instructed in the way of the Lord, and being fervent in his spirit, he spoke and taught accurately the things of the Lord, although he only knew of the baptism of John." And so God had to send somebody to correct him, to help him get it squared away so he'd understand the rest of the story. And he went around to the synagogues preaching boldly in different synagogues. And listen to this one. "When Aquila and Priscilla heard him, they took him aside and explained to him the way of God more accurately." So he had to get the rest of the story. Eloquence and zeal, no matter how eloquent they are, no matter how zealous they are, it does not imply accuracy in teaching the scriptures. Here's where the trouble comes in. Many young converts, many of them, get enthusiasm and a desire to speak and share and teach, but the simple truth is they'd be better off staying quiet until they understood completely the doctrines of God. Unfortunately, modern internet platforms give these well-meaning individuals a platform for their message, and they're anxious to develop content. They call it content, making content, and then they'll post it on social media like TikTok or Facebook or Instagram. They want to develop a following, or sometimes a funding. Bible doctrines like soteriology, eschatology, Christology, pneumatology, all represent a system of theology that's critical that the communicator of the Bible must understand. If you don't understand those things, you don't need to be preaching. You need to understand what they stand for and what they represent. My own pastor said these words years ago. Listen to this. Whether learning music, or learning medicine, or learning how to cook, or learning chemistry, or learning architecture, or learning art, you find a specialized vocabulary for every field. And it's true in the bass fishing field as well. I told you I used to bass fish a lot, so We had terms that we used. If you didn't understand them, you wouldn't know what we're talking about. But biblical theology and the spiritual life of the Christian are not exceptions to the rule. There is words you must learn and understand. There are doctrines that they must understand so that they don't mess it up, so that they are not untaught and unstable. If they are untaught, they will be unstable. Imagine turning a jet airliner over to an individual who does not understand lift or thrust or global positioning, but they have a zeal for flying. Well, you know as well as I know, they're never going to get off the ground. The devil, a.k.a. Satan, understands this. And thus he has his own doctrines that he uses to distract and defeat curious Christians. In 1 Timothy 4:1, now the Spirit expressly says that in the latter time some will depart from the faith, giving heed to deceiving spirits and the doctrines of demons. You know, I don't like to interpret biblical prophecy in light of current events, but I can tell you right now, due to the internet, there is false doctrine going all around the world, because you'll find on the internet most of it is false doctrine. Most of it is weird performing, preachers that love to perform. You know, a pastor is not a performer. He's a communicator. If you're sitting on the ministry of a performer, how would you know it? Well, he looks like he's on stage. He dresses the part, acts the part. He's like an actor up there teaching the Bible, and he may be getting it right. I hope he does. But he loves to perform. Satan understands this. And he will take some of these performers, and they have their own doctrine they'll teach you. And it's called the doctrine of demons. And some of that would be like, you're not once saved, always saved. That you could lose it if you do some bad sin, you're not saved anymore. Or some other sort of ritual or realistic thing that they teach in the local church. It's not true. And it goes on all the time. The word is deceiving spirits. Giving heed to deceiving spirits. Now the Spirit says expressly, in the latter times, some will depart from the faith, giving heed to deceiving spirits. Who are those people? Well, that refers to fallen angels. Fallen angels. The sole purpose of these fallen angels, and we call them demons, is to derail your spiritual life so that you do not become an effective witness for the Lord Jesus Christ. That's their sole purpose, by getting you into this weird stuff. So 1 John 4:1, John wrote about this and said, "Beloved, don't believe every spirit, but test the spirits whether they are of God, because many false prophets have gone out into the world." Well, when he says test the spirits, how do you do that? Fallen angels preaching false gospel, how do you test the spirits to identify that? Well, the plain truth is, if you don't have a solid biblical background, you will not know. You will not know what to look for. And you will base your decision based on their personality or on their appeal. And that's what the narcissist will do. He will try to play on your emotion and get you to like him. You'll be his best friend. You'll trust him. And he can be sincerely wrong and can be teaching you false doctrine. He can be taking you down the road that's not true. If you buy into who he is and not what he says, that's where you get in trouble. What a shock you're going to have in heaven, some of us will have. Listen to 2 Timothy 2:15. "Be diligent to present yourself approved to God, a workman that does not need to be ashamed, but rightly dividing the word of truth." What a shock we'll have in heaven when we discover the preacher we trusted actually misled us for his own benefit. The biggest mistake a communicator of Scripture can make is to misrepresent God concerning the gospel or concerning the spiritual life. It's a very, very, very dangerous thing to presume to represent God. Anybody that gets in that pulpit on Sunday morning is saying, "I am representing God. I'm speaking for God." Revelation 22:18 says, "For I testify to everyone who hears the words of this prophecy of this book. If anyone adds to these things, God will add to him the plagues that are written in this book. And if anyone takes away from the words of this book or this prophecy, God will take away his part from the book of life and from the holy city and from the things which are written in this book. So in closing, let me give you a few key indicators that you may be in a church or you may be in an organization that's misrepresenting God. First thing they'll misrepresent is salvation. What must I do to be saved? The Bible says in Acts 16:31, believe in the Lord Jesus Christ, and thou shalt be saved, over and out, period. Number two, they'll misrepresent the spiritual life. So watch out for the prosperity gospel crowd. Is there a push for you to give money, to plant the seed so your money tree can grow in your backyard? Number three, are you required to go forward and make your decision public? Do they push you to do that? Come up here and kneel at the altar and make your decision public. Let us pray for you. Number four, is the pastor prepared, and is he a professional, or is he just a performer? How can you tell? Well, if he's all up and down the stage, out in the audience, and back in circles, round and round he goes, he's usually performing. It's his message the same thing every Sunday, just a different way of looking at it. And are you growing spiritually? Are you growing spiritually? After going to your church for a few years, are you growing spiritually? Can you tell that? Here's something that gives it away. Do you hear more singing than teaching? If you do, you need to get out. And are they placing unrealistic demands on your time and on your finances? If any of these things are obvious to you, my suggestion is to get out and get out now. Get out quietly. Get out quickly. Don't make an issue out of it. Find another church where the Word of God is being taught and honored, where you don't have a performer, but you have a pastor teacher who's actually teaching you the Scripture so that you can grow in the grace and the knowledge of your Lord and Savior, Jesus Christ. And if you need help doing that, contact me. We'll help you find a well-qualified pastor that will direct you to the right person. Thanks for listening. 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Until then, this is your host, Rick Hughes, saying thank you for listening to The Floodline.
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9: With SRN News, I'm Michael Harrington in Washington. In the latest action to undo Biden-era regulations on so-called climate change, the Securities and Exchange Commission has proposed repealing a rule that requires some public companies to report their greenhouse gas emissions and the risks they face from global warming. The disclosure rule has been on hold since last year after the commission said it was pausing its legal defense after legal challenges by business groups and GOP-led states. Ukraine has launched new strikes on Russian energy sites. Russian authorities and media say drone debris set fire to a fuel storage facility in the Rostov region yesterday, and civilian infrastructure was reported damaged in Saratov. Ukraine has increased attacks on Russia's oil and gas facilities, saying they fund Moscow's invasion. Kiev has denied Russian claims that a Russian drone struck a nuclear power plant. This is SRN News.
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0: Welcome back to another edition of Community Insight. I'm your host, Aaron Light, and this week we are back with the president and CEO of the Better Business Bureau of Central Ohio, Judy Dollison. How are you today, Judy?
1: I'm great. Thank you for having me on again.
0: No problem. It's always great to have you here. Could you just give our listeners a little bit of a recap of what the Better Business Bureau does if they're not aware?
1: Yeah, absolutely. The Better Business Bureau is a nonprofit organization with the mission of advancing trust between businesses and consumers. BBB started here in Central Ohio in 1921, so we've been around a while. And since that time, business leaders have really come together through the BBB to elevate ethical business practices, to strengthen community trust, and all of that ultimately builds and helps communities to thrive. So BBB works with businesses all across North America to uphold standards, to offer education, dispute resolution, reputation management tools and resources, all of that to help build on that ethical growth, to strengthen economies, and to really help consumers make confident decisions at the end of the day.
0: And what's the best way that listeners could get more informed about the Better Business Bureau?
1: Yeah, we have a very robust website with all kinds of information. BBB.org is a great place to start. There is a quite extensive directory of businesses. We have over 65,000 businesses listed here in Central Ohio, but it connects to businesses all across North America. So a great place to research businesses if you're looking for, you know, a new plumber or an electrician. A great place to start is on BBB.org. But the website also has so much more than that. There's lots of tips for businesses running their business or consumers on, you know, things like we're going to talk today about scams and how to make good decisions when hiring a contractor. And then there's also the BBB Scam Tracker, which is a great tool to use if you think you've been a victim of a scam or to report a scam to help your neighbor.
0: Well, one thing I didn't realize is that 99.9% of businesses out there are considered small businesses. And it is right. Small Business Month. So let's talk a little bit about that.
1: Yeah. So the Small Business Administration formed the Small Business Month in May as a recognition for all the small businesses out there. And BBB works a lot with small businesses as well. So we really like to take this opportunity to talk about how important small businesses are to our economy, right? Our local economy. And yes, according to the SBA, there are 99% of businesses are small businesses. They are well over 36 million of them in the United States, and they employ over 62 million people. So obviously they're impacting our local economy. And not only that, but, you know, a lot of times you see they're run by families and they're passed through to family members, or sometimes they can be first generation entrepreneurs. But they are so active in our community. I was at an event last night where there were at least a dozen different, very local businesses that were offering scholarships to high school graduates. So, you know, we know that they support our youth teams. They support our neighborhoods. So we always like to say, you know, this is a great time during Small Business Month to kind of return that favor and try to help support and just recognize all the value that they bring to our community.
0: That is a great reminder, because sometimes, you know, whether it's buying something from a big box retailer like Amazon online or going to Walmart, they don't really have that hometown feel to it. And they also, a lot of times, at least you don't see what they put back into the community. So those are some great points there. Why should we get involved with small businesses?
1: They are, you know, the lifeblood of the community, right? They are our friends and neighbors that own the businesses. They contribute back to the economy through just the products and services they're selling, as well as those community initiatives that they're taking in a way of giving to the community. So something that BBB does is we have two awards called the Torch Awards and Spark Awards. The Torch Awards are simply for established businesses. The Spark Awards are for entrepreneurs under 3 years in business. And it's a way to recognize the businesses that are really not only excelling in terms of their commitments to their customers, but they're also giving back to the community. And so one way you can recognize a local business that you are really proud of and that's doing good in our community is by nominating them for one of the awards that BBB does. And that also is on our website, easy to find. So we like to recognize them, but we absolutely accept nominations and recommendations of businesses that are doing what we all want to see happen in our community.
0: So if a listener out there frequents a small business and would like them to be recognized, how do they nominate a business for these awards?
1: Yes. They can get on BBB. I'll give you a different website. It's bbbcce.org, and it's a very simple application to recommend a business. It's just some basic information about the business, pretty easy, takes you 2 minutes. And we'd love to get lots of nominations from our community because we really want to recognize as many businesses as we can. Once the business is nominated, we will contact them, the BBB will, and help them through the application process. So the nomination is very simple. But it's one way that BBB likes to support our community and really hold up and acknowledge and highlight those businesses that are doing so much for us.
0: Wow. And outside of the awards, is there anywhere to, say, review a business on the Better Business Bureau website?
1: Absolutely, yes. So that's another great feature of the BBB site is all those businesses that I talked about that we have the business listings for, the listing clicks through to an individual business profile. And that profile is a place where you can leave a review for a business that you've worked with. And also it's an opportunity if you have a problem, there's also a complaint factor to it. But it's really a great resource if you're looking for a new business to look through the business profiles, to read what other consumers have had to say. BBB verifies our reviews, so we ensure that the reviewer is a honest consumer of that business. They have to have had a transaction in order to leave a review or complaint. And then we always encourage those who are looking and reading the reviews and complaints that you look at the business response because, you know, things go wrong, you know, nothing's perfect. And so in how a business responds to a review or complaint can tell you a lot more than just the complaint or review themselves. So really we encourage that you don't just read the complaint or review, but you also read the response. And we encourage, you know, if you have a wonderful experience with a business, a local business, what a great way to, you know, help them grow by leaving a review on BBB as well as on all the, you know, social media sites. Share the word that they're a business doing great in our community. It really helps to spread the word and help them grow their business.
0: Awesome. They're going to be so grateful. If you know a small business, nominate them for a Spark or Torch Award at bbbcce.org. That's bbbcce.org. We're here with Judy Dollison, who's the president and CEO of the Better Business Bureau of Central Ohio. And as we get into this summer season, the good weather is finally here. And what better way to celebrate it than with some stress-free travel? So let's give some tips on that. How can we make this summer more stress-free?
1: Well, our first recommendation, and it's kind of getting down to the wire maybe, but we always recommend that you plan ahead. So much of what we talk about at BBB is being prepared in advance so you're not making those quick decisions that can lead to maybe, making a decision on something faster than you want, which leads to a, you know, maybe a scam or not the best choice. So plan ahead, use resources like the BBB.org or just, you know, your Google searches. Just make sure that you are, you know, getting all the information up front so that you, so you don't make that mistake in the end. We also recommend that you use secure payment platforms when you're booking things. Credit cards are really the best option for that. You know, those non-traditional payments like, a peer-to-peer platform or debit cards, they don't have quite the protections and they're likely the same as cash. So if you make a purchase with a debit card, your money's gone. It's harder to recover than through a credit card process. Usually the financial institution maybe can offer some kind of recourse for you to dispute the charge. Always be aware of unrealistic deals. That's kind of a hallmark of a scam. You know, if you're looking online and you see something that sounds too good to be true, it probably is. If the price range, you know, is higher than what you're seeing as this particular offer, you really should look into it more before you take advantage of that quick, you know, decision to make it get a good price. And get the details in writing. You know, you're going on a big trip. You may have, you know, airlines and hotels and lots of different, cancellation policies that might come into play throughout your trip. You want to bring all that information with you in case you do run into a problem. You want to have the details so that you can, have conversation that can get some type of resolution.
0: Solid tips there. Now, what if you're traveling somewhere on an airplane? I know recently we had a lot of airport trouble.
1: Yeah.
0: Any tips there from the Better Business Bureau, how we can make that a little more stress-free?
1: Right. Yes. So again, you know, there are unfortunately scammers out there that have websites that you think are airlines and they're not. They're fraudulent websites. So be careful how you get to, you know, the website that you're purchasing a ticket on. Make sure it is the legitimate website for that airlines. Again, take that information with you. You know, flights get canceled. There are, policies around when you can be refunded, and you want to know all that information. So be as informed as possible going into it. Take that information with you so that if something happens throughout the course of your trip, you have that information to refer to. Save all your receipts. You know, sometimes if there's a flight cancellation and you have to, you know, extend your trip for another day, you may be able to get some reimbursement. So save all those receipts, keep them organized. And at the end of the day, you know, you have all that information. So if you do need to submit for reimbursement, you have that.
0: So plan ahead and make sure that you are stress-free by the time you get there. The more research you do beforehand, the less stress you're going to have while you're getting ready to go on your trip. Now, as you're out there, you also have to still be aware there are some travel safety tips from the Better Business Bureau. The first one is keeping plans private. What does that mean?
1: Yeah, so we all love to share our trips on social media, and it's fun to see what other people are doing as well. But, you know, that can lead to an opportunity for scammers to target you. Not only that, but there's also, you know, if your address is public, then they could know that your home is unattended. So there's lots of reasons to maybe not share the details of your travel until maybe you get home. You know, it's always a good time to do it versus while you're still on the trip. Sometimes we know scammers will use someone who's traveling to target their family members and say, you know, they're having an issue and we need this payment to be made in order to get your family member's car repaired or have, you know, some type of a traffic fine or something. So lots of uses of social media if that information is made public. You also want to set up a travel alert on your financial accounts. You know, a lot of the banks will kind of flag it if they see a charge that's from an unfamiliar place or maybe more charges than you would typically have in a given day or a week. So if you let your financial institutions know that you're traveling and there's going to be some abnormal spending habits, that may help you not have that flagging situation where maybe your credit cards decline while you're in the middle of the trip. And, you know, people still can take your mail. It seems like an old-fashioned way maybe of a data breach, right? But if your mail is unattended in your mailbox, that is also not, you know, something that could lead to a scam getting some information that, you know, you don't want them to have. So make sure you have maybe put a hold on your mail or you have a friend picking it up so that it's not sitting in your mailbox unattended.
0: Yeah, things that you may not think about when you go on a trip. There's so many different things you have to consider. And one thing that a lot of people don't consider is that there could be people looking to take advantage of you going on those vacations. And one of them is just through simple using someone else's internet, whether you're going to a hotel or an Airbnb. This is something that a lot of people may not think about, right? You're on an official Wi-Fi. Why would you have to worry about that?
1: So a lot of the airports and hotels, they're using free public wireless, and so it is not necessarily secured. So if you want to ensure that you have a secure connection, it's always best to use a VPN, a virtual private network, or a personal hotspot that you have, that you bring with you, to really make sure that your device is set to the safety standards that you want them. The free public access is a great convenience, but it can lead to an opportunity to be have your account information compromised.
0: Another one I'd heard about recently was even be careful about where you charge your phone, that the chargers could be even hacked to steal your information from, which is,
1: that's right,
0: again, something I wouldn't have thought about.
1: Right.
0: If you want details on these, go to Better Business Bureau online, BBB.org, and you can find a much more long form checkoff list of what you should do before you go on that vacation this summer. Well, let's talk about the scams that are out there. We've talked about not leaving yourself vulnerable, but what are some of the things that we should look for?
1: Yeah, for some of the travel scams, we see where there is an actual listing of a rental home, a vacation rental, that is not really as advertised, right? So you think you're getting this great property at this great price. And what happens is, we know there's scammers out there. They're taking legitimate listings, changing the contact information, and posting them all over the country. So you may see one, if you do a reverse image search, you can sometimes find that there's a property that's listed maybe in 20 locations, and obviously it's not only one. So you've got to be careful that they are fraudulently putting out vacation rental homes for rent in locations where you're intending to go, but that's not where the property is listed. So you really want to stick to reputable sites, those Airbnbs and VRBOs that are really looking for fraud protection. If you're just doing a broad Google search, you really need to do some homework around what the results you might be receiving. You know, do the reverse image lookup. Get on the Google Street View to make sure that property matches the address where they're saying it is. When you're talking to the person renting it, you want to ask a lot of questions about, you know, the neighborhood and the attractions around them. If they do not have good details, if they're vague or don't want to answer your questions, that can often be a red flag.
0: And VRBO is another site that where you can rent someone else's home.
1: Yes, vacation rental by owner, I believe, is what it stands for.
0: Okay. That's one thing that you can even find when you're looking at apartments and homes and things like that, where people will put up photos that aren't realistic. So great tips there. Now, what if you're not staying in someone else's house? What if you're in a hotel? What about things to look for there?
1: Yeah, this is actually crazy to me, but there are also scams that target hotel guests. So, and one that we hear about is a fake front desk call. So it's usually like at the middle of the night when you're probably sleeping and drowsy and not as alert. Scammers will call a hotel room and say that there was an issue with your credit card that you had used to pay for the room and ask you to verify the details over the phone. So you give them your credit card information and all of a sudden, you know, they have that information. Your card's been compromised. Or even in the hotel rooms where, you know, there may be food delivery menus that are left in the room. Some scammers have been known to put the fake QR codes on those menus. So when you go to think you're making a purchase for an in-dining menu, you actually scan that code. Your credit card information that you're putting in is going to a scammer. You're not getting the food and your card's been compromised.
0: Oh, so if you see anything that's been tampered with as far as a menu, I guess just contact the hotel and have them double check.
1: Right. Exactly. Yeah. If the QR code looks legitimate, you know, you maybe just get online and confirm that number, you know, the rest of the details about the restaurant, that they really are close by and the phone numbers match. Just confirm all the details. And if you do go to a QR code, look at the website that you end up going to make sure it looks like a legitimate URL. If the, you know, it goes to a completely random name, those are signs that you shouldn't proceed.
0: And I know one thing Better Business Bureau does in multiple categories is to remind people, look out when it seems too good to be true. What are some things in that category when it comes to travel?
1: Right. We see this with like third-party websites. You know, there's all these aggregate websites for travel that help you find, you know, the best price. But sometimes there are ads that we see, Google ads or social media ads, that advertise a property, advertise great prices. You click on the link, and it will take you to a fake website. So it's a similar process of, you know, any type of online purchase scam where there's a great ad with a great price taking you to a fraudulent website. So when you see that, if you were to follow, it's best not to follow links off of social media ads. But if you follow a link and you end up on a website, you should always double check that HTTPS, you know, what is the word after that? What is the name of the website? If it is a completely random name and not what you're expecting for that particular website, then you should not proceed. But even double check, a lot of times we'll see that they'll just slightly misspell the word that you're expecting, right? So they just, they maybe have an L where it's an I, very hard to distinguish between the two, just a slight typo or space, and then it's taking you to a completely different website, a fake website. So double check that URL. If it sounds too good to be true, it probably is. The website, you know, oftentimes we see it with scams that is really one of the hallmarks. The pricing is just really great and is encouraging you to, you know, maybe set aside that gut feeling because the deal's too good. So double check it when it sounds too good. And always use a credit card. Again, we talked about it earlier, but the recourses that you have for dispute resolution and to claim, you know, that your product wasn't as advertised is better with a credit card.
0: And that's Judy Dollison, President and CEO of the Better Business Bureau of Central Ohio. We're talking about Summer Adventure

0: 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Here's Franklin Graham.
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2: 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You want to verify that the equipment, everything that you think should be included is, even if it's just, you know, if there's a kitchen, is the cookware there? Do you have to bring that yourself? You want to know those things. Does the operations, everything work, right? Does the generator work? The electrical systems work? The dump tank for water, all of that. And also ensure the safety features are working. The fire extinguisher, is there a first aid kit, you know, a smoke detector? So you want to, if there's any damage, just like with a rental car, you know, you want to assess the damage. You want to take photos of it, make sure it's known to the folks that you're renting from before you leave the property with the damage, you know, that they haven't documented.
3: All right. If you want to go through this checklist, go to BBB.org. Make that your stop before you head out on any vacation this summer and make sure that you're safe out there. And remember, it's Small Business Month, so get out there and support a small business this month. Thank you so much. Judy Dawson, President and CEO of the Better Business Bureau of Central Ohio. We'll talk to you next time, Judy. Thank you.
2: Sounds great. 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
3: He's an honors graduate of Harvard and that school up north. 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
4: Breaking news this hour from townhall.com. I'm Michael Harrington. A new report from a congressional research group is drawing sharp reactions over corporate tax policy.
5: The Congressional Research Service suggests a revenue-maximizing corporate tax rate could be far higher than today's 21%, possibly topping 70%. The finding is based on theoretical economic models. Conservative critics dispute that conclusion, pointing out that corporate tax revenues are up nearly 50% since the Trump corporate rate cut from 35%. The Committee to Unleash Prosperity asks, if cutting the rate to 21% raised revenue, how could raising the rate to 70% also increase revenues? Ken Lorman.

0: reporting.
1: A look back at the debate over net neutrality and what conservatives say they've learned since its repeal.
2: When the Trump FCC rolled back Obama-era internet regulations in 2017, critics warned of higher costs and a digital divide. But conservatives argued the rules were heavy-handed government overreach that slowed investment and innovation. They say deregulation delivered, boosting network expansion, cutting prices dramatically, and increasing internet speeds nationwide, especially in rural areas. Supporters maintain a market-based approach, not federal mandates, remains the best way to keep the internet fast, affordable, and competitive. Ron Taylor reporting.
1: American allies are emphasizing the need for unity and cooperation as security threats increase across regional borders. Japanese Defense Minister Koizumi said today that he is in praise of Defense Secretary Pete Hegseth's commitment to the Indo-Pacific, but he warns that divisions among the U.S., Europe, and allies could weaken deterrence. Ethiopians preparing to vote in an election today that the ruling party is expected to win in a landslide. The country has 50 million registered voters out of 130 million people. More on these stories at townhall.com.
3: Today will be mostly sunny and pleasant with a high of 78. Tonight, expect clear skies with a low of 54. Tomorrow will start with high thin cloudiness in the morning, then become mostly cloudy in the afternoon, reaching a high of 72. Sunday is looking mostly sunny and nice with a high of 75. Monday will be nice with a mix of clouds and sunshine and a high of 77. Tuesday is expected to be pleasant with plenty of sunshine and a high of 75. I'm meteorologist Joe Lundberg on 98.9 FM, The Answer.
4: I'm a firefighter.
5: A teacher.
6: I'm a farmer.
7: I'm a barber.
8: A waitress.
9: A mom.
5: We're all part of your community. 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
10: It's easy to take for granted all the little moments that make up our everyday.
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11: AP Sports, I'm Gethin Coolbaugh. Victor Wembanyama's 28 points, 10 rebounds, and 3 blocks helped the Spurs force a Game 7 in the Western Conference Finals with a 118-91 rout of the Thunder.
12: We did what we needed to do. Trusted the game. Trusted the basketball gods.
11: Knicks center Mitchell Robinson has a broken right pinky finger, and there is no timetable for his return, per AP source. Federal prosecutors have indicted ex-Heat guard Terry Rozier on additional charges related to a sports gambling sting. In tennis, top-ranked Jannik Sinner is out at the French Open in a second-round stunner. He reached a third-set match point before succumbing to heat and injury. In hockey, Canada beat the U.S. 4-0 to advance to the semifinals of the Hockey World Championships, and four-time Stanley Cup champion Claude Lemieux has died after taking his own life. He was 60. Gethin Coolbaugh, AP Sports.
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1: News, politics, entertainment. 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
2: Oh, it's so bright and sunny here in your nation's capital. It's like the middle of the day, this daylight savings time thing. Are we locking it in, by the way? I heard the president mention something about that. He can't do it by executive action. Do we lock it in on daylight savings time so we, like, wake up with the sun shining in our eyes at this time? See, part of the thing about being the morning guy here on this, your favorite talk radio station, the flagship here in Washington, D.C., the mighty WMAL, at the Relief Factor Studios. I'm Larry O'Connor. Good morning. The great thing about being the morning guy is that you get all this street cred for, you know, telling your colleagues, yeah, you know, I was out before the sun came up, man. I've been working since the wee hours in the morning, man. I just barely rolled in from my night out last night, man. Oh, you had a hard day at work today? Try doing it when the sun's down. Try doing it in the middle of the night. See, we always get to play that trump card. And now we get, if we lock in daylight savings time, and the sun was shining bright this morning, it's going to get even brighter as we move toward the, what's it called? It's not the equinox. The equinox is fall and spring. What's the summer, winter thing? The, you know, that thing that happens. Good morning. Thanks for tuning in here to O'Connor and Company this 28th day of May as we soar through the news cycle, which apparently is dominated by Donald Trump being a professional basketball fan from New York, which of course means that he is very excited about his New York Knickerbockers. I say Knickerbockers. They call them the Knicks. The Knickerbockers, which actually, by the way, have the worst color scheme you can ever see in a professional team. Just awful. Who likes that? The Knicks have made it to the NBA Finals for the first time in many decades, and he mentioned at the cabinet meeting yesterday that he plans to go because he's a Knicks fan. He grew up loving the Knicks, wants to go see his team play in the championship. And, of course, here's the funny thing. In a football stadium, when you go see a football game, as the president has often done, either playoffs, Super Bowl, Army, Navy, what have you, you go into a box, like the owners sit at a box where they sort of oversee the whole thing, and that's very easy to secure. In the NBA, you sit courtside, baby, even though they're not very good seats, be honest. I've sat courtside before. It's a different experience, although to be fair, I saw the Washington Wizards courtside, which is, well, I should probably amend my statements because we were talking about professional basketball and the team I saw was the Washington Wizards. So I guess it's not really apples to apples, is it? Anyway, when you watch from courtside, it's a very different perspective on the court. It's a very different experience. But that's where you go if you are somebody, if you're a mover and shaker. Even the owners don't sit in the owner's box. The owners sit courtside. So Trump's going to have to sit courtside. How do you secure that situation and that environment? I don't know. But then the governor of New York decided to chime in, got all snippy with Trump, tried to, you know, shore up her cred with the Trump derangement side of the equation. And then, she made a fool of herself. She's, well, listen, if Trump can name the starting lineup of the 1993 championship team, then we'll figure out a way to get him tickets. And, of course, the Knicks didn't go to the 1993 championships, let alone win it. Anyway, I've been focused pretty much on that story. I don't know what else happened yesterday. As soon as I saw this, that was it. Occupied my entire day. So we've got 3 hours of Donald Trump New York Knicks talk. We're going to bring it. No, I'm kidding. We actually did have some other stuff go on. Apparently, even at that cabinet meeting yesterday when the president mused about going to the Knicks game, he also said some things about, Iran. So maybe we should get into that. Are you concerned about oil prices? I know that the panickins are. They think that they're going to lose the election because oil prices and gas prices are higher than they were a year ago when Donald Trump brought them down from the sky-high prices they were under Joe Biden. So the president addressed the situation in Iran. Let's go right to it, shall we?
3: Wants control of the Strait of Hormuz. Would you accept a short-term deal that allows Iran and Oman to control the Strait? And would they have to open it immediately, or would you be open to that happening over a period of time?
4: No, the Strait's going to be open to everybody.
3: And who would control it?
4: International waters. Nobody's going to control it. We're going to watch over it. We'll watch over it, but nobody's going to control it. That's part of the negotiation that we have. They would like to control it. Nobody's going to control it. It's international waters, and Oman will behave just like everybody else, so we'll have to blow them up. They understand that. They'll be fine.
2: It's really that simple. No one's going to control it. It's international waters, and if you don't let that happen, we're going to blow you up. You say what you will about the president and the negotiations with Iran over a peace deal, or whether there can be a negotiated peace, and the fact that he has gone the extra mile to explore every avenue and lane and let every ally in the region extend these talks as long as possible, even against his better judgment, even after he makes statements like, yeah, this isn't going anywhere. Rev up the jets. Jets need revving up, don't they? Yeah, I just wanted to make sure I sounded on brand. You say what you will, he has stayed on message the entire time. Open the strait, no more nukes, hand over your materials, stop funding terror. That's all. Simple. And then 2 months later, as the negotiations drag on and they say, we want reparations and we want you out of the region and we want to murder the great Satan. And Trump says, okay, that's fine. Tell you what, we'll continue the conversation. Here's what you need to do. Open the strait. No more nukes. Hand over your materials. Stop funding terrorism. That's where we are. Scott Bessent jumped in. To give his perspective on what's going on with oil prices, because I don't know if you've noticed this, but oil prices, I think the highest they've been in this entire escapade was like 130, I want to say, per barrel a couple of weeks ago. Lately, they've been under 100. That's sort of my mark. Between 90 and 110 seems to be where it's hovering all the time for the most part, unless tempers flare. And although that's not ideal, it's manageable. And not completely out of control compared to where it was right before the engagement happened. So Bessent chimed in on the price of oil.
5: On the economy, two words, resilience and prosperity. The continued resilience of the economy speaks for itself, even during the Iran conflict, and it speaks to the strength of your leadership. Pro-growth policies are creating conditions for American families and businesses to prosper. We're entering the second half of our 250th anniversary year with renewed optimism and momentum. It has never been a better time to be an American, and as you said earlier, we have a record number of Americans working. The economy that you are building is not only strong, but secure and resilient and better positioned to compete globally. Real GDP has risen 2.7% over the past four quarters, something that many economists said couldn't be done. In the first quarter of 2026, despite the Iran conflict, GDP grew at a 2% annual rate. The Atlanta Fed GDP now is predicting 4.3% for this quarter. In terms of prices, I believe the prices are transitory. Oil will be lower than pre-conflict levels when this ends. Natural gas is already down, as you mentioned. Drug and pharmaceutical prices, they are plummeting, and rent is down. We are more resilient to energy price fluctuations due to your energy dominance agenda, deregulatory efforts, and we have never sold so much energy to the rest of the world.
2: Here you go. Stick that in your affordability pipe and smoke it. Other than energy prices, things are going in the right direction, and employment is looking very good. That's the report from Scott Bessent. I do love these cabinet meetings, by the way, where each person has to go, all right, what did you do this last month? What did you get accomplished? What did you check off the things on your list that I gave you? It's nice, a little transparency there. The president went on to say, by the way, and this might give heartburn to some of the Republicans who are concerned about the midterms and they think it's all going to be about Iran. He said, and this is according to the reporting from the Wall Street Journal, he said that Iran was miscalculating if they thought he would soften his position to avoid a prolonged standoff. He said they thought they were going to outweigh me, Trump said Wednesday at the cabinet meeting. He's got the midterms, they thought. I don't care about the midterms. I promise you that's going to send a shiver up the spine of many Republicans in purple districts right now. What do you mean you don't care? The funny thing about the president, he says, you know, listen, I've had my elections. I've had my races. I've been up against some pretty strong headwinds. They've thrown everything they've got at me, and I figured out a way to win my election. Maybe you should try to do the same, Mr. One of 435 congressmen. I'm not going to win this election for you. I'll do what I can. We've got money to help you if you're really in one of these swing districts. But, you know, you got to bring something to the table. And a skilled politician should be able to communicate to their voters that, you know, everything else in the economy is moving in the right direction. The one thing that we don't have complete control over is the global price of oil. And it's a small price to pay right now, considering gas prices aren't as high as they were under Joe Biden, to actually rid ourselves of the menace of Iran once and for all. Isn't it? Of course it is. He also went on to say that he would reject the idea of China or Russia taking possession of any of the nuclear materials. When asked about that, of the stockpiles of enriched uranium being handed over to a third party like China or Russia, he said, nope, that would not make me comfortable. Which again brings us back to something we've discussed over the last couple of days, which is this report that enriched uranium has certain earmarks on it, certain fingerprints, if you will, that shows exactly where that uranium was originated from, where it was first enriched, who handled it.
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2: You don't watch Joe and Mika, and you're smarter for it. I appreciate it. And you don't listen to National Public Radio, and you don't go over to Blue Sky for your social media. So I got to inform you that there's a story going on out there that is driving all of those people insane. It's like 24/7 coverage. It has to do with a detention center in Newark, New Jersey, right near the airport that was first opened under Barack Obama, by the way, 2017. It ran for like 5 years. Then it got a refurbished job, got reopened, newer, more modern, nicer. But it was under Trump, of course. So, you know, the administration actually used it for detaining illegal immigrants. I don't know what they were using it for under Obama. Maybe welcome wagon, you know, illegal immigrants come into the country and they get all of their applications filled out for them for free welfare or something. I don't know. I couldn't tell you. But now it's actually being used to detain legally and completely humanely and constitutionally people who come into this country illegally as they await their deportation. Thank you very much. Those, again, would be the illegal immigrants who didn't take our incredibly generous and, frankly, gratuitous offer of $2,600 cash and a free plane ticket out of here if they deport themselves. Think about it for a minute. You're in a poor country right now. You come into this country illegally, stick around for a month, and then you apply to self-deport. You've made $2,600 in a month. It's actually not a bad scam, if you think about it. I shouldn't say that out loud. I think it just encouraged people to break the law. Anyway, you get the point. Well, they're obsessed with this detention center in Newark. They keep having these sit-in strikes. They don't want to let people go in and out. They're impeding ICE agents from doing their job. You know how this story ends. It ends with pepper spray. And if the people are very belligerent and violent, it ends up with gunshots, which I think is what they want. But over the weekend, it only ended with pepper spray, except, well, one of the people who showed up unannounced was a sitting U.S. Senator, Senator Kim, and he got pepper sprayed. So now that's all they want to talk about. And inside that detention center, there's a hunger strike going on because they claim they've got worms in their food and that they've got horrible conditions and there's only one toilet and it's overflowing and there's no reason to believe any of them. But Mark Wade Mullen, the Secretary of Homeland Security at the cabinet meeting yesterday, addressed this issue, and he revealed something that's being left out of the Joe and Mika and Blue Sky and NPR reports on this. Here, take a listen.
16: They say that that it's because they're on a hunger strike when there was only a handful of individuals that was refusing to eat because they want their ethnic group or their ethnic right food. Well, they can go back to the country and get whatever food they want. The fact is, we're giving them the calories they want. This isn't Holiday Inn. We're giving them sanitation. But for the Democrats and the governor, like Governor Sherrill and Senator Kim and Senator Booker, to go out and do something like this.
2: That's right. They want their ethnically correct food. They want their halal. That's why they're going on their hunger strike, because the food they're being given is not ethnically appropriate for them. That's exactly who I want as my Secretary of Homeland Security, responding that way. This isn't a Holiday Inn. Get out. Get out! Get out. Also at the cabinet meeting yesterday, J.D. Vance spoke about his ongoing efforts to raise awareness about fraud and to fight fraud. hopefully this becomes a baton that every single Republican running for re-election this November picks up and demands their opponent answer for, because Democrats don't have an answer on this. That's why not one of the attorneys general in this country from a Democrat state showed up for the vice president's summit on this Tuesday. So here's Vice President Vance.
17: First of all, thank you for your leadership, sir, and for making it possible. I often find in the fraud task force that there sometimes are barriers that we need to break down, agencies that need to coordinate, and I'll come to the president and say, Mr. President, I need your permission to do, he'll say, for what, for the fraud task force, and he'll cut me off and say, yes, go do it. So the fact that we have dedicated presidential leadership is really what's made this possible, because it does require, we've got great people around the table, but sometimes these agencies don't know how to work together at the lower level, and that's one of the things we've had to turn on and force with the fraud task force.
2: I do like the image of Vice President Vance walking into President Trump's office and asking permission to do something. And Trump says, yes, yes, absolutely, go and do it. I don't know why. I just figured these guys had more autonomy than that, but that's cool. Then the president revealed something stunning about this fraud task force. Now listen to this.
4: I think we have a chance to save Social Security without doing anything to it by just the numbers of fraudulent people on Social Security, people that are 115 years old, 125 years old, getting payments. It's funny, I said, oh, do those payments get turned back? No, they accept them. Well, somebody's getting the payments.
2: Yeah, exactly. Done. And by the way, every time you see a commentator or a Democrat,
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21: With SRN News, I'm Michael Harrington in Washington. American allies are emphasizing the need for unity and cooperation as security threats increase across regional boundaries. Japanese Defense Minister Koizumi today praised Defense Secretary Pete Hegseth's commitment to the Indo-Pacific, but also warned that divisions amongst the U.S., Europe, and other allies could weaken deterrence. Koizumi also defended Japan's recent decision to allow lethal weapons exports over criticism from China. Ethiopians are preparing to vote today in an election that the ruling party is expected to win by a landslide. The country has 50 million registered voters out of a population of 130 million. Voters will elect members of the House of Representatives who will then vote for a prime minister. The current prime minister, Abiy Ahmed's Prosperity Party, is expected to maintain a majority of the seats, giving him another term in office. This is SRN News.
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20: Today will be mostly sunny and pleasant with a high of 78. Tonight, expect clear skies with a low of 54. Tomorrow, we'll start with high thin cloudiness in the morning, then become mostly cloudy in the afternoon, reaching a high of 72. Sunday is looking mostly sunny and nice with a high of 75. Monday will be nice with a mix of clouds and sunshine and a high of 77. Tuesday is expected to be pleasant with plenty of sunshine and a high of 75. I'm meteorologist Joe Lundberg on 98.9 FM, The Answer.
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24: Before dawn, on June 6th, 1944, thousands of young American GIs stepped off landing craft onto the beaches of Normandy. Little did they know that their bravery would change the world. They faced gunfire, uncertainty, and overwhelming odds, yet they pressed forward. Many would never leave that shoreline. D-Day marked the beginning of the end for Nazi Germany, opening a second front that changed the course of World War II. Those men didn't fight for conquest. They fought so that future generations around the world could live free from tyranny. Today, crosses and stars of David line the Normandy coast as silent reminders that freedom is never free.
2: Election, you're going to see a lot of Democrat votes coming in from Fulton County. Also, not coincidentally, that's also where you saw a lot of the most bizarre behavior related to receiving ballots, validating ballots, counting ballots, the appearance of hiding ballots, stashing ballots, stowing ballots for later use, things like that. And by the way, Fulton County always seems to be the only county where the counting process takes about 10 times longer than anywhere else in the entire state of Georgia. And generally speaking, you don't get the results until you finally figure out that the Democrat got just enough to push him over the edge. Now, of course, that wasn't the case in 2024, as President Trump swept pretty handily in places like Georgia and every other battleground state for that matter. It's like our colleague here on the network, Hugh Hewitt, wrote in a book many years ago following the 2020 election of, excuse me, the 2000 election of George W. Bush and Al Gore. If it's not close, they can't cheat. That was the name of Hugh Hewitt's book back in the day. If it's not close, they can't cheat. You got to run up the score. You got to win big when you're a Republican, because if it's close, that's how they figure out how to cheat. Now, in 2016, Hillary Clinton got 297,000 votes in Fulton County. That was 2016. Good showing by Hillary Clinton, and it was close. Not close enough, but it was very close. 297,000 votes for Hillary Clinton. The next presidential election for Joe Biden, he got 381,000 votes. Yeah, during a pandemic. So Joe Biden outdrew Hillary Clinton by about 40%. Am I doing the math right? At least 30%, more than 30%. 297,000 increased to 381,000. That's about a third. And we're all supposed to believe that. By the way, President Trump's numbers went up as well. Not nearly as much. In 2016, he got about 15,000 votes. Oh, excuse me. No. He got 117,000 votes, and it went up to 137,000 votes. That's about a one-fifth increase, not one-third. Now, you can say, well, yeah, because everyone was so angry at Trump that the votes really came out for Joe Biden. Maybe. But we also saw and heard of a whole lot of other shenanigans that went on in the state of Georgia. It was going to be one of those states that was challenged during the Electoral College tabulations on January 6th. And, of course, we know what happened on January 6th that prevented any of the legitimate, legal, constitutional challenges to go forward. Instead, because of the events of January 6th, the senators who were going to challenge certain states' results just put their tail between their legs and said, okay, fine. We'll give you what you want. And they did. And we had Joe Biden for 4 years, and that was terrific. And then the next time the American people had a chance to voice their opinion on who should be president, well, it wasn't close, so they didn't cheat. Now, I tell you this story as a setup for a report out of CNN yesterday that discusses the FBI hoping to get a federal judge to grant a warrant to go and interview some of the poll workers in Fulton County and ask them some questions about the 2020 election process. Now, let's take a listen to how Wolf Blitzer conducts this report. It's a report, everybody, not editorial. It's just the facts, ma'am. Okay, Wolf, take it away.
1: Where in Fulton County, Georgia, some poll workers and ballot counters from the 2020 presidential election could soon hear a knock on their doors. Federal prosecutors say that when they have the names and the addresses of those election workers, investigators will try to talk to them. President Trump has long claimed without evidence that there was widespread voter fraud in Fulton County, and that contributed to his reelection.
2: We'll pick it up for a minute. By the way, for those of you who aren't watching the video simulcast, I just want to let you know, for radio listeners, on the bottom chyron, I haven't watched CNN in a while. I only do when clips come my way and we evaluate them, whether it's appropriate for the show or not. But I just want to point out that they have a running ticker on the screen at all times showing the price of oil and showing the average price of gas in America. It's like the COVID death count that they used to have. It is so brazenly, psychologically, politically assaulting on the senses what they're attempting to do. So if you do flip to CNN, or if you're in a bar and you don't care to watch CNN, but the person at the bar happened to put CNN, yes, I live in D.C., they put CNN on in the bars instead of sports. You'll see that price of gas, and subliminally or not too subliminally, that subtle little twist of the knife, you're paying more for gas, and it's all Trump's fault. It's just so blatant and so heavy-handed and so clumsy and stupid. But that's CNN for you. But you just heard President Trump has long maintained, without evidence, that there was widespread voter fraud. This is a report of the FBI attempting to obtain a warrant to go and interview potential witnesses to gather evidence of potential voter fraud. Now, by definition, if the FBI is looking to conduct interviews to gather evidence, that means that at the moment they don't have that evidence. They need the warrant to go get that evidence. So here's Wolf Blitzer writing in on his stallion of propriety to notify his viewers that at the moment, the president does not have that evidence. But he's making the claim. He's alleging this has happened. Because who among us has ever alleged anything happens without any evidence? Oh, I don't know. Let's just roll the last CNN footage during some sort of mass shooting at a school and see what their speculation brings us. Okay, that's fine. Because honestly, that's just the tip of a very ugly iceberg here with Wolf. Go ahead, Wolf. Pick it up where we left off, shall we?
1: Election loss to Joe Biden. Let's go live right now to CNN crime and justice correspondent Caitlin Polance, who's working the story for us. Caitlin, is the Justice Department going to get all these lists of election workers and their addresses?
3: Well, Wolf, that's going to be the big question in court. We're still waiting to see what.
2: I got to jump in here. We're going to let them have the lists of these of the names of these workers and their addresses. They're government employees. They're government employees, and their job is to count ballots for an election. Why does it sound outrageous and out of line for federal investigators to want that information? Why is it framed within the context of, as you know, these people's identities must be protected like a DC superhero? We do not want anyone at the FBI to know that Bruce Wayne and honestly, why is there some implicit expectation of privacy and secrecy when you become a government worker whose job it is to be doing the thing that should be the most transparent thing in the world? Listen, I understand that my vote should be my business and that should be secret and private, but the person charged with the solemn responsibility of opening that ballot box, sorting out the ballots, determining which ballot is valid and which ballot is not valid, and then counting those ballots to deliver the answer. I want to know everything about that person. It's my right. But the way this is framed is, are they going to get these people's names and addresses? This is beyond the pale. No, actually, keeping it secret is beyond the pale. Why do they pretend like operating within the confines of the Stasi is the default? All right, I'll let Wolf finish it up here.
3: Here is that the Justice Department, they've made clear they want to reopen and ask questions again about what happened in the 2020 election, especially in Fulton County, Georgia. That's the county that includes Atlanta, that Joe Biden won by more than two-thirds of the more than 500,000 votes there. It was a real wash of an election for Biden there. But Trump really does want...
2: It was a real wash. What do you mean, a whitewash or a washout? Yeah, I think you mean a wipeout. What is a wash mean? Whitewash, I think, is the appropriate phrase that you're looking for, ma'am. All right. Sorry. Like I said, go ahead and finish. Go ahead.
3: To continue to say that the 2020 election was rigged. And now the Justice Department, they're going after thousands of names and addresses of these 2020 election workers. At a hearing last week, that was where the judge was hearing about why the Justice Department actually may want these things. This election happened 6 years ago. That's out of the time frame where the Justice Department could bring voting-related federal criminal charges if they even would get to that point with a grand jury. And a prosecutor there, his name is Will McComb, he said, we are not sure what charges can be brought. And then he told the judge, we don't know what they will tell us as far as what happened or what improprieties may or may not have happened in the 2020 election and whether that is a continuing situation in this current election cycle or in the next election cycles for the Fulton County Board. But what the Justice Department is also saying is they just want to go out, knock on doors, potentially interview these ballot workers and poll workers. The judge, though, is looking at this. Is it a fishing expedition? And is this way too broad of a request? We're waiting to see what happens in this federal court proceeding. Wolf?
1: And as you know, Caitlin, the Southern Poverty Law Center.
2: Yeah, then he goes on to talk about the Southern Poverty Law Center, which is also hilarious because they're a bunch of lying, cheating scabbers. Okay, so let's just be clear here, because, again, it's the tone and the way this is presented. Then the federal prosecutor said that they don't know what these witnesses are going to tell them. Well, yeah. That's why they want to ask them questions. That's the whole point. We'll keep an eye on that story for you. It's amazing how the media treats these things. Hey, quick reminder here. I want to remind you about my Angel Tree campaign. I need men and women just like you to help some really great kids by sending a boy or girl with a mom or dad in prison to Angel Tree Camp. If you've been listening this week, you know we're in the middle of a great campaign. I want you to go to LarryOShow.com. There's an Angel Tree banner right at the top of the page. 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Prison Fellowship provides kids with an incarcerated parent a week away from bad neighborhoods and the dangers of drugs and gangs. And as Angel Tree volunteer Kristen tells us, a week in the fresh air of Angel Tree Camp can literally transform their lives. 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
7: Could the fate of the world, of humanity itself, be somehow tied to this place?
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11: Israel and Christians are coming together in a way they have never been before, since the book of Acts.
6: But is this the end of Hamas and radical Islam? 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
6: 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If emotions alone define truth, then who decides why murder, theft, or violence are wrong? And if someone feels justified in destroying property or harming others, on what basis can society say they're wrong? For 50 years, Dennis Prager has challenged audiences around the world to think deeply about the moral foundations of civilization. 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And can morality survive without God? 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
2: 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Your gift is going to transform a deserving kid for a lifetime and beyond. Thank you for that. Now, as if people needed more of an incentive to move to Florida, Governor Ron DeSantis, now in the final months of his final term as the governor of the Sunshine State, made a stunning announcement. He's been talking about this for a couple of years, but it looks like he's really trying to make it happen. He wants to eliminate property taxes in Florida. Now, they already eliminated their income tax in the state of Florida. I know a lot of people who live in Florida 6 months and one day out of the year so they can take advantage of that. I can't talk Meredith into doing it. She's from Oklahoma. She's got a thing about the swamp. I know. She lives in D.C., the swamp, but it's different, very different. Also, Florida has mosquitoes the size of basketballs, and they have alligators. Other than that, though, she's all in on Florida. That said, the offset has always been that you have to pay through the nose in property taxes. And Governor DeSantis made a strong case yesterday why that doesn't need to be the reality. Doesn't need to be this way, not in a state like Florida. Here, take a listen to the governor. You tell me where he's wrong.
14: We are going to work with the legislature on to be on the ballot. We'll begin with an initial raising of the homestead limit to $250,000 for all Florida homesteaders, with then the legislature commanded to enact a schedule that will lead to the full elimination of the homestead limit. Now, why this is something that I think will be very strong and I think something that will be meaningful, a $250,000 limit, that eliminates property tax for 60% of Florida homeowners. Once you put a schedule in, and this would be something that we'd work with the legislature on after the vote is taken in November if it's successful, when you raise to $500,000 limit, that's 92% of all Florida residents would be tax-free. I think this bottom-up approach is a better approach. You know, there have been some proposals where, you know, every homestead, they take two-thirds off every homestead.

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2: Important that thing is that you want to do. And suddenly, you don't need to do it anymore. And number two, why, you're just handing this over to the next guy, and he's going to have to deal with the burden. Well, the next guy appears to be Byron Donalds, congressman from Florida. He's got President Trump's endorsement, and he endorsed this. Now, he and Ron DeSantis aren't really close. In fact, there's no love lost between the two of them. 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
7: Breaking news this hour from townhall.com. I'm Michael Harrington. Secretary of State Marco Rubio is putting a spotlight on Cuba these days.
8: Cuba's in a lot of trouble because, unfortunately for them, it's run by a bunch of incompetent communists. And being communist is bad. Being an incompetent communist is like the worst.
7: He says something is going to need to be done.
8: And hopefully there'll be a good outcome there for them. There needs to be. It's 90 miles from our shores. And having a failed state 90 miles from our shores is a threat to the national security of the United States.
7: Elsewhere, Ethiopians are preparing to vote today in an election that the ruling party is expected widely to win by a landslide.
9: Ethiopia has 50 million registered voters out of a population of 130 million. This election's main themes include national reconciliation and development. Voters will elect members of the House of Representatives, who will then vote for a prime minister. The incumbent prime minister's Prosperity Party is expected to maintain the majority of the House seats.
7: That's correspondent Andrew Stewart reporting. A collapse during an illegal mining operation in China today has killed five people and injured one. The incident occurred in Yunnan province, according to China's official news agency, Xinhua. Rescuers pulled all six trapped individuals from the site in the village and sent them to a

0: Hospital. Five succumbed to their injuries. The survivor remains in stable condition. Authorities are investigating the cause. Just over a week ago, China experienced its deadliest coal mine explosion. 82 people died. French police have arrested over 400 people involved in violent clashes after Paris Saint-Germain won the Champions League title. The Interior Ministry says seven police officers were injured as fans set fires and vandalized shops Saturday night. The violence erupted in 15 cities, 300 arrests in Paris alone. More on these stories at townhall.com.
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3: 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Today we're tackling a question that hits millions of Americans right in the gut. Are Americans more unprepared for retirement than they realize? Because here's the truth. Many people think they're doing okay financially until they actually sit down and calculate what retirement may really cost. Rising healthcare expenses, inflation, taxes, longer life expectancy, and market volatility are creating challenges many retirees never saw coming. We're going to break down why so many people underestimate what retirement actually requires, the hidden blind spots that can derail even good savers, the emotional side of retirement readiness, and what practical steps you can take now to improve your financial strategy. Joining me is my co-host this week and every week, Tony Shore, checking in from Minnesota, where the state is home to the annual Grumpy Old Men Festival, inspired by the famous movie film there. Apparently in Minnesota, Tony, even complaining becomes a community event.
4: It's true. It is true. We love our grumpy and grumpier old men heritage. They filmed large parts of those movies here in Minnesota. In fact, again, I think I've mentioned this before, but my wife's hometown is a little quaint town on the St. Croix River called Marine on St. Croix. Many movies have been filmed there, and they have a little white church, Lutheran church, that she grew up going to. And that is the church in Grumpier Old Men where the wedding, he marries Sophia Loren or whoever played that.
3: Anne Margaret.
4: Yep, that's the church. That was my wife's church growing up as a kid. So
3: yeah, Jack Lemmon and Walter Matthau,
4: one of my all-time favorite actors. Yep. Love him. Loved him. He was so good. Well, hey, this is sounds like you got a good show for us. I think, because getting your family, Americans, are just unprepared for a lot of things, and retirement especially.
3: Yeah, I believe so, Tony. You know, one of the most common questions I always get is, how much money I would need to save, or what is my, you know, magic number in order to retire, right? And that's different for everybody. First of all, everyone has, you know, different, it's not so much account balances, Tony. It's everyone has different ways that they want to live in retirement, right? And that the way you want to live determines what your monthly income is going to be. And that's really what determines whether or not that you can actually have the retirement that you want. And a surprising number of people, Tony, have never really calculated how much retirement income they're actually going to need. That's one of the things that we do with our Compass report is kind of show them, you know, where they are today, what's it going to look like in retirement, and what's it going to look like, you know, people are living longer. What's it going to look like, you know, 20, 25, 30 years from now, people, right? And so many people just always focus on what they need today not realizing what it really needs to be able to grow to. You know, a retiree that needs $60,000 today is going to need almost $90,000 annually in income 20 years from now. And that's just assuming if you have a 2-3% inflation increase.
4: Wow.
3: That doesn't include if you have healthcare issues or other type of issues that come up. And I think, obviously, I think many people underestimate the healthcare, and maybe they're getting a sense of that now because they're dealing with parents going to assisted living and long-term care facilities. But really the question is to all of our listeners and viewers out there, and that is, do you really truly know what your retirement paycheck target needs to be when the day that you retire?
4: That's the problem. And they think, well, I'm not exactly sure. It's not necessarily rocket science, but you want to get it right. And I know this is something you can help people with, but they need to sit down and figure these things out. And that's where planning comes in. That's where working with a financial professional like yourself comes in, correct?
3: That's exactly right. And even when I sit down and talk to people that have saved well, you know, a lot of them will say, well, if I give anything to my kids, great. But I want to make sure that I have the retirement that I want. I want to spend almost all of it if I possibly can. The problem is, Tony, is we don't know the day that you're going to pass in retirement, right? It could be the age of 70. It could be age of 85. It could be the age of 95 anymore.
4: Yep.
3: And if you really think about it, today, retirement can last 25 to 30 years. People are wanting to retire earlier as well, which means you really need to have more money to make sure that your retirement, you know, your income or your savings last as long as you do. And I think a lot of times people go, well, I'm only going to probably live 10 or 15 years. I should be all right. But, you know, we're living longer. And that could be a huge financial mistake the longer that you live.
4: Yeah.
3: Right.
4: Right. That people, the fact that you're living longer, I mean, obviously, as I always say, the good news is we're living longer. The bad news is we're living longer. So time horizon plays a big factor. Yeah. And a lot of people don't factor that in. And a lot of people think, well, I'm not going to live that long.
3: Right.
4: But everybody likes to say that. But nowadays, more and more and more people every day are living longer. So,
3: yeah, I mean, really think about it. Obviously, if I go back and look at my grandparents, I had two grandparents die in their 70s. I had one lived to 90. Then my parents, or, you know, that generation, the baby boomers, are living even longer than that. But if you think about this, back in the day, you probably retired at 65. That's when Social Security and pensions kicked in. And then you probably only lived about 75, 76, 77. That's not the case anymore. I mean, today, if you retire at 62 and you live 30 years, that puts you at 92, right? Without any type of employment income. It's all based upon Social Security, maybe a pension. Those are going away, but it's really also how much money have you truly saved? That's often longer than the amount of, you know, people actually spend paying off a mortgage. Think of it that way.
4: That's true. I mean, people don't realize you're going to live a third of your life probably in retirement, at least.
3: You can. And I think, you know, retirement planning is no longer just savings or planning. It's an endurance planning.
4: Yeah.
3: Longevity planning. You got to be able to make sure that money's going to last as long as you do.
4: Yeah. And then, of course, there's always, when you get to the end, there's long-term care, there's things like that, and there's expenses along the way that people aren't planning for and don't realize that they'll, you know, and we've talked about them before.
3: Yep. And let's also talk about what's heading into retirement. I think Americans today have a lot of debt, right? They have mortgages.
4: A lot. Yeah, debt's a problem.
3: Car payments. I'm even seeing student loans as well now, right? When you have debt, you don't have flexibility. Everyone wants to do what they want to do in retirement. They want to be flexible. But if you have a lot of expenses out there, that's going to take a lot of the flexibility on things that you want to be able to do. Do you want to travel? Mm-hmm. Do you want to maybe travel out of state to go, you know, see your grandkids and things like that? Interest rates are still high, which means if you have debt, that means you're paying more in your monthly if you're just paying the minimums, right? But retirement income works best when it's not competing with debt payments. It's so important to, you know, you have to get out of that mortgage going into retirement if possible.
4: Yeah.
3: And definitely no credit card debt going into retirement. If you have a car payment, that's fine. But the least amount, you know, the least amount of debt that you can have heading into retirement, it gives you more spendable income in retirement.
4: Yeah, it just opens up that monthly income. The more income you have going out the door for bills and payments each month in retirement, your money's not going to last as long. So if you can eliminate debt before retirement, that is huge, isn't it?
3: It is. It eliminates what you need on a monthly basis. You know, for our listeners out there, just think about what debt can you possibly eliminate before you head into retirement? I think that's a key thing that you need to be able to answer. And I think when you sit down with an advisor and we analyze analyze everything that you have, we're going to make sure that you go in with the least amount of debt possible the day that you do retire.
4: Right. Again, all debt isn't great, but there's good debt and bad debt too. Credit card debt, like you said, is especially bad because of the high interest rates. High interest rate debt is the worst possible debt to have going into retirement, isn't it?
3: It is. It's the worst possible debt.
4: Yeah.
3: And one thing that can, you know, come unexpected in retirement, Tony, are healthcare costs, right? And I think many people are blinded about exactly what Medicare covers. I think a lot of people think Medicare cover everything. And I also think a lot of people get Medicare and Medicaid mixed up. Even when I'm in meetings, Tony, I see that happen where they'll Medicaid and they're, no, that's you don't want to really be on Medicaid, right?
4: You have to be pretty much broke and have nothing in order for Medicaid to cover it. And then if you ever, within 5 years of going on Medicaid, if you gave away a lot of money or had money, they're not going to cover that amount. And they're going to take that into consideration. And then if you ever come into money while you're in long-term care, they're going to take it to pay for your long-term care. That's Medicaid. That's how it works. That's through the state. Medicare is a whole different ballgame. And there are costs involved with Medicare. People don't realize how much they're going to have to pay in healthcare in retirement, do they? This is probably an area where you've seen people completely underestimate or not even estimate the cost of healthcare into their retirement plan, right?
3: A lot of times they really don't, Tony. And here's the one thing that I hear a lot. Well, I want to retire in my 60s. I'm going to need a little bit more money because I want to travel and I want to do things, right? Yeah. But I can tell you this, it's very few times where once they actually get into their mid 70s that they come to me and go, you know what? I don't need that extra $2,000 a month now. Because they do need it because of inflation and everything else. And what happens is yes, you might not be spending it. Inflation goes up, but all of a sudden now that's now you have health issues.
4: Yeah.
3: Right. You have more deductibles, prescription costs, dental and vision issues. Your Medicare premiums keep going up and they're actually going up higher than what your Social Security is actually going up. And then that's when you also, when you get in those late 70s, 80s, maybe if you're in your 90s, now all we have is long-term care risks popping up as well.
4: Yeah.
3: And there's all kind of stats out there, whether you're going to spend $200,000 or $300,000 in healthcare costs throughout your lifetime. But it does, when you add all those things up, that does add up.
4: Oh, yeah. In fact, I've seen articles that mention, you know, over $300,000 is what the average couple will spend in healthcare costs in retirement alone once they're in retirement. And like you said, deductibles, prescription costs, co-pays, there are still minimums, the out-of-pocket minimums. Medicare doesn't cover dental, vision, and hearing. Like you said, premium increases and the big one, long-term care. I mean, both my parents are in there right now and my dad is $7,800 a month. My mom is $11,000 a month. I mean, nobody has that kind of money.
3: Money going out.
4: Yeah. My mom was a bookkeeper for a small business in a small town and my dad was an over the road truck driver and part-time farmer. So they don't have that money.
3: I mean, they're spending like $200,000 a year.
4: Yeah. Just on health and healthcare. Yeah. Of course, now they're living there, but at the same time, that's a lot of money You know, how many people have $200,000 a year to spend? You can't really, there's things you can do though. There are strategies that you can use. And the only way you're going to figure this out and use the right strategy for your situation is by working with somebody like yourself. Sure. And it all comes back to also how much you've saved, right? Some yes. people are saving. But that's another big point that people have to, that people are unprepared for retirement because they haven't been diligently saving.
3: That's exactly right. You want to save strategically, Tony, not just save.
4: Right.
3: You know, saving money doesn't always equal readiness.
4: Right.
3: And we've talked about it on the show so many times. You have $100,000, you have $1 million in a 401k. You really don't have $1 million because you got to pay Uncle Sam. You got to pay right. the IRS. You got to pay taxes and all this type of stuff. And I don't think a lot of people focus. That's why I think it's important to bring an advisor in earlier than later. Tax diversification matters. You don't want to have all your money in a traditional 401k. They have Roth, 401ks now. Mm-hmm. You want to make sure you have a brokerage account, which is non-qualified money. When you save, the easy part is to save. The hardest part is to turn that savings into an income stream. And that's where planning definitely matters. That's why you really need to work with an advisor to see if you're actually going to have issues later on in life. You know, the other part of it is if you have all these different types of accounts, Roth accounts, a traditional 401k or even a brokerage account, then you get into what's the proper way to withdraw money in retirement as well. You need to have a strategy on how where you're going to pull that money from. You know, two retirees with the same account balance can experience completely different retirement outcomes based upon tax planning and income distribution strategies, right? It's not so much about accumulation anymore at that point in time. It's about coordinating the way that you're going to receive your income and from what accounts.
4: Yeah. People are saving more and more for retirement, which is good. You know, they're automatically enrolled in a 401k, things like that. But you're right. People are saving, but not strategically. And they're not taking into account the cost of taxes in retirement. Their two biggest costs, like you talked about earlier, healthcare and then now taxes.
3: Right.
4: And those are two things people don't think they're going to, I'll be on Medicare. Oh, I'll be in a lower tax bracket. I'm not worried about either right. one of those things. And those two schools of thought are myth. And we'll get into that here a little later. And I want to clarify something I said, because you have told me, and you had a survey that was done by Fidelity that said a 65-year-old retiring today could possibly need hundreds of thousands of dollars, over $300,000 for healthcare. So that's actually per person. And that's according to a Fidelity study. If you're a 65-year-old and you're retiring today, you might need hundreds of thousands of dollars in healthcare costs. So,
3: yep. And the longer you live, Tony, you need to have a plan to be able to help balance those costs.
4: Yep. Yep.
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3: Well, this week, listeners, I want you to be able to calculate your retirement readiness gap. And we'll kind of tell you what that gap means. So I'm looking for 10 to 15 minutes this week. What monthly income do you think you're going to need in retirement? That's number one. Number two is what guaranteed income sources are you going to have? Right. So some of those right. guaranteed income sources could be Social Security. It could be pensions. It could be rental income. It could be any of those type of things. The difference between what you need and what those guaranteed are is going to be what we call the gap. Right. And many people discover their biggest risk isn't saving too little. It's not knowing what that gap is heading into retirement, because that gap, where do you think that's going to come from? It's going to come from your savings. That's why it's so important to be able to make sure that you can get that. So, for example, let's just say you want $7,000 a month. Social Security's $3,200. Maybe you're getting a pension of $800. That's $4,000 in guaranteed income. So that remaining gap is $3,000 a month. That's the amount that you're going to have to consistently take out of your savings. And here's the one thing. that $3,000 a month is going to increase on an annual basis of around 2-3% to keep up with inflation and other costs. That's where we really try to work with clients to figure out what is your guaranteed, what's your gap? How are we going to put together a plan to make sure that $3,000 a month is always going to be there for you month in and month out, year in and year out as well?
4: Yeah, I think that's such a great point. And it's time.
5: It's time for Myth vs. Muscle of the Week on Financially Fit Radio. In this corner, a common financial myth that could knock out your retirement plans. And in the other corner, the muscle, the financial truth that helps make your finances stronger.
3: And here's the myth, Tony. If I have a 401k, I'm automatically prepared for retirement, right? I think many people believe simply by contributing, you know, that they're fully prepared. I think a lot of people believe, Tony, that, hey, once I get to 500,000 or 750 or $1 million, I'm good. I'm going to have the retirement that I want. I think so many people just focus on what that accounts balance is, but retirement planning gets treated like it's kind of like a checklist instead of a strategy. That's why it's so important to be able to work with an advisor to figure out how that million or 500,000 or 750 or $1 million is going to turn into an income stream that you're going to be able to need in retirement.
4: And I think that's a great point. You need to understand how to turn it into an income stream. And that's the big trick, and know that it will not run out before you do. How do you do that?
3: Right. And yeah. I think a lot of people, Tony, they get that false sense of security because they think that, hey, my workplace creates this for me. They hear so much, you know, I hear it all the time too, how many $1 million retirement accounts are out there. And the one thing that I will say is people never stress test their actual retirement plan. That's one of the things that we actually do, right? So really what is the muscle here? The muscle is, and I've stressed this not only on this show, but others, it's not so much the saving, it's the income strategy matters. You need to make sure that you have an income strategy that's going to last as long as you do. Taxes have a big impact on it, right? We talked about healthcare, market downturns. I mean, what's that going to do? If you have a 20% drop the year you retire, we talked about the sequence of returns a few weeks ago. And that's why it's so important to maybe, you know, work with an advisor. They have risk management, which becomes a critical part near retirement and when you are retired. Of course, having savings for retirement's very important, but having a retirement strategy, that's what's going to give you confidence. That's what's going to allow you to sleep better at night.
4: Yeah. Oh, for sure. And that sleep well at night plan, the SWAN plan, that's what you help your clients with. And right. If our listeners and viewers need that. So.
5: All right. Let's take a moment to cool down. This is where we wrap up today's show with one final thought to help strengthen your financial future.
3: You know, retirement readiness isn't really about perfection. And we talked about it on the show multiple times. It's about awareness, preparation, and taking action before small problems really become major financial stress points. The earlier you understand your blind spots, the more options you give yourself later. 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
5: 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Each individual situation may vary, and the opinions expressed here may not apply to everyone. Materials presented are believed to be from reliable sources, and no representations can be made as to its accuracy. All ideas and information should be discussed in detail with one of our qualified representatives prior to implementation. Calling this number will direct you to a licensed sales agent.
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12: Welcome to Seculo for this Friday. 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I'd love to hear from you today. Again, 1-800-684-3110 to get your voice heard on the air. We are covering a breaking news item. And when we say breaking, we mean it was breaking. We had a different show planned. And in the last second, President Trump put out a statement on Truth Social that kind of changed everything of what we were going to be talking about today as well. As we will still talk a little bit later on with Rick Grinnell about the tightening race in Los Angeles, but this is the current breaking news item right now. As we know, President Trump has entered the Situation Room. A statement came out. We'll read it to you. It says, Iran must agree. Then again, this again came out less than or just about an hour ago. Iran must agree that they will never have a nuclear weapon or bomb. The Hormuz Strait must be immediately open. No tolls for unrestricted shipping traffic in both directions. All water mine bombs, if any, will be terminated. We have removed through detonation numerous such mines. It goes on and on. But more importantly, they have been called in to the Situation Room right now. It goes, other items of far less importance have already been agreed to. Again, this is essentially saying that all nukes have to be destroyed. I'll be meeting now in the Situation Room to make a final determination. Thank you for your attention to this matter. President Trump using the term final determination. I think this is a big moment once again.
14: This is what we talked about to some degree yesterday, how there were reports from Axios and others picked it up throughout the day that the parties that were negotiating, the Iranians and the U.S., had agreed to this memorandum of understanding. And what we even said yesterday is it is up to President Trump. He mentioned that, you know, he would make a decision in a few days based off what they had negotiated out. It appears now that this meeting is happening in the Situation Room with his national security team to make a final decision about that agreement. We talked about it yesterday. I want to get your phone calls. If the president is weighing the options right now, how do you feel about this? And we'll get into more of what he said in that post of things that are the demands from the United States and what we think. Will that be in this memorandum of understanding that is the baseline that they negotiate out into a final agreement?
12: Yeah.
14: Or is that what we still have to negotiate? Give us a call, 1-800-684-3110. But this is happening in real time, Logan. If you look at the news channels, it says that they are meeting right now in the Situation Room. Yeah. They're awaiting an update. This is happening, folks, as we are live today.
12: One of the statements in this, or one of the passages in the statement, says ships caught in the strait due to our amazing and unprecedented naval blockade, which will now be lifted, may start the process of heading home. Say hello to your wives, husbands, parents, and families from me, from your favorite president. Again, a little humor there, but realistically, this is what probably needs to be happening. We know the economy has taken a pretty big hit. President Trump knows there needs to be some changes, some movement happening. So maybe, again, sometimes it feels like this show can be on repeat because it feels like we're close to a deal at any day. But this one, using the term final determination, obviously that final determination could be that the war continues. It could be that we have a deal. So who knows what that looks like? Could it be a distraction tactic also? You never know with what goes on in Washington, D.C., but at least we have an update, and I want to hear from you about it right now. What do you think about this? What will make you happy? What will make you upset? Again, President Trump currently heading to in the Situation Room, making that final determination. As President Trump has also said, the enriched materials will all be dismantled or destroyed. We'll go through a lot of what this all means in the next segment, but I want to hear from you. Phone lines are open at 1-800-684-3110. 1-800-684-3110. That's why we're live here, folks, each and every day, Monday through Friday, noon to 1 p.m. Eastern time. You never know what's going to break, and we always want to make sure we are here for you. 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And even if you can't, become an ACLJ donor, become an ACLJ champion. 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Again, 1-800-684-3110. 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
18: Welcome back. 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You're not calling yet, though, because you just want all the information. But so many of you are watching right now. If you're joining us live, by the way, and you're brand new, because we know about half the people that watch live every day have never seen us before. Welcome to the show. We do this show every day, Monday through Friday, noon to 1 p.m. Eastern time. So hit that subscribe button. Join the well over half a million people that join us each and every day. So welcome to the show. Will Haynes in studio. We've got special guest Rick Rennell joining us later on. But today, we are just going to go back to President Trump's statement, which just came out as they rushed to the Situation Room to make what they're calling what he's calling, in the exact words, final determination on whether we have a deal with Iran. It was a lengthy statement on Truth Social. No character limits there, so he could go, you know.
14: Well, I mean, on X, you don't really have character limits
18: just
14: anymore.
18: A show.
14: You can do an article.
18: Yeah, and it's too much.
14: Yeah.
18: But it's a lot of words here. We've highlighted some of them, though. Well, I know you want to address sort of the
14: I went through and took out kind of the bullet points of what this post says. And so here are what he's saying Iran must agree to. That they will never have a nuclear weapon or bomb. The Strait of Hormuz must be immediately open with no tolls for unrestricted shipping traffic in both directions. All mines, sea mines, must be terminated. The naval blockade will be lifted if Iran agrees to all this. The enriched uranium material, sometimes referred to as nuclear dust, which is buried deep underground, will be unearthed by the United States in close coordination with the Islamic Republic of Iran and the IAEA, that's the International Atomic Energy Agency, and then destroyed. And no money will be exchanged, so no sanctions lifted, etc., until further notice. That is what he is saying Iran must agree to. And they are meeting right now in the Situation Room to make a final determination. So that's where we're at, folks. That is what President Trump is saying Iran must agree to. What we don't know is if that is what he's saying they must agree to in a final deal, or if that is what is in the memorandum of understanding. That is what would give them 60 days of continued ceasefire to further negotiate out these points. That's what I believe he's basically setting what the marker is, what the goalpost is. Iran must agree to this if I were to agree to this further memorandum of understanding. But I think it's also good to see no money will be exchanged. That kind of pours water on all of the reporting that the United States is going to give $24 billion in order to get here.
18: I think that's huge, and I think that's for a lot of people going to be a little bit of a sigh of relief, thinking that in some ways you don't have an IRGC that now comes out of this better than when they did. Now, President Trump is appearing on Laura Trump's broadcast later on in the week, but they've started to put out clips from it. I think it maybe gives you a good little insight of what President Trump's thinking is right now when we're deciding whether what kind of deal we're going to make with Iran. So here, I'll play a little bite from it. This is bite one.
19: Is there a line that they would cross for you to go on the offensive again militarily?
20: Well, a deal that wasn't going to be good for us is the line, ultimately, because, you know, I'm playing it out and we're going to see. And that's what I do. I negotiate. They negotiate. They're very good negotiators. They're crafty. But in the end, we have all the cards because we've defeated them militarily. Look, they have no Navy. Every ship, they have 159 ships. Every one of them are at the bottom of the sea. Every single one. We take pictures of them. We have people going down taking pictures of hundreds of ships. Their Navy is totally gone, 100%. Their Air Force is totally gone, 100%. Their military, we've sort of left it alone because we think that their military is somewhat moderate. They have other people that aren't moderate. We've taken them out. We've taken different forms of leadership out. We've actually left their military alone. People would be surprised to hear that.
18: Yeah, again, I'm surprised to hear that, too. Left the military alone now.
14: Well, in that
18: that's a little bit of a blurry.
14: Yeah, you have to separate what he's talking about there, because the IRGC in and of themselves have their own military.
18: Right.
14: It is they have their special forces units. They have their own Air Force, their own Navy. And then there is the regular army of Iran, of the Islamic Republic. And that's more what he's talking about. People that are in military service in Iran that aren't the hardliners, that aren't doing it to necessarily further their career within the government of the Islamic Republic. That is what the IRGC not only controls the Quds forces, the special forces, all of these things. They also control vastly the economy there. So when you look at this, that there's very much a almost a Soviet style, if you want to wrap your head around what the Islamic Republic of Iran is it's a Soviet style government where you have the authoritarian leadership, but then you have this this bureaucratic technocratic state that is the IRGC that really controls everything. And that is because the Islamic Republic was born out of a Marxist style revolution. And so while they are theocratic and they have these wild theologies that go towards the apocalypse, they also have a lot of their roots in Marxism. And that is when that's when a lot of other Marxist revolutions were going on around the world. They were able to utilize that with the youth of the people of Iran during the day with this populist Marxist movement to get to where they are. And how did that play out? Exactly like a Soviet style state where you have the IRGC that controls the economy, that picks and chooses the winners and the losers. And a lot of times the winners and losers, the losers are people that want to live a life. The winners are those that want to go do terrorism around the world. So if you are able to separate the military in what he's saying, he is talking about regular people in military service for the regular army, not IRGC military. And that's where it can get confusing if you just hear the term military, like, well, why would you leave them alone? In some degree, they're hoping, and there's been a hope for a long time, is that the military itself will turn on the government. And they are armed. They do have that ability, but they aren't the diehards. They aren't the true believers in the revolution as the IRGC folks are.
18: All right. Phone lines are open for you at 1-800-684-3110. I do want to hear from you today. 1-800-684-3110. Again, we had a show planned out, and this made some big adjustments, as we know that this is a very big interest to all of you. And I want to know, do you want to see a war in Iran come to an end? Do you want a deal? And if that deal includes, by the way, no financial return to Iran, I think that's something you'd probably be happy about. But what do you think? It's an important time to call in. It's a Friday. I can take as many calls as I possibly can today at 1-800-684-3110.
14: And I had great callers yesterday. Maybe I used them all up, Logan. Maybe they all were like, yeah, we already talked about it.
18: I think the phone lines are broken. That's what I'm telling people right now.
14: Oh, that's
18: they
14: a
18: all
14: good,
18: are watching
14: good thing
18: on
14: to
18: YouTube
14: say.
18: Right now. They're not one to join us.
14: But I think I want to hear, even if you thought about calling, but someone said something similar yesterday, give us a call again, because it's similar topics. We were at that point yesterday where they were saying the negotiators had come to an agreement on both sides. Now it's before the president. Do you think President Trump should move forward with an agreement with Iran? Do you trust him in this leadership to make the right decision?
18: Yeah, phone lines again are open, as Will said, 1-800-684-3110. I also wanted to give you an opportunity right now. You know, we're wrapping up this week, and we're honestly about to wrap up this month. It's pretty crazy. We're already, you know, headed towards the end
0: of this month. What day were we at? The 29th. I mean, that's pretty wild. Is that right? It's the 29th?
14: It is, yeah.
0: 29th of May. This month has flown by. You can be a part of the ACLJ. It's a great time to do it as we head to the end of the month. And the last days of the month are always very important in terms of fundraising. I don't know why, but it always seems like that's when people decide to get motivated and to donate. So if you ever consider donating to the ACLJ, it's a good time to do it. You can also become an ACLJ champion. People that are steady supporters of the organization. It's like a membership. You join. You can cancel anytime, but it's all donations. So every month you'd have an automatic donation that would go out. And what I like about ACLJ champions is you guys determine what that means to you financially. So you could give $5. You can give $5,000. You can give whatever you want in between or above. A champion is a champion for us here. And now phone lines are completely jammed. So, Will, you did a good job.
14: Well, thank you, Logan. I appreciate the kind words.
0: You see, that's what we do on Friday here. We're nice to each other. Phone lines are open, but not really right now. But I want you to become an ACLJ champion if you can right now. Just some of the very basic stuff we're doing right now. On Monday, we're filing a federal appeals court defending pro-life centers. We are filing complaints with the HHS defending pro-life doctors right now. We're fighting the anti-Israel bias, the UN. We have the, you heard about what CC is doing right now, too. But we're filing at the Human Rights Council and appealing a court ruling. That really gutted a lot of those sanctions supporting Israel. And our international advocacy for persecuted Christians has really expanded. We're defending clients in Pakistan on death row. What's going on in Nigeria, we've all heard about. The ACLJ team is worldwide. And I know it's a little easy to get stuck in your American mindset. And I appreciate that. Look, we're the American center. I understand that's the majority of the content we're going to talk to you about is what's happening here domestically. But the ACLJ is a worldwide effort. You know, we're trying to get our message out to all ends of the earth, and we can't do it without you. So I encourage you to go to aclj.org, become a champion if you can. We did lose a few phone lines, so we have three lines open right now. Some of y'all didn't make it. Maybe you weren't kind to the phone screeners. I always say be kind. They hold your fate in their hands. 1-800, your fate of being on air.
14: Glad you clarified that for folks, Logan.
0: 1-800-684-3110. 1-800-684-3110. Rick Rennell is going to be joining us a little bit later. So also, we're going to cover what's happening in Los Angeles. As we know, the election for mayor is starting to actually heat up. But again, Rick always has some thoughts. We'll talk to him about some other topics as well. Phone lines are open for you. But again, last second before we head to break, which is only a 2-minute break. Remember, we don't take these long 8-minute breaks you hear on terrestrial radio or 20-minute breaks. Our longest break is 2 minutes. Our shortest one is less than a minute. Be a part of the show today at aclj.org. We'll be right back.
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0: Seculo. 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A lot of calls. Should we take some?
14: Yeah, I think we should.
0: Let's go Jerry in Rhode Island. Jerry, go ahead.
3: Hello, boys. The phones are working. We're listening. The questions posed were, should we think it go on or not? Those of us who have been listening long enough now know that Trump, on his second term, has rooted out the deep state and has assembled a team that he trusts and therefore we trust. So they get all the information and we're trusting that they will make the right decision.
0: Yeah, Jerry, I think that we do have to at least go into this thinking that there are experts in the room who know maybe a little bit more than we know. But look, we also know that in Washington, D.C., people get influenced by what's happening in the polls. We know what they get influenced by what's happening on social media. It's not immune to that. But I agree with you that there are, you know, some level heads in the room, hopefully, who are addressing this correctly. And that's why I've said even just the little changes, like there's going to be no financial incentive. I think if that stays true, that's a big deal. That is something we need to look at and go, okay, the media narrative was incorrect, or they saw the blowback from people like you and people that, not necessarily you, Jerry, but, you know, people that listen and watch these kind of shows and say, we don't want this to be happening. That would be, or even some of the other government officials, you know, the senators, congressmen who said, we cannot have we can't give them a financial win here in Iran.
14: Right. But also, to some degree, if there is to be a final deal, and it is as good of a deal as they have no capacity to enrich uranium, they've given it all up, they will never have a nuclear weapon, the sanctions that are tied to that nuclear program will need to be lifted as a part of that. That is a appropriate exchange of, you're giving up your entire program. The sanctions we put in place on your banking and your industry tied to that would be lifted. And that would be them having access to money. And now the left will try to spin it as giving them money, but it is relief of sanctions if that we get to that point. Now, I don't think that should be a precursor, lifting the sanctions before they agree to do that. That is what a lot of other presidents have tried to do before, saying, hey, we'll lift the sanctions, then we'll negotiate on your nuclear program. You're taking away the power you have over their economy if you relieve them of these sanctions before you even get to the point of dealing with their nuclear program. But we had Mama Bear on Rumble, who's a longtime watcher of the broadcast, said, I trust him, but I'm confused by the path and the length of time he's allowing them to regroup and strike back. I think that is what a lot of people have issue with as well, is how long, you know, the ceasefire was 2 weeks back April 2nd when it went into effect. We're now almost to June.
0: 7 weeks?
14: Almost two full months. It'll be 2 full months on Tuesday since this ceasefire began. And now we're talking about another 60 days under a memorandum of understanding. I don't know that they have the capacity to regroup in the way that we think that they are. Many of the munitions facilities, even the way that they manufactured them, have been completely cut off. A lot of the ability for outside forces to get munitions in, so some of the other countries like China that have supplied them before, Russia, those kind of supply lines have been severed from this. So them rebuilding in that way isn't necessarily as big of a concern, as well as things like when you sink their entire Navy, they can't just get battleships back into service immediately. So I think the damage, I talked about this yesterday to some degree, 13,000 targets were taken out just by the U.S. in Operation Epic Fury. Even if they are trying to rebuild and regroup, you can't do that in 8 weeks. And another 2 months isn't going to really make that lasting of an impact on their regrouping in the way that would give them the ability to start launching the ballistic missiles immediately.
0: A lot of you are just joining us right now. We just saw a spike in numbers on our live stream. So I want to make sure that we address what is going on, because I know a lot of you saw breaking news. President Trump rushes to Situation Room. What's happening? President Trump put out a statement just right before we went on air today, essentially saying, headed to the Situation Room to make the final determination. I mean, look, I'm summarizing. If you see on the screen, it's quite a lot of details. But it ends with, you know, we will be meeting now in the Situation Room to make a final determination. This is on the war in Iran. This is what came out on Truth Social this morning. So that is what the main topic is. If you are tuning in just now and wanting to know what we're talking about with President Trump rushing to the Situation Room to have these final potential meetings. I think that having a final meeting, even if it's not particularly personally the way I would have wanted this to go, I think having some sort of closure is important for the American people right now, and maybe seeing some relief financially, whether it's gas prices, whatever, could at least let people breathe a little easier with what's happening in Iran. We actually have a call kind of related to that. Let's go to Trish in Texas. I know Trish speaks for a lot of people. Go ahead.
2: Well, let me preface this by saying I'm Republican. I'm Christian, raised Episcopalian, now Southern Baptist.

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2: This is it. You didn't just go on here and just scream about, you know, something irrelevant or whatever it may be. I think a lot of us are looking to the midterms and going, okay, I do feel like we've kind of just already accepted some kind of weird defeat for conservatism. And that's strange. And some of that is coming from this. You can say, look, if President Trump wants to say that securing the country is better for him and better for all of us than any sort of election, I don't disagree with that as a holistic statement. It's just whether that is accurate. And that's a discussion point we can have. Phone lines are open for you. We're about to head to our half-hour break here. 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And that's fine. But really, you're missing out on sort of the most fun part. 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That's where we want you to be part of the conversation. That's it. 12 to 1 p.m. Eastern time. We're live, everybody. So whether you're hearing us later on, that's fine. 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
6: Breaking news this hour from townhall.com. I'm Michael Harrington. A new poll is shedding light on which Democrats are popular with voters right now as the party looks ahead to the presidential run in 2028.
7: The new Emerson College survey finds former Transportation Secretary Pete Buttigieg leading with 18% support. He's followed by California Governor Gavin Newsom, who's at 16%. Newsom is term limited as governor. Other Democrats who may run, AOC, she's polling at 11%. Pennsylvania Governor Josh Shapiro and former Vice President Kamala Harris tied at 10%. Laura Winters reporting.
6: A comment from New Mexico Governor Michelle Grisham is drawing sharp backlash, especially from conservatives.
8: Grisham saying Democrats don't need men's vote to win elections is being blasted by critics as divisive and dismissive. Conservative leaders and media are seizing on the remark, arguing it sidelines working class voters and fuels identity politics, while saying a renewed focus on jobs, taxes, and public safety are needed to win over both men and disaffected voters. Ken Lorman reporting.
6: Israeli troops have captured a strategic mountain topped by a crusader-built castle in southern Lebanon in their deepest incursion into the country in 25 years. The Israeli military announcing this morning that it had captured Beaufort Castle near the city of Nabatea after days of intense fighting and airstrikes in nearby villages where Israeli troops fought Hezbollah members. It marks a major gain for Israel. Heavy rains are threatening to delay the search for two people missing in a flooded cave in Laos after the rescue of five others who were trapped underground for over a week. The seven villagers entered the cave last week to look for minerals but were trapped by flash flooding. Rescue teams from Laos, Thailand, and several other countries are working on the site. More on these stories at townhall.com.
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1: American allies are emphasizing the need for unity and cooperation as security threats increase across border, regional boundaries. Japanese Defense Minister Koizumi today praised Defense Secretary Pete Hegseth's comments on the commitment to Indo-Pacific security, but also warns that divisions amongst the U.S., Europe, and other big allies could weaken deterrence. Koizumi also is defending Japan's recent decision to allow lethal weapons exports over criticism by the Chinese. Flamingos are flocking to the Venetian Lagoon in record numbers as ecological efforts restore damaged wetlands. These stately pale pink birds, called Phenicotteri in Italian, started appearing in the early 2000s. Environmentalists say their arrival signals the lagoon's health and stability as a feeding ground. Last year, nearly 24,000 flamingos wintered in Venice, marking a record high. News and analysis at townhall.com. I'm Michael Harrington.
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9: We are live in your nation's capital. Preparations continue for the big UFC match on the front lawn of the White House, or is it the back lawn? be at the White House on Flag Day, the 14th of June. People are excited about that. Lots of stuff going on with the 250th birthday. We're on your flagship station in the nation's capital, WMAL, from the Relief Factor Studios. Good morning. Larry O'Connor here. Coming up in 30 minutes, my friend Kurt Schlichter, who's senior columnist at Town Hall. He's got plenty of reflection right now on what went on in the primaries this primary season. Seems like most of them are behind us right now, at least the high-profile ones, especially after John Cornyn was sent into early retirement. So we'll get his opinion on that. But joining us right now, friend of the program, who we're always fortunate to talk to at this time every week, it's K.T. McFarland, former National Security, Deputy National Security Advisor to President Trump, but has worked in the foreign policy and national security arena all the way back to Henry Kissinger. K.T. McFarland, which, of course, I'd like to remind everybody, you were, in fact, a 12-year-old intern with Dr. Kissinger and President Nixon. Just wanted to make sure everyone recognized that. Good morning, K.T.
10: Good morning. Thanks for the promotion. Actually, I was 18, but go ahead.
9: Close. K.T., everybody's talking about, you know, will there be a deal? Won't there be a deal? How do they get a deal? And you've sort of talked this through at all angles. It seems to me this is just very much a game of attrition. We've got a blockade. A blockade is not like a quick strike kind of military action. You're slowly, basically waiting the other guy out. That takes patience. And it appears that the president has that patience, but at some point he's going to run out of it. Where do things stand right now? And does everybody sort of in the media and the president's critics, should they just sort of take a breath and let this thing play out?
10: You know, watching President Trump yesterday at his press conference was just so vintage Trump. It is so art of the deal. It is so scrambling into the brains of the Iranian leadership when he says, well, they thought they could wait me out till after the midterms. Did you guys see the election on Tuesday? I'm really popular with the voters, so they're not going to, I'm not going to blink. And anyway, the midterms don't matter to me. And then he says, brilliantly, he said, look, they either come up with a deal that we can accept. It's either a good deal or it's no deal. And then he turns to Pete Hegseth, Secretary of War. He said, or else I'm going to let this guy to my left take care of things.
9: Yeah.
10: And it was just so, it's Trump looked like the most relaxed guy in the world about the negotiations. And you're right, we can wait them out. Every day that their blockade continues, they have no income. They're not paying their military. They have massive unemployment. Their inflation rate for foodstuffs is 100%, 70% for everything else, and their currency has fallen by at least 80%. So every day this goes on and it gets worse and worse and worse. Every day that goes on for us is pain at the pumps, for sure, but President Trump is willing to not blink first, shall we say, and as you said, his patience is going to run out soon.
9: The president, obviously, I think, is very reluctant to commit forces, U.S. forces, and put them in harm's way unless it's absolutely, absolutely the last call. And I think also, frankly, he doesn't want to devastate the country. He doesn't want to blow up their power grid and leave them with no infrastructure, because then, you know, who comes in and cleans up the mess, right? And I guess that's where I'm leading with my question, because there are a lot of people in this town, KT, who think the only solution, and they've been cheerleading it for several weeks now, is to get back in there and just bomb Iran into oblivion. And I've never heard sort of the what's next part of that. The, you know, the Colin Powell famous, you broke it, you bought it. I mean, if we go back in and we devastate them with more military strikes, what comes after?
10: Well, that's the big question that no one who advocates military force ever thinks through. I sat with Henry Kissinger when he did his only oral history years ago, and he said the problem with the United States is it's very easy to get into foreign wars. It's very hard to get out of them. And what comes next is the big question. And if in a country of 93 million people, what comes next is an important question. A slow rolling coup, frankly, a regime change that they orchestrate, not us. We don't impose it on them in the George Bush style in Iraq and Afghanistan or the Obama style in Libya. One that the Iranian people take control of themselves would be the best possible outcome. But as President Trump has said from the beginning, his goal is no nukes, no nukes, no nukes. And that will be an absolute force. I mean, one point that he'll never give in on. And regime change, be nice if it happens. Yeah. And it probably will happen, especially because they've been forced to turn the Internet back on so their own people can have an opportunity to mobilize now. It's not why they did it. They did it because they're so hurting economically. But President Trump did not look like a guy to me who was sweating it out, because he knows that what comes next is important. If Iran has no infrastructure, no energy infrastructure, no anything infrastructure, how does it rebuild? Who pays for it? If they have no income, they've got a huge amount of rebuilding to do. And if with no income, it's very hard to see a coherent Iranian government, you know, 2 years from now. So I think one of the important things to take away from all this is Trump, nobody paid attention to it, but Trump said, I want everybody to join the Abraham Accords.
11: Yeah,
10: in other words,
11: saw that.
10: I want peace in the Middle East. I want the Saudis in. I want the Qataris in. I want everybody in a peace agreement that recognizes Israel and turns away from war and turns towards commerce.
12: Yeah, that's quite a it's quite a challenge out there, and the Arab nations have to come forward and explain exactly why they would oppose such a thing, considering some of their neighbors have already joined the Abraham Accords in the first term. I think it's quite a just move there. Well, speaking of Israel, haven't heard from them much lately. Where do they stand in all of this? Well, what is Prime Minister Netanyahu's end game here? Do they want to continue the bombing? What are they looking as the final result? I mean,
10: well, in the middle of all this negotiation, what are the Israelis doing quietly taking out all the senior leadership and military capabilities that remain in Lebanon for Hezbollah, taking out some of the senior leaders, the new senior leaders? You know, usually your half-life in that job is a week, 10 days before Israel takes you out. So while everybody's paying attention to the peace plan, Israel is slowly but surely continuing to degrade the Israeli proxies for Iran, Hezbollah, and Hamas.
12: And will they accept any kind of resolution here that doesn't involve assurances that Iran will no longer be any kind of threat? Or is it really just, if the nukes are off the table, Israel can live with it?
10: Well, but wait a minute. Now, the nukes off the table is going to require a couple of things. Number one, how do we know the nukes are off the table? We have to have complete inspection, you know, snap inspection, anytime, any place. We have to be involved with observing how are the nukes taken off the table. Where is the so-called uranium dust? Where is the highly enriched uranium? Where is it going? Who controls it? How do we make sure that it's really gone? And then the second part of nukes is, how do you enforce it if Iran cheats? So what happens if you have a year from now and inspectors who want to go look at a site and Iran says, sorry, not convenient, can you come back in a week? Well, what you have to enforce that. So you have to assume, okay, if they're saying come back in a week, that means they're cheating. Right. How do you enforce that? Probably militarily.
12: KT, I saw an amazing, fascinating article in the Wall Street Journal talking about how Iran sells oil on the black market. And it goes through all these details, you know, and it's almost like the reporter was embedded in this entire operation. And it turns out that this renegade Iranian oil tanker out there with Iranian sanctioned oil was selling it on the black market to China for Chinese refineries. And it's like, why do we all pretend like China's a friend? Why do we pretend like they're actually a responsible participant in the global community? Why do we just look the other way as they violate all of these sanctions and don't treat Iran as the pariah that they are?
10: You know, the hard part was finding out how that system worked. So there are about 1,000, we're called ghost ships, a ghost fleet. And, yeah. And oil goes from Iran into these tankers. They sail around the world.
12: And by the way, I don't mean to leave India off the hook, too. India is buying this stuff from Iran as well.
10: Yeah, India, mostly China, but India as well. So how do you shut that down other than blow those tankers out of the water? Well, now where Operation Economic Fury comes in, because that's what the Secretary of Treasury has been doing for the last couple of weeks and months. He's been tracking down, how is that money moving? Is it moving by cryptocurrency? Is it moving by bank accounts in third world nations? Iran made such a stupid mistake by bombing that Dubai and others were the countries, and sort of all of a sudden they wanted to join the fight on America's side against Iran, and they opened up all their banking books to the U.S. Treasury. And so we've been able to shut down all those little sneaky little avenues of cryptocurrencies, of money laundering, of black market funds. And so maybe Iran is getting that oil out. Maybe those 1,000 ghost tankers are delivering it to somebody, but Iran's not getting any money from it.
12: Final thing, Scott Bessent, the Treasury Secretary, continues to talk about how there's going to be this end game with their oil wells. They're going to run out of capacity. They're going to run out of places to put the oil, and they can't afford to let the oil wells dry up. Do we have a good intelligence on when that end date is? It's got to be approaching since they haven't been able to really put their oil in any proper place and sell it on the market since the blockade began.
10: Yeah, well, we know they're in trouble because they've been putting that whatever, and the reason it doesn't flow is because the oil gets pumped out of a well in the ground, and then it goes in a pipeline, and then it goes to Kerg Island, and then the pipeline deposits the oil in a ghost tanker, and it goes on its merry way to China or India, as you pointed out. That you can't turn that switch off for a whole lot of technical reasons we don't need to go into right now. So some people 2 weeks ago were saying, oh, they've only got 2 weeks left, 3 weeks left before the oil wells blow. Other people said, no, maybe a month, 6 weeks, 2 months. We know they're getting desperate because what are they doing with that oil? They're dragging in old tankers and they're putting it on them and they're bringing in train cars and putting them on railroad cars. So
12: they really are out of space. Yeah.
10: And we think they're dumping it in the sea.
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12: Today's critter news. It'll come as no surprise to you that D.C. has a rat problem. Washington, D.C. is full of rats. In fact, Washington, D.C. is probably one of the rattiest cities in the country, ranking in the top 10 for rat infestations. It's bad. And we've got a mayor's race going on right now. All Democrats, of course. It's one of those cities where you just have to win the Democrat primary and then you're the mayor. Congratulations, you're the mayor. And every single one of the candidates, well, they can agree on one thing. They got to do something about the rats. Janice Lewis George, who fashions herself as Zohran Mamdani in a pink pants suit, she actually posed for a picture with trash spilled out all over the street for a Washington Post article headlined, Rats Take the Spotlight in D.C. Elections. I don't know, if you're running to be the mayor of Washington, D.C., you might not want to be pictured standing in a pile of trash. A little too easy to meme that. But it is part of the problem. Not only do we have trash containers that rats can easily get into, but they're also not getting emptied on a regular basis. And when they are getting emptied, food is spilled out all over the place because the trash collectors are doing a sloppy job. And so, well, you're going to get rats. But both candidates and actually all the people down ticket also, they want to do something about the rats, including naming a rat czar. I want to be the rat czar. What's that hat look like? Do you get a cool fez with maybe some little Mickey Mouse ears on it or something? Imagine you realize that guy never has to buy himself a drink in any bar in this town. You just go in, show him your card. Hi, I'm the rat czar. Make it a double. An amazing gig. I might go for that if this radio thing doesn't work out. They're also proposing rat birth control. I'm not joking. For the exact same amount of time and energy it would put to lay out rat poison, instead they want to do rat birth control. Because apparently Planned Parenthood's lobbying campaign is getting more robust by the day. And they just can't get enough of that birth control. I'm surprised they're not lobbying for a humane method of capturing the rats alive and then surgically castrating them and then let them out back in the wild because they can't cause any damage now that they've been castrated. Of course, that's kind of nuts. Well, or lack thereof, I guess. Either way, rats are going to be a big issue in the mayor's campaign, and I'm going to go on the record, stick my neck out, and suggest that no matter who wins, the problem won't get solved. It's because they are not in the business of solving problems, but that's okay. The president, although the president, he is, in fact, a man who likes to solve problems. He walked into the job knowing that the federal government had some oversight into how the District of Columbia is run and operated and maintained, and he said he was going to do something about it. He wanted to beautify the city, and yesterday at the cabinet meeting, he talked about some of the achievements. Here he was.
19: So I'm very proud of D.C. because when we came here a little more than a year ago, it was a very dangerous place, and now it's a very safe place. It's been incredible what's happened, as you see the crime numbers. We had restaurants closing up, and nobody wanted to go to a restaurant. They were afraid to walk to work. It was a very, very dangerous place, very unsafe. And now it's a very safe place. We brought in the National Guard. We worked with Cash and the FBI, and Janine is doing fantastically, and Todd and everybody. And it's now a very safe city, and people are pouring in, and you see the grass is all beautiful. We put a lot of new grass in because, you know, like people, grass has a life too. This grass, and it was about a long time. But we, the waterfalls we talked about and the fountains are Most of them are in the final stages or fixed. People are writing me letters. People are talking about it. They're all. We have some of the most beautiful fountains in the world, and there wasn't one, not one, that worked. We had 29. Out of the 29, not one was worked, in addition to the reflecting pool, which is even, you know, that was the big one of them all, but that was a disaster. So with all of that, and this place is looking beautiful. I rode through it yesterday. The fences are down. The homeless aren't staying here any longer. We're helping them out, but we're not, you know, we just can't have them in the nation's capital. And when foreign dignitaries come in, they're saying, the first thing they're saying to me, this place has really changed. They saw that it was going down. Our whole country was going down, just like D.C. was going
12: down.
19: Right.
12: And let me just be clear here. The money has always been there. The cooperation, certainly whether there was a Democrat or a Republican in the White House, was readily available. It was the will to done, or the prioritizing, making it a priority to actually get things done and clean up this city and make it better. And that's on Republicans, too. I think when Republicans were present, they just sort of shrugged their shoulders and said, I don't care. Not interested. Trump is interested.
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1: With SRN News, I'm Michael Harrington in Washington. Israeli troops have captured a strategic mountaintop with a Crusader-built castle in southern Lebanon. This is their deepest incursion into the country in more than 25 years. The Israeli military announcing this morning they had captured Beaufort Castle near the city of Nabatea after days of intense fighting and airstrikes in nearby villages where Israeli troops have been fighting members of Hezbollah. Heavy rains are threatening to delay the search for two people missing in a flooded cave in Laos after the rescue of five other people who were trapped underground for over a week. The seven villagers entered the cave last week to look for minerals but were trapped by flash flooding. Rescue teams from Laos, Thailand, and several other countries have been working at the site. The first man was evacuated by cave divers on Friday. Four others walked out yesterday. This is SRN News.
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12: It's Larry O'Connor live from your nation's capital on our flagship station, WMAL. You know, when they talked a few weeks ago about putting us on this national network here for this morning program, I realized it was going to be a pretty good fit because my two best friends in the world are, number one, the guy who used to sit behind this microphone every morning, Chris DeGaulle, and number two, our guest right now, Kurt Schlichter, senior columnist at Town Hall, and I know already a fan favorite across the network, certainly on my home station, WMAL, our flagship. Kurt, good morning. It's always good to talk to you, my friend.
5: Hey, man, I'm in a weird hotel room in Chicago. How'd I get here? What am I doing?
12: Is there a story you want to tell us? It's okay. No one's listening. Just tell me. I won't tell Irina. What's going on?
5: Oh, everything's cool. I'm just wondering whose pants these are.
12: Oh, jeez. Here we go. Are they men's or women's?
5: Yes.
12: Kurt Schlichter, thanks for joining us. We'll talk again soon. Kurt, you have been writing quite a bit about these midterms. I keep seeing these headlines that Trump once again asserts his iron grip on the Republican Party. And if you cross Trump, you're going to lose in the primaries and this and that and that. And a good man like John Cornyn, who has shaped the Republican Party, has been sent packing by MAGA. I don't know. I read your column today at Town Hall, and you have a different take. You have a slightly different perspective.
5: Well, I do have a different take, and, you know, John Cornyn did shape the Republican Party. His failure, his total inability to evolve, helped shape it into what it is. Now, look, I don't want to ever help the enemy, okay? You know, when I was at Fort Benning, they were like, here's a couple of things you don't do. You don't retreat, you don't wear a cocktail dress to a fight, and you don't help the enemy.
12: Did you just describe the Biden administration's strategy to get out of Afghanistan? pretty sure Lloyd Austin's like, hey, that was mine, Schlichter.
5: Where is Lloyd Austin anyway?
12: Good question.
5: Check
12: those pants again. All right, sorry. Go ahead. Finish what you were saying. I apologize. This is Kurt brings out the worst in me. Forgive me.
5: I know. But enough about the cruise. We'll talk about that in a minute. Look, the back guy is my new town hall, my brilliant town hall column today, states, they don't understand what's going on. We don't need to educate them. But it's not Donald Trump. Donald Trump is not driving this train. Donald Trump is the avatar of a movement.
12: That's right.
5: What's happening is that the base of the Republican Party got tired of electing a bunch of people who wanted to gentlemanly manage our decline, who wanted to fail, who didn't want to do the things we wanted to do. And John Cornyn was the perfect example of that. You know, every 6 years, he would return to Texas, where I live about half the time, and he would dust off the old cowboy hat, walk around, say yee-haw a couple times, get reelected, go back to Washington, and do absolutely nothing. This is a guy who was running ads in Spanish about amnesty. Cause he wanted to regularize the dreamers.
12: Yeah.
5: Well, it turns out the Republican base had a dream too, which was, oh, I don't know, making foreigners obey our laws.
12: Yeah.
5: He also decided, for reasons that still baffle me, that it would be a brilliant idea for a Republican from Texas to help Democrats with a gun control bill.
12: Yeah, that was probably a miscalculation on the good senator's part. Who, by all accounts, seems to be a fine gentleman, and I appreciate the fact that he has pledged to help the ticket and help the party.
5: Well,
12: what?
5: Oh boy, with a little passive aggressive. I will help the ticket. The ticket's name is Ken Paxton.
12: Yeah.
5: Ken Paxton's the guy who handed you your cornholio, buddy.
12: It was the evening of his defeat. I offer him a little bit of grace there, but at least, unlike, I didn't even think he'd go that far, Kurt.
5: The thing is, we got Tom Tillis going on with Jay Tapper, which is bad enough. And he's like, now I'm free because I don't have to respond to my voters. I can do what I really
12: want.
5: See,
12: that's the point, isn't it? That's the whole point. I don't have to worry about those pesky voters and their opinion. What's the point? That's the whole point of a republic, is that you're there to represent those voters.
5: I was a lawyer for a while. We call that an admission against interest.
12: Yes.
5: You know, when I get somebody on the stand who says, why, yes, you were absolutely right about my motive that I was denying the entire time, I take that as a win. I go price a new car.
12: So how do things look then for the midterms? Because if you listen to the pundits and all the experts in D.C., you know, the ones who told us Kamala Harris was going to win and Hillary Clinton was going to win, those guys, the experts, they tell me that MAGA has chosen all these extremists and troubled candidates like Ken Paxton, and there's no way the people of the state will vote for them. That gives James Tallarico a shot, and in the general, it's going to be a disaster. Do you view it that way? Do you think the gospel, according to James, they, them, is going to get any legs in Texas?
5: Well, you know, I'm going to write about that on Monday, my 2026 Democrat autopsy of why they got
12: you're writing the autopsy for them now.
5: One of the things is going to be, how did we get to the point where we have a sexually ambiguous blasphemer who doesn't eat meat needs to be the candidate in Texas?
12: In Texas.
5: Oh, how about? Oh, I have an idea. Let's go to Maine with a weird communist who has a Nazi tattoo. Now, you say these things.
12: Yeah.
5: And it's completely insane, but you've got, you know, the entire ex-universe of communists going, well, you know, his accidental Nazi tattoo. By the way, accidental Nazi tattoo sounds like an incredible alternative band.
12: I thought that was your improv group in community college.
5: It was my a cappella barbershop.
12: That's right. I always get them. Well, you did do some a cappella improv singing in that troupe, but that's right.
5: A lot of it. You should have heard our cover of Love Will Tear Us Apart. But anyway.
12: Kurt Schlichter is a senior columnist and town hall. And by the way, he's one of the highlights of the upcoming Gulf of America cruise this November. Now, Kurt, we have not had an opportunity to talk about this on the air that I can recall. And if we did, I apologize. It didn't leave an impression. We're going on a cruise, everybody. It's in the Gulf of America, the Caribbean Sea. It's going to be myself. It's going to be this guy, Kurt Schlichter. It's going to be Scott Jennings, Mike Gallagher, and Jennifer Horn from our L.A. station, KRLA. Kurt, this is something you've been talking about for quite some time. Why is it so important for you to have, as you put it, a cool kids cruise?
5: Let me throw this out there.
6: ahoy.
12: Thank you
6: because
12: for that.
6: I, if you check Grok, which I do constantly, you will find that I am the guy who is the standard bearer against the conservative cruisers.
12: Right.
6: I was the guy who used to throw the little cruise ship emoji in my ex tweets.
12: You would relentlessly mock Bill Kristol and Jonah Goldberg and David French because you would refer to them as cruise ship conservatives. So are you not guilty of hypocrisy here for embracing a cruise of conservatives?
6: No, I'm guilty of irony. This isn't going to be a... This isn't going to be a bunch of neutered femboys sipping Zimas on the Lido deck.
12: No Zimas. It is a Zima-free zone, my understanding is. We demanded that in the contract.
6: Oh, it's going to be amazing. We're going to be out there hanging out, mixing with people, talking about. I love hanging with our crew.
12: Yeah.
6: The conservative guys, talking to them. I've guest hosted for Mike Gallagher Belt once. And I knew Jennifer Horn.
12: Yes.
6: Except for Jennifer Van Laar, but they're both awesome.
12: That's our managing editor of Red State. You have not guest hosted for me on this program, although I believe you and a young Ben Shapiro guest hosted for me on my old Breitbart show back before anybody knew your names.
6: That's right. 2009, you, me, and that little guy named Ben Shapiro.
12: That's not knows. Whatever became of that Ben Shapiro?
6: I don't know. He's I hope he's well.
12: Yes, sure he is.
6: I hope he's doing okay. Yeah. You know, hope he's making it.
12: Yeah, I should check
6: supporting
12: it out.
6: His family of 33. I mean, that's some stunning potency for a guy who was 12 when we were hanging with him.
12: You know what I love about the idea of the cruise? And by the way, if you want more information about the cruise, go to LarryCruise.com, LarryCruise.com. And I'm told when Kurt and I go out to a bar and have a few cocktails, I'm told we are hilarious. I hear it all the time from Kurt.
6: Well, the antics are going to be amazing and unleashed. And there's some great people coming on the cruise. Yes. Conservative sommelier Drew Baddich is showing up. I have a dude I knew in the military who is an incredible officer, four tours, including at age 62 when he got in a gunfight with the Taliban. I rode around with him in a Humvee during the LA riots. I'm going to see if I can get get our friend Storm Paglia who's coming along.
12: Storm Paglia from Town Hall will be there. My friends, my mother and father-in-law are coming on this thing, Kurt.
6: So
12: you really have to behave yourself. And your in-laws? Oh, Lord. All right, we'll get them
6: together. Oh, it's going to be muy bueno.
12: It's going to be very cool.
6: Cuban.
12: Well, and listen, Scott Jennings is such a warrior when he goes on CNN and has to fight off all of the crazy libs. And by the way, that's a big part of it. You know, Kurt lives in L.A. half the time. And I've been out to dinner with you, Kurt, and we get sort of rambunctious. And I don't know, our wives are always doing that thing where they're looking at the people at the other table, worried that we're going to offend somebody because we are Republicans and we're, you know, open about talking about how we're conservative Republicans. That's not going to be a problem on this cruise. We're going to be surrounded by people who agree with us.
6: It's going to be interesting because for once, we're not going to be in enemy territory.
12: Right.
6: It's going to allow us to let our guard down. It's going to allow us to sit back, relax, reflect, and perhaps have a libation or two. Now, if I can, I may even do some cigar thing. I'm not sure you're allowed to smoke on the ship.
12: Actually, we have already arranged. I don't think we've announced this publicly yet, but there is going to be a special cigar and whiskey night. Amongst the people who are part of the Town Hall cruise there, the Salem Town Hall cruise, we're doing a special event for cigars and whiskey. Meredith and I will be hosting that. So, you are welcome to join us. It's going to be a great time.
6: Well,
12: I'm looking forward to it.
6: Well, ahoy.
12: Ahoy to you too.
6: That's a four ahoy, idea. Look, you've got to come on the Gulf of America cruise. And it's on Holland America Lines, which you and I both cruised on.
12: Yep.
6: Sister ship. You've been on that ship.
12: Yep. I've been on this very ship that we're going to be on. I know the crew. We were just on this ship, I think, 2 years ago in the Caribbean. So check it out, LarryCruise.com, LarryCruise.com, with all the information. The cabins are going fast. And, Kurt, I can't wait to see. Hopefully I'll see you before the cruise, which is in November.
6: I hope so.
12: Yeah, no, we'll see.
6: I hope so. I come to Washington every once in a while.
12: All right.
6: Do my thing.
12: Keep up the good work. Great column today at Town Hall. Appreciate you joining us, my friend.
6: Well, congratulations on the new gig, and... Ahoy.
12: Ahoy to you. So Cotter and Company. More to come.
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12: 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Only takes a minute or two. Your gift will transform a deserving kid for a lifetime. Thank you. Yesterday at the cabinet meeting, President Trump was asked about the New York Knicks. Of course, Trump was born in New York, lifelong resident of Queens. He's a frequent mainstay on courtside at Knicks games, especially if the game is televised, because, you know, he's Donald Trump. So he was asked about the Knicks making it into the finals for the first time in several decades, and here's what he said.
13: Jim Dolan's a great guy. He's as you know, owns and in charge of Madison Square Garden. He's having a good year. Boy, what a team. They win all their games. They really have some great players. I think I'll be going to one of the games. Yeah, I was invited by numerous people and Jim, and I think I'll be going. It's great. Great to see you.
14: Yeah, the Knicks have really
13: they really suffered for years.
12: Knicks have suffered for years. Knicks fans have suffered for years, so you would forgive Knicks fans for having a bit of a foggy memory about the last time they actually were on top. Governor Kathy Hochul apparently suffering from that dilemma because she was asked about the president going to the game, and she said this.
15: Do you think of him saying he's a lifelong Knicks fan? I think that's how the Times reported it.
16: I ask him to name the starting lineup from 1993 championship team and see how he does.
12: The starting lineup of the 93 championship team, don't give me, I got this now. It's Michael Jordan, Scottie Pippen, Bill Cartwright. God, I can't remember who the other guard and forward was, but it was the Chicago Bulls. The Knicks didn't win the championship in 93, nor did they win it in 2003, nor did they win it in 83. It was 73. Elgin Baylor, by the way. Wait, Elgin Baylor was with the Bullets, I think. Can't call them the Bullets anymore. Anyway, the point is, no, Elgin Baylor was with the Knicks. I'm going to get in trouble now. The point is, she completely screwed up. There was no 93 Knicks championship team, so here she is trying to own Donald. And by the, this is not like Hillary Clinton saying, oh, I've always been a Yankees fan, when we know she grew up in Chicago and she was a Cubs fan, and the regular garbage that politicians do. We know that Trump is a huge Knicks fan. We know that Trump has gone to Madison Square Garden over the years because we've got it on video. Here's Trump at a Knicks game for everyone to see.
17: Marv's 43rd birthday. Mazel tov, marvelous.
18: Oh, thank you. Thank you so much. The staff doing its research, obviously, Matt. I'm just emotionally crushed by this, it should be pointed out.
19: 43?
18: Oh,
0: It's your good friend Donald Trump, man.
1: Yes, I think he's fighting.
0: What is this, a walk-on? It's very nice. That's... Paula, thank you very much. Thank you.
2: Were you around for the last?
0: Thank you. I told you never to bother me during the telecast. Very, very embarrassing. Thank you.
12: Donald Trump with his then-wife, Marla Maples, Broadway star of The Will Rogers Follies. By the way, I saw her in that. She was terrific. Doing a cameo, walking on while Marv Albert is broadcasting during a break. And there goes Trump walking right in and stealing some camera time. And there's clip after clip after clip after clip of him going to the Knicks games. Now, it's not a big deal whether he wants to go to the Knicks games or not. It's not a big deal whether he goes to the Knicks game or not. The big deal is

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6: Breaking news this hour from townhall.com. I'm Michael Harrington. The U.S. military says it stopped another commercial vessel trying to break through the blockade of Iranian ports.
7: U.S. military officials say the Gambia-flagged bulk carrier Leanne Star ignored multiple warnings from U.S. forces overnight. Officials also say because of the ignored warnings, they struck the vessel's engine room with a missile. Meanwhile, that ship remains adrift in the Gulf of Oman. The U.S. launched the blockade on April 17th in response to Iran effectively closing the strait after the war began.
6: Correspondent Andrew Stewart. Britain's economy is under pressure, and some leaders are pointing the finger at Brexit and voters. But critics say that misses the bigger picture.
8: Conservative analysts note the UK's economic growth since 2017 has roughly matched or exceeded parts of Europe, with Germany lagging behind. They argue stagnation across the region stems from high regulation, costly energy policies, and heavy spending, not Brexit alone, and say recovery may hinge on lower taxes and pro-growth reforms. Ken Lorman reporting.
6: In the latest action to undo Biden-era regulations on so-called climate change, the Securities and Exchange Commission has proposed repealing a rule that requires some public companies to report their greenhouse gas emissions and the risks they face from global warming. The disclosure rule has been on hold since last year. The SEC says the rule exceeds the scope of the agency's statutory authority. Ukraine has launched new strikes on Russian energy sites this weekend. Russian authorities say drone debris set fire to a fuel storage facility in the Rostov region yesterday, and civilian infrastructure attacks were launched in the Saratov province. More on these stories at townhall.com.
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11: 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More freedom, less stress, more time doing what you want to do instead of what you have to. But here's the uncomfortable truth. Having a vision is easy. Having a plan? Well, that's where most people fall flat on their face. Welcome to Ideal Retirement Radio, home of the Ideal Retirement Report, a personalized retirement roadmap designed to help you imagine the best retirement possible and

0: one step at a time, start turning it into reality. Each week, we share insights, case studies, and real-life principles that have helped many families move from guessing to seeing what their retirement can actually look like. No matter where you are in your retirement journey, striving for the ideal path is always worthwhile. But an ideal retirement doesn't happen by accident. It happens by design, which is why we focus on the acronym RETIRE. R for retirement, E for estate, T for taxes, I for income, R for risk management, and E for enjoyment. Put it all together, and suddenly retirement doesn't just look possible. It looks, well, ideal. Five high-level updates for Social Security in 2026. Though we are a little bit into the year, we continue to get questions surrounding this, and so we want to take a moment here on this show and go through five high-level updates for Social Security, a little bit surrounding Medicare, how to get your Social Security tax-free, if at all possible, and how these changes that have taken effect this year affect your retirement planning, your outlook, and what you should be mostly focused on. Welcome to the Ideal Retirement Radio Show. Today, what we're going to do is, if you're one of the first seven to give us a call and set up a free visit with us at the firm, which is Merit Retirement Strategies, we're going to give you a wonderful book called The Road Less Taxed by Neil Wilding and Becky Swansburg, the foreword of which was written by J.B. Howard, who is the principal and founder of Merit Retirement Strategies. The phone number to do that is 380-256-2300. Now, here's what you're going to find with what we call the Ideal Retirement Report, which is complimentary when you're one of the first seven today to set up that free visit. We go through your current path, what you're likely looking at if nothing changed, based on the trajectory that you're on now. Every plan, whether or not you call yours a plan or not, every path that someone is on right now has dangers, opportunities, and strengths. They all do. The Ideal Retirement Report goes a long way in bringing those out to the surface. Of course, we want to know what the dangers are so that we can avoid them. 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And you know what's interesting, folks, is a lot of times the opportunities that you do have in your picture are not that obvious, but we're very good at bringing them to the surface so that we can take advantage of them. And finally, everyone has strengths in their plan or their current path. We want to know what they are, double down on them, and capitalize on them, reinforce them. So the Ideal Retirement Report is designed to do all that in part one, which is the current path analysis. We invite you to be one of the first seven today. 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IdealRetirementRadio.com is another way to do that, or simply 380-256-2300. Now, something I am going to mention because we're focusing on this today, many, many times you will get a Social Security report, something like that, that might go through a bunch of different scenarios. What if you claimed early? What if you claimed at full retirement age, which for most people right now is age 67? What if you delayed till age 70? You know, all those things are important, but that is a timing report. That's only half of the analysis that is needed. The other half should be telling you what is the best time to claim and how that fully complements your entire picture. In other words, most reports that we review or see that come from other advisors or that you can find for free online about when should I claim my Social Security only look at that piece, Social Security, siloed off. They look at it alone in a vacuum and ignore everything else. That is way too superficial, and it is inherently dangerous because it gives you an answer that is outside of reality and outside respecting the rest of your specific situation. What about all your different assets? What about your pension? What about your IRA? What about your spouse and their financial condition, their career, their path? See, when you really take all that into account, you often get very different answers. For example, one of the Social Security timing reports it is so common for it to say just delay till age 70. Now, that might be the best for you. It might be. But when you take into account your IRA, your brokerage account, your life insurance, your long-term care needs and risks, all those things, guess what? Now it's 68 and 9 months. You see what I'm saying? So the ideal retirement report is designed to answer the question, not just when should you claim or under, you know, what claiming strategy, but taking into account your full picture. What is the best way to approach it? What claiming strategy best supports your entire outlook? 380-256-2300. And finally, how do I get it tax-free? Okay, so with that, let's go into five high-level updates for Social Security here in 2026. The cost of living, or COLA, adjustment, 2.8% is what was announced. And many of you have already started seeing that, or everyone has started seeing that. So we have a 2.8% increase for Social Security in 2026 that affected over 72.5 million Americans. And that adjustment started January of this year, is based on what is called the Consumer Price Index for urban wage earners and clerical workers. So there's the CPI, right, the Consumer Price Index as a whole, which is often looked at as the inflation measurement. But Social Security adjustments are specifically made on what is called the CPIW, which is the Consumer Price Index for urban wage earners and clerical workers. Now, while there was a 2.8% bump, a little bit lower than what we've seen recently because inflation had cooled, near the end of last year or so a bit, what I'm going to show you is how that only probably feels like 1 to 1.5% adjustment when we start looking at Medicare. So stay tuned for that. The second high-level update here is that the income limits for working beneficiaries have increased. So the earnings limit for beneficiaries, or, you know, those who are claiming, who work while receiving their Social Security, has risen. There is a reduction based on how much money you make if you're claiming while still working, and based on your age. So here's how it works. For those who are under their full retirement age and claiming, receiving benefits, the limit is now $24,480. Every $2 that you make above that threshold, you will see your Social Security benefit reduced by $1. So if I make $24,480, no reduction in my Social Security benefits if I'm claiming. I can make up to that amount. If I make $24,482, then I will see my check reduced by $1. Now, if you're working and receiving benefits and it is the year in which you turn your full retirement age, which again for most people now is 67, there is a 3-to-1 reduction. So for every $3 above the limit, you see a reduction of $1 on your benefits. But the limit is much higher. So again, this is if you're receiving benefits, still working, and this is the year in which you turn full retirement age. The limit in that case is $65,160. So I can make up to that amount if I'm turning my full retirement age this year and see no reduction. If I make, for every $3 I make above that threshold, my Social Security check is reduced by $1. Now, here's the catch that not a lot of people know about this one. It's kind of neat. That threshold of $65,160 in wages, that applies until your birthday, and only until your birthday. So let's say my birthday were May 5th, okay? If I'm not going and I'm claiming Social Security benefits, so I'm turning full retirement age, age 67, May 5th of this year. If I'm not going to make more than $65,160 by my birthday, May 5th, hypothetically here, then I have nothing to worry about. So as soon as I turn my full retirement age, that limit goes away. I can make as much money as I want and claim Social Security. Okay, so that's the what's called the income limits or thresholds for working, people working while they're receiving Social Security benefits. Number three, the WEP and GPO repeal. This impact is in full effect for the first time this year. What it was, the Windfall Elimination Provision, the WEP, and the GPO, Government Pension Offset, was a program that if you were a government or certain state employees, teachers, firefighters, many people in the service sectors like that, had a pension and therefore could not participate in Social Security, at least certainly not on the same level as everyone else. Last year, that was repealed and changed, which affects about 3 million retirees, and it's retroactive. People who were not participating in Social Security because of the WEP or GPO provisions are getting retroactive payments back to January 1st of 2024. And so that allows them now to participate going forward as well. Now, there are a lot of different feelings on this, pro and con and whatever, but the fact is that this is the first year in which that is in full effect for those who were previously affected by WEP and GPO. Number four, we have an increased Social Security taxable wage base. So we are taxed, a payroll tax as it's called, for Medicare and Social Security, often called FICA, 6.2% if you're an employee of the payroll tax is for Social Security. And it's 12.4% if you are self-employed. You pay both halves, as it's looked like. So if you're an employee, 6.2% of your check goes to Social Security. If you're self-employed, it's 12.4. All right. Now, there is a limit, though, to which that tax was applied. That limit has increased to $184,500 in 2026. It was $176,000 and change last year. What this means is that that payroll tax for Social Security applies to the first $184,500 of your wages. If you make $200,000 or $300,000, you are not taxed for Social Security withholdings above that $184,500 threshold. Okay, cool. Now we're allotted, so that went up a little bit. 1.45% is withheld for Medicare. Or if you're self-employed, it's 2.9, just double. That payroll deduction or payroll tax has no ceiling. So don't forget that. It doesn't make you matter if you make $500 or $1 million. You are always going to pay that Medicare payroll tax. But as far as Social Security, you are only taxed for that payroll deduction or payroll withholding up to $184,500. Okay, Medicare Part B premium and their commensurate deductible increases. Oh boy, here we go. The standard monthly premium for Medicare Part B rose to $202.90 in 2026. So that's $17.90 up from 2025. It was $185 last year, the Part B premium. Now, you're saying, well, 17, 18 bucks, okay, not that big of a deal. Ladies and gentlemen, one thing I'm going to invite you to do in your finances is learn to see things in ratios or percentages. That is a 9.7% increase in Medicare Part B premiums. I mean, ouch is the technical term. And of course, where do Medicare premiums come from? Where are they withheld? From your Social Security, right? Okay, all right, so follow me on this, and I'm going to bring back what I said earlier. The Social Security COLA was about 2.8%. Okay, cool. The Medicare increase was 9.7%. Now take that. The annual deductible for Part B is now $283 instead of $257. Also, ouch. These increases are primarily due to the price changes and what they say, the CMS board says, are the assumed utilization increases. Here's the problem. I get a COLA on my Social Security 2.8. I have Medicare premiums Part B alone. Part D was about 6.2%. But Part B alone goes up by 9.7%. For the average Social Security recipient, they receive about $1,900 a month. All right. If I get a 2.8% COLA increase on that, but 9.7% Medicare increase, and the Medicare premiums are deducted straight from my Social Security check before it even hits my bank account, which is the way it works, then it feels like, for the average Social Security recipient, a COLA of only 1.4%. In other words, your cost of living raise or adjustment was literally cut in half last year by the Medicare premium increase. That doesn't even count the IRMA surcharges that many retirees are facing on their Medicare premiums. If we add that in, it can entirely gobble up the cost of living adjustment on your Social Security check and more. Despite having a COLA adjustment, many people who are fighting IRMA see their net check that actually hits their bank account reduce year after year. This is extremely frustrating to us because it is preventable with the right planning, but it doesn't happen on accident or by default. Planning to avoid IRMA, getting your Social Security tax-free, not spiking your Medicare surcharges, all of those things happen through a proper retirement design. That is why we do the Ideal Retirement Report. We're doing that complimentary today if you're one of the first seven to call and set up a free visit with us at the firm at Merit Retirement Strategies. 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What we really would hope that every retiree experiences to the greatest extent possible is not just getting the most, you know, the highest claiming strategy out of their Social Security, but claiming in a way that benefits their entire financial picture holistically, harmoniously, and how to get it tax-free. That is where our Social Security optimization piece that's part of the Ideal Retirement Report differs so vastly from so many others that exist that only tell you when's the best time to claim based on your life expectancy and blah, blah, blah. And, you know, getting the most out of Social Security in that way. That is an inferior approach because it only looks at your Social Security decisions in a vacuum. It ignores everything else, all the other accounts in your plan, the dangers and opportunities and strengths that you have specifically and individually as a family. When you start taking those things into account, the calculus changes, and to your betterment. 380-256-2300. Okay, those are the five major updates for 2026 with your Social Security. The cost of living adjustment, the higher income limits for those who are still working and claiming, the WEP and GPO repeal, the increase to the Social Security taxable wage base, and Medicare Part B premium deductibles, and a little bit of IRMA. Now, how has Social Security changed over the years? Let's get into history a little bit and kind of talk a little bit. I think you'll see a very different aspect to this than you may have before. When Social Security was first introduced, what age could you claim at? Answer, 65. That was it. That was the age you could claim. Now, what was the average life expectancy? 62. Isn't that interesting? The original intent was literally insurance against living too long. They expected that you might claim for 2 or 3 or maybe 5 years on the outside was all that it was really intended to pay for. How has that change today? How different is that today? We talk about Social Security as one permanent leg of the retirement stool, not, hey, when everything else fails, if you're still alive, here's a little bit of money to help you get by. But that was the original intent. Around 40% of older Americans would fall below the poverty line without Social Security. 40%. For 1 in 5 retirees, Social Security is their only source of income. for half of married couples and 70% of single retirees, it provides at least half of their total income. Can you see how much Social Security has morphed from its original intent? Now, further, a study, and we've talked about this study before, it's one I really enjoy, called The Retirement Solution Hiding in Plain Sight, found that elderly poverty, which is a problem, could be cut by 50% if retirees claimed Social Security at the, quote, optimal time. That is truly astounding. The same study also showed that claiming early, in other words, before your full retirement age, only turned out better for people 6.5% of the time. In other words, if you claim early, 93.5% of the time, it does not work out better for you, no matter what you think. I'm going to let that marinate just for a little bit. Now, what is the optimal time? This is the word the study uses. Well, they actually don't say. But part of your ideal retirement report is a Social Security optimization element. Now, maybe you've already started claiming, but your spouse hasn't, or vice versa. That's fine. This is one element among many that makes up the ideal retirement report. But here's the problem with most of these Social Security timing reports that you can get for free online or that even other advisors do. They look at Social Security in a silo. They do not consider the optimal time to claim based on all of your other accounts or retirement assets, your goals, your outlook. They simply ignore all that, take your earnings history, plug it in a few numbers, and says, oh yeah, here's the best way to claim for you in your situation. While that is important, it is only a starting point, because then you have to take into account all the other assets, your outlook, your goals, what you want retirement to be for you, and then come up with the best way and conditions under which you personally should claim. We think it is a huge oversight to simply look and advise people on when to claim Social Security when you're looking at it alone. It's a big oversight. It leads to poor advice and poor decisions. Your ideal retirement report will show the optimal time for you based on your entire circumstance and all your assets. Further, and much more important, it even goes down to how to get your Social Security tax-free, if at all possible, and the very least, how to decrease the taxes on your Social Security to the greatest extent possible. We do your ideal retirement report complimentary when you're one of the first seven today, and give you a free copy of a wonderful book on tax-free retirement planning called The Road Less Taxed. 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I know for many of you and many retirees, when they come to visit with us, the idea that their Social Security is going to be taxable or is currently being taxed is very insulting. It's salt in the wound. So where did that come from? Learn this with me today. In the absence of other income, Social Security is tax-free. So how did it start being taxable? Well, it actually started in 1983 with Ronald Reagan and a Democratic Congress. They had to work together here. They passed a law that allowed up to 50% of your Social Security benefits to suddenly become taxable. Well, that was less than helpful, but it got worse in 1993 under Clinton, with a Republican Congress this time, where they passed a new law and allowed up to 85% of your Social Security to become suddenly taxable. Well, how does that work? There is a nasty little bugger called provisional income. Suffice it to say, provisional income is pretty much anything you can think of. wages, withdrawals from retirement plans like pre-tax plans, capital gains, interest, even so-called tax-free interest from muni bonds, all of that stuff is added up. And then one half of your Social Security income is added on top of that. Now, pay attention here. If that summation for married filing jointly is $32,000 or higher, then up to 50% of your Social Security income is suddenly taxable at your highest marginal rate. If that same adding up all those things adds up to more than $44,000 and you're married filing jointly, these are not very high thresholds, are they? More than $44,000, then suddenly up to 85% of your Social Security income is taxable and at your highest marginal rate. A lot of people say, but why? And the answer is because that's what the Internal Revenue Code now says. How can we avoid that? Well, we're going to do a case study in the second half and show you. But there are two sources of income, only two, from retirement vehicles that do not count as provisional income. Only two. They are distributions from Roth accounts, like Roth IRAs, Roth 401ks, and life insurance retirement plans, or LIRPs, L-I-R-Ps. When a retirement is built on those pieces as a foundation, your Social Security can become completely tax-free. You might imagine a large part of what we do at the firm is helping people tactically and strategically reposition assets from tax-deferred vehicles or tax-procrastination vehicles, like 401ks and IRAs, to the tax-free column, vehicles like Roths, Roth conversions, etc. Because not only is the growth tax-free from that time forward, once converted, but there is no collateral damage on Social Security or Medicare surcharges called IRMA. That is also part of the Ideal Retirement Report. It's analyzed and taken into account. Be one of the first seven today. Let's get yours done. 380-256-2300. 380-256-2300. I got to take a break. We'll be right back.
1: Commission has proposed repealing a rule that requires some public companies to report their greenhouse gas emissions and the risks they face from global warming. The disclosure rule has been on hold since last year after the commission said it was pausing its legal defense after legal challenges by business groups and GOP-led states. Ukraine has launched new strikes on Russian energy sites this weekend. Russian authorities say drone debris set fire to a fuel storage facility in the Rostov region, and civilian infrastructure was reported damaged in the Saratov province. Ukraine has increased attacks on Russia's oil and gas facilities because they fund Moscow's invasion. Meanwhile, Kiev denies attacking the Zaporizhia nuclear power plant. This is SRN News.
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Welcome back, everybody. This is the Ideal Retirement Radio Show. Thanks for being with us. We're talking a lot today about the five major high-level updates to Social Security and Medicare that have occurred for 2026, how they affect you, how they affect the outlook and the approaches that you might be taking. One of the things I ended with at the last segment was the study called The Retirement Solution, Hiding in Plain Sight. And in this study, it's now a few years old, it talks about how elderly poverty, which is a very large concern and challenge in this country, could be reduced by up to 50%. Half of all elderly poverty could be eliminated by claiming Social Security at the optimal time. And the study doesn't go into, okay, what is the optimal time? But everyone does have an optimal time. And it does give this insight. For those who claim early, the study shows that that only works out in your favor 6.5% of the time. In other words, for those that do claim early, you have a 93.5% chance of getting less money than you would have otherwise by at least waiting to your full retirement age, or if not, delaying even longer. A Social Security optimization piece is part of the Ideal Retirement Report. But I'm going to tell you how ours is different than just about every other one you're going to find out there. You can do these Social Security timing reports, find out when the best time to claim for me and my spouse, etc. And there are more than 9,000 ways to claim Social Security. If you're married, divorced, still married, newly married, married again, a widower or widow, the complexities of Social Security are enormous. There probably is not a more complicated system in economics, in all of economics. So you can look, get a free Social Security timing report out there. Great. Okay, fine. The problem here is that it only looks at Social Security alone. It does not take into account your tax situation. It does not take into account your outlook, pensions, IRAs, other assets, brokerage account, real estate income. It takes none of those things into account. It blatantly ignores them. And I'm telling you that we have observed when people come in to see us at the firm at Merit Retirement Strategies, they'll bring in a Social Security report that they got somewhere else. And it only looks at their Social Security. When we run their Ideal Retirement Report, often we get different answers, because now when we're doing your Ideal Retirement Report, we are looking at the comprehensive, the holistic picture of you, your goals, your outlook, your assets, your tax landscape, all of that, as you might very well imagine, is critical in getting the right answer surrounding Social Security. So that's part one of why we have a problem with most of the reports that we see that you can get about your Social Security. And the second one is, it doesn't tell you how to get it tax-free. It doesn't tell you how to so arrange your affairs to use what kinds of accounts, what kind of assets should you be leaning on, should be the foundation of your retirement, such that your tax-free benefits can be tax-free, or at least to the greatest extent possible. So we'd love to give you the book called The Road Less Taxed as our gift for being one of the first seven, and Do Your Ideal Retirement Report complimentary for you. It's our opportunity to impress you, to show you what we at the firm Merit Retirement Strategies might be able to do for you, the impact for good we might be able to do as we work together. 380-256-2300. 380-256-2300 or idealretirementradio.com. You know, the worst case is this. You make a friend. You get a comprehensive retirement analysis that tells you step by step what you need to do. Now, look, guys, obviously we hope you implement that with us, obviously, but it is yours. The Ideal Retirement Report is yours. You can take it and do with it as you wish. 380-256-2300. Okay,
Let's see. The one last part here that we're going to mention, and then we're going to get into a case study and dig deep. The same study, the retirement solution hiding in plain sight, uses this interesting word, sacrifice. How much money do retirees leave on the table or sacrifice by not getting their Social Security right? The answer is $3.4 trillion. Once again, you deserve every nickel that you put into Social Security and that you are due. You deserve every bit of it. You put into the program expecting and relying on the promise of it. You are under no obligation to sacrifice anything. Yet, retirees do. They sacrifice $3.4 trillion as a whole. A married couple often loses $250,000, according to the study, by not claiming right. So here's yet another thing I'm talking about, ladies and gentlemen. You want to increase your retirement income without much risk at all, without chasing returns? Cool. Let's get your Social Security right, because most couples leave $250,000 or sacrifice that much money that they could have otherwise had by not getting Social Security right. So yes, we do all kind of planning around your pie chart, the tax situation, the risk situation, the estate. All of that is part of the ideal retirement report, guys. But my goodness, Social Security is not something to wink at and shrug at. It's a very critical piece of your plan. 380-256-2300. What if you've already started claiming? Do you know that you can qualify for a one-time do-over? There are certain times and certain circumstances that you qualify for a do-over. If you're not happy with the way you claim, cool. Maybe you qualify for that do-over. We will also dig into that if that's a path you want to look at. IdealRetirementRadio.com. All right, case study. Many people kind of come to our team here, and they lay out their retirement plans to be reviewed and hopefully to improve upon. And we often do, this is the happy note, we often do find hidden potential. We uncover it when we start looking at the entire picture, the objectives, the goals, the assets. But we also do find hidden pitfalls that many may not have considered. So when an ideal retirement report is created, we focus on finding those pitfalls, which include what we call unnecessary and unknowing wealth transfers. So we're going to discuss what a wealth transfer is for a moment. A wealth transfer is anything that takes money from your balance sheet and transfers it to someone else's balance sheet. And many times these wealth transfers are happening unknowingly to you and or unnecessarily. Unknowingly means you simply didn't know that this wealth transfer was happening or that there was anything that you could do about it. But once we show it to you, now that you do know, you have a stewardship to do something about it. See, guys, you are a fiduciary to your own family and your own self. Don't forget that. You owe it to yourself and your loved ones to do what is in your and their best interest, to understand the dangers, opportunities, and strengths that exist in your scenario. Okay, that's wealth transfers unknowingly. So many times people simply don't know. They have inefficient structures, allocation strategies, hidden fees, hidden taxes that are truly costing them. The team finds them and quashes them. The other type of wealth transfer are those that are unnecessary. Collateral damage in the form of taxes is a very common unnecessary or voluntary wealth transfer. Think about that word. It's a voluntary wealth transfer. Almost without fail, when the team reviews someone's retirement situation, their outlook right now, they are set up to have wealth transferred through voluntary taxes, which does remove a significant portion of money from your balance sheet to that of the U.S. Treasury's balance sheet. Now, call us crazy, but we find voluntary tax highly offensive. And many retirees are paying six figures or more in voluntary taxation because no one has ever showed them a better way. Or they drink the Kool-Aid that delaying or procrastinating
taxes as long as possible is the most beneficial approach when in fact it is often one of the most damaging. The Ideal Retirement Report is designed to identify those unknowing and unnecessary wealth transfers. 380-256-2300 or idealretirementradio.com. Be one of the first seven today. Get together with the team. Get your Ideal Retirement Report done. No one has ever been offended by us helping them create multiple streams of tax-free income in their retirement and becoming more insulated from market turmoil like we are facing right now. 380-256-2300. Another form of wealth transfer that isn't thought of as a wealth transfer is taking on unnecessary market risk. We often employ a strategy called a buffer strategy or approach to minimize or eliminate downside risk from the markets on your portfolio while still participating in the upward movements of the markets. This does much to address a risk called sequence of return risk, which is nearly as damaging as poor tax planning in retirement is. When someone has poor tax planning, which results generally by a head in the sand kind of idea or attitude, and that gets combined with the head in the sand approach toward market risk, retirement assets usually die a decade earlier than they otherwise would have. This is not a small or insignificant consideration. All right, let's meet Greg and Jen, our representative couple today. Greg is 68, Jen is 63. They are retiring in 3 years. Current effective tax rate, about 17%. They've got about $20,000 in like a pure emergency fund kind of environment, very liquid. They have $310,000 between traditional IRA and 401ks, the pre-tax, tax hostile kinds of accounts. And they do plan to max out the 401k for the next 3 years. They do not have an employer match. And you'll notice here with Greg being 68, they're a little bit behind, but they want to do the best they can to catch up and maximize their retirement. That's going to always be the principle at Merit Retirement Strategies. There is no judgment. Do the best you can with what you have. That's why it's called the Ideal Retirement Report. They'll have their Social Security, but in this case, it will be, or 85% of it will be taxable because of the 401k and IRA. Stay tuned on that. And they want us to plan through age 95. The goal is to have $5,500 a month net after tax, increasing by 3% a year. And they'd also like, assuming that that goal is met, to maximize what's left behind for the next generation. So this is a bit of a legacy play, again, assuming that they can confidently meet their income goal of net $5,500 a month, increasing by 3% a year. All right, what we'll do here is assume a 7% rate of return while they're working, 5% rate of return when they retire in 3 years, fairly moderate, nothing objectionable. When we do your Ideal Retirement Report, we can run it at whatever you think is fair. The biggest concerns that they had, that Greg and Jen had here, were market risk, especially after the last couple of years, as well as the economic indicators of this year, the inflation that's rearing its head, the market turmoil we're facing. And they also recognize that everything they currently have is in a tax-hostile location, meaning pre-tax 401ks and IRAs. And because there were listeners here of the show, they started to recognize the collateral damage that those types of accounts can cause in other parts of their plan. So they wanted to see two things. Would their money last, hitting their income goal? Net of $5,500 a month, increasing by 3% a year. And secondly, how much could they leave to their heirs, if anything? Projecting forward, we find this. So current path, part one of the Ideal Retirement Report. They can hit their income goal of $5,500 net per month, increasing by 3% a year, and still have roughly $390,000 left over to their heirs. All right? Doesn't leave a lot of room for wiggle room or error, but that's what it shows. This does assume taxes never went up, that they earned 7% return while working,
and 5% when they retire. But it assumes they earn those returns, even though they're, you know, fair averages. It assumes they earn them every single year without fail. And we're going to poke holes in that in a minute. This is part one of your ideal retirement report, The Current Path. It is so valuable just to connect with where you're likely headed with realistic assumptions on your current path. 380-256-2300. 380-256-2300. Or idealretirementradio.com. Okay, so there is a scenario for Greg and Jen where their current path might work. There is. But then we ask them what flaws they could see in this first go, this first rough draft analysis. And after some quiet moments, they said, well, it doesn't seem like it accounts for market fluctuations because it assumes just a flat 7 or a flat 5%. That's what most reports assume. It is a serious flaw or weakness and is way too superficial to be relied upon for your future. Even just one negative year throws that entire projection haywire, literally makes it worthless. So it is not a good projection because there is no stress test. There are no variability in the returns. There is no volatility in the returns. And that is simply not real life. In real life, returns are volatile. Okay, so we got to fix that. The second flaw is taxes. It assumes taxes never rose. Ladies and gentlemen, that's not only laughable as an assumption, it's unethical. Knowing the fiscal pressure our nation is under and the demographic pressure as well, we believe it is unethical not to model in at least modest tax increases. I know the Trump cuts were made so-called permanent. I know. But they wrote the word permanent in pencil. The Reagan Tax Act of 1986 that cut tax brackets in half was also permanent. It lasted 3 years. I'm telling you, the tax code is written in pencil. It's the way it is until there's a new administration, a new Congress, a new Senate. All right, so we fixed both. What we're going to do is use the actual stock market returns, just the raw returns of the S&P 500, since, say, the turn of the century, and then also assume a modest tax increase when they retire in 3 years. Now, what does this much more realistic projection show? They will start experiencing cash deficits, irrecoverable cash deficits, by the time Greg hits 82 years old, Jen will be 77. Now, they wanted their money to last all the way to 95. What I'm telling you is it runs out at Greg's age 82, 13 years earlier, when we use more realistic assumptions than they had wanted. By Greg's age 82, they are $10,000 short that year. By 83, they're $13,000 short that year. By the time Greg is 95, they are close to $50,000 short that year. Every year since, or leading up to that, has experienced a permanent, unrecoverable cash deficit or shortfall. So, ladies and gentlemen, using actual market history, which is volatile, ups, downs, up, downs, demonstrating sequence of return risk is extremely telling, as is factoring in modest tax increases. So what we did, we took their current path projection and stress tested it with variable returns, actual market history, and using realistic tax increases. It really highlighted that their current outlook was not, after all, going to accomplish their goals, not with any confidence. And we're sorry to say that we see those serious flaws in many reports that are brought to us by other advisors. Okay, so now what we're going to do is fix all of that. But that's our baseline right there. They want $5,500 net per month, increasing by 3% a year with realistic assumptions, a little bit of a stress test in there. It cannot do it. An ideal retirement report helps solve these and other issues.
We're doing a full tailored ideal report for the first 7 today. 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You can see our calendar right there. The phone number, 380-256-2300. 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Okay, here's the solution. We set up a personal pension of sorts, a private pension for Greg and Jen that provides guaranteed income for Greg and Jen's joint lives, and made it so that that income would stay under the standard deduction. Therefore, if we can keep that portion of income less than the standard deduction, it will come out to them tax-free, even though it's coming from an IRA or 401k. Some strategic Roth conversions were also put in place, ensuring not to pierce the next tax bracket. That took care of much of the tax bomb inside their 401k and IRA. That became our second stream of tax-free income. Once we had those assets living in a tax-free location, from that time forward, the allocation discussion, in other words, what should my pie chart look like? Then it became appropriate, but not until then. So here's one thing we did. We put buffers in place such that whenever there was a negative market year, no income would be taken from the market-driven accounts, but rather from the guaranteed buffer accounts we mixed into the allocation. See how easy? That drastically reduced that sequence of return risk that we modeled earlier and made it all tax-free. Next, Social Security. Well, remember, it was taxable in the first scenario, their current path, because of the 401k and IRA. Those types of vehicles cause Social Security to become unnecessarily taxable, which is really frustrating because it's so easy to do something about that for most people. Now that we've used strategic Roth conversions, it will not be. Roth distributions do not cause Social Security to be taxable. So for Greg and Jen, this becomes now their third source or stream of tax-free retirement income. The result of all of this is that within 5 years, Greg and Jen would be in the 0% tax bracket. With that in place, with these changes in place, their ideal retirement report in effect and deployed, they easily meet their net income goal of $5,500 a month net, increasing by 3% a year. And recall that in the first more improbable flawed projection we did, it showed them having about $390,000 left over. The more realistic one showed them having none because they ran out of money at age 82. Well, now, with this more holistic revised of what we call part two of the ideal retirement report, it shows them not only easily obtaining their income goal, but having $1.3 million left over to their heirs. That's nearly $900,000 above the first very improbable scenario. But here still, with all the additional stress tests, the market, the actual volatile market returns, the increasing taxes that we assume over time, all of that is in play, and that is still the result because of the strategies and principles of their ideal retirement report. Tax-free income, 0% tax bracket, increasing their asset levels by over at least $900,000 over a superficial current path projection. In other words, there was a lot of hidden potential that lay undiscovered. We discovered it. Obviously, they could take a lot more income if they wanted, because they're leaving so much more behind and maybe more than they want to. Fine. They saw that as well. If taxes rose sharply, they don't care anymore. They've established tax-free streams of income that are insulated against those things. After all, taxes did double, going out there being really extreme, but not too extreme because taxes were 70% in the 60s and 70s, 94% at the end of World War II. Did you know that? Yeah, well, even if taxes did double, Greg and Jen do not care
because they are in the 0% tax bracket, and 2 times 0 is still 0. 380-256-2300. Be one of the first 7 today. Let us give you a copy of the wonderful book, The Road Less Taxed, How Appropriate, Right? J.B. Howard, who's the founder and principal of Merit Retirement Strategies, actually wrote the foreword to that book. It is a financial bestseller for a reason. 380-256-2300.

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4: Maximizing corporate tax rate could be far higher than today's 21%, possibly topping 70%. The finding is based on theoretical economic models. Conservative critics dispute that conclusion, pointing out that corporate tax revenues are up nearly 50% since the Trump corporate rate cut from 35%. The Committee to Unleash Prosperity asks, if cutting the rate to 21% raised revenue, how could raising the rate to 70% also increase revenues? Ken Lorman reporting.
5: A look back at the debate over net neutrality and what conservatives say they've learned since its repeal.
6: When the Trump FCC rolled back Obama-era internet regulations in 2017, critics warned of higher costs and a digital divide. But conservatives argued the rules were heavy-handed government overreach that slowed investment and innovation. They say deregulation delivered, boosting network expansion, cutting prices dramatically, and increasing internet speeds nationwide, especially in rural areas. Supporters maintain a market-based approach, not federal mandates, remains the best way to keep the internet fast, affordable, and competitive. Ron Taylor reporting.
5: American allies emphasizing the need for unity and cooperation as security threats increase across regional boundaries. Japanese Defense Minister Koizumi is praising Defense Secretary Pete Hegseth's commitment to the Indo-Pacific. Ethiopians voting today in an election the ruling party is expected to win handily. The country has 50 million registered voters out of a population of 130. More on these stories at townhall.com.
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5: Israeli troops have captured a strategic mountaintop with a Crusader-era castle in southern Lebanon this weekend in their deepest incursion into the country in more than a quarter century. The Israeli military announcing today that it had captured Beaufort Castle near the city of Nabatea after days of intense fighting and airstrikes in nearby villages where Israeli troops fought Hezbollah members. It marks a major gain.

0: For Israel, the latest war with Hezbollah began in early March. Israel and Lebanon have been at war since Israel was created in 1948. Heavy rains are threatening to delay the search for two people missing in a flooded cave in Laos after the rescue of five other people who were trapped underground for over a week. The seven villagers entered the cave last week to look for minerals but were trapped by flash flooding. Rescue teams from Laos, Thailand, and several other countries have been working at the site. News and analysis at townhall.com.
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9: Morning glory and evening grace, America. I hope your weekend is going to be a great one for you. I'm spending part of it with Noah C. Rothman, who's been a guest a lot on the program, but Blood in Progress took him away from his normal spot this week because his brand new book, Blood in Progress, he's got to be out there promoting Blood in Progress. And I have a specific Blood in Progress question for you, Noah, after we do the breaking news. Here's the breaking news from courtesy of Jason Brodsky on X, New York Times. Quote, President Trump's meeting in the Situation Room lasted about 2 hours, but the president did not reach a decision on any new deal with Iran, according to a senior administration official who spoke on the condition of anonymity to speak about internal deliberations. Quote, the administration believes it is still close to an agreement, but that there are certain matters being debated, including the unfreezing of funds for the Iranians, the official said. My comment on that, Noah, then I'm going to go to yours, which I just posted, is I hope President Trump provides zero relief to the Rump regime until all the enriched uranium, including the 3% stuff, is removed from the country and all suspected sites, including Pickaxe Mountain, are inspected and destroyed. Destroying Iran's nuclear program is the defining accomplishment of his presidency. That's how I see it. How do you see it?
8: Not only the defining accomplishment of his presidency, I wrote, you know, on the eve, what turned out to be the eve of Operation Epic Fury, that the president's legacy will be defined by his efforts to reshape the geopolitical landscape in the Middle East, full stop. Iran being the final piece of that puzzle, but it was a project that began in 2017 with the very nascent outlines of what became the Abraham Accords, with the intelligence sharing relationship between the Sunni states and Israel. And that is the president's legacy. He has the opportunity to cement it or fatally muddy it, depending on his determination of where this ceasefire talk is going. And sometimes I hear the president himself say, you know, no release of funds except for performance or rewards. And then I read on background reporting from some murky sources, usually out of Axios, but usually then often confirmed by CNN or NBC or others, about the details of this proposal, all of which make me queasy, and very little I feel like I can rely on. These are just rumors floating around. Noam Bloom, who produces the commentary podcast, had a great line. He said, following these, the will-he-won't-he stories around the Iran deal is like mock executions. It is just a psychologically brutal thing to subject yourself to, and so it's probably healthier just not to.
9: Now, yesterday I had to fly coast to coast. I had a lot of time with books, and so I was reading Churchill's The Finest Hour, Volume 2 of his World War II memoirs, and we're at the point where Italy declares war on a reeling France and England, and FDR goes on the radio in June before his election in November and just denounces Italians in Italy as having taken the dagger and stabbed their neighbor in the back. And Churchill said, you know, I thought, what about the Italian-American vote? But I'm glad that the president, FDR, has his resolves, which triumphed over politics. I think Donald Trump has his resolves about Iran. Do you agree with me?
8: To the extreme frustration, I think, of some of his Republican colleagues, because at times he conveys that resolve by saying, listen, I don't care about the midterm elections, or I don't care about the status of the economy, and he's trying to convey that he is 100% committed to this project and nothing else will dissuade him from pursuing it to completion, which is valuable, especially in a wartime president. But the way he talks about it does create opportunities for Democratic ad makers to make Republican lives much more difficult, and they're not shy about saying so behind closed doors.
9: Now, I want to go to a part of Blood and Progress, which I didn't bring the book with me. I'll get it again when I'm back on the East Coast Wednesday. But I am of the view that we're like at 1933 levels of anti-Semitism in this country, that so much so that Nick Lemon, who wrote this amazing book, Returning, he's a left liberal Jew, but he can't, this book should win National Book Award Pulitzer. It won't, because he's Jewish. I think we're getting to the point that Jews are actually afraid of going out with their kippah on. I think it's really the worst of my lifetime. I'm 70 years old. Is this a necessary part of the Blood and Progress cycle? No, that the left goes through an anti-Semitism cycle.
8: It's certainly related. And I think it's definitely the worst environment for anti-Semitism in my lifetime. It's so much worse in Europe than it is here, and it's really bad here. But this didn't just happen overnight. It didn't even happen in the immediate aftermath of October 7th, even though that was the trigger, the perverse trigger for a lot of the violent anti-Semitism we've been experiencing. In New York City, it's been going on for the better part of a decade and only getting worse. Visibly Jewish people have been being attacked on the streets of New York City all throughout even the de Blasio years, to say nothing of Eric Adams' tenure and even today. And in Blood and Progress, I do describe the degree to which a lot of the narratives that are fomenting violence against Jews internationally and at home have roots in Soviet soil. A lot of the narratives that you hear expressed by anti-Israel forces and therefore designed to incriminate Jews for being proximate to, adjacent to the Zionist project emanate in a Soviet effort to discredit the Israeli state after Soviet investments in the Arab armies that were defeated in 1967 and 1973 proved to not be generating the returns that the Kremlin expected. So they sought to articulate narratives that would discredit the Jewish state, among them that it was a colonial outpost, a neocolonial project, an enemy to proletarian civilization, a white enclave in the brown global south, that it had been conducting genocide campaigns against Palestinians and Arabs, that it used rape as a weapon of war, famine as a weapon of war, all of these narratives are frozen in amber. They are unfalsifiable in the minds of their believers. And they creep back into the discourse every now and then, and sometimes in an unreconstructed version of what we were exposed to in 1973, which was retailed documented evidence, retailed by KGB elements to far-left reactionary and guerrilla movements inside the United States, designed to foment tension, racial tension, internal dissension, and to frustrate American geopolitical objectives.
9: Well, I do.
8: It's the same thing. We're still experiencing the same legacy.
9: But it's much deeper in the Democratic Party than it's ever been. I know people want me to say it's on the right, but I just don't think it is, to the extent that you go beyond a couple of podcasts, it's just not there. And those podcasts are entertainment value, not substance. They're not changing the opinion of standing with Israel in the Republican Party. It's still like 100%. However, Democrats had a Michigan Senate primary this week, and they wholly failed. The reporters, the moderator, wholly failed to talk about Israel or anti-Zionism, much less anti-Semitism. It's all one thing to me, but they wholly failed. Do you think, Noah, in the 2027 and 2028 debates that Democrats who want to be their nominee will have, will the moderators press on this issue, not just of Israel, but of Jews? Because the Democrats have a Jewish problem.
8: Not if the moderators are aligned with Democratic objectives. They know this is not a winning issue for them. They know the party's activist class has them in a vice and wants to hear things that make the party's nominees less palatable to the general electorate. It's shocking that the Michigan debate did not focus at least a little bit on the degree to which not just the Israel and the Jews, radical Islam has become a wedge issue.
9: Yep.
8: In the Michigan Senate primary. It is a divisive issue on the American left. They don't quite know how to deal with it, which is shocking given our proximity to the September 11th attacks, which is really not all that long ago given our lifetimes. One of the candidates there struggles to say whether or not the Iranian regime should dissolve or whether it was valuable for us to dispense with the Iranian leadership, which has hundreds of American bodies on their hands, thousands if you really play out the Iranian efforts to kill Americans and kill our allies overseas over the course of the 50 years that the Islamic Republic has been in existence. It's something that really kind of makes Abdel El-Sayed, who's one of the leading candidates for this nomination, queasy to denounce radical Islamists who want to see the United States destroyed and its people murdered. That seems like something that the Michiganders should get a real eyeful of and be able to evaluate. But
9: I think it's so disparaging of Arab Americans, who I know many of and who are on both sides. They're both red and blue Arab Americans. But for the moderators not to bring it up is cowardly. Don't take the job if you won't ask the hard questions. You agree with that?
8: See, no, I don't think it's cowardly. I think it was malicious because I think they don't want to get the answers. Yeah, I don't think they want the answers. They certainly don't want to put their candidates in a position to say something that will put them crosswise with the activist class or to create more tensions within the party that exposes the extent to which radical Islamist terrorism is a dividing line within the party. They know that reflects badly on Democrats. So why even bring it up? So, yeah, I think there's more intent there.
9: That's interesting. I have to think about that. Noah C. Rothman, follow him on X at Noah C. Rothman. Go to Amazon, get Blood in Progress. It will bring you up to speed very quickly on where we are headed, which is back to the 60s, which is not good. We're already there. We're just already there. And the bombings haven't started yet, but we're already there. Thank you, Noah. Coming right back with Abe Greenwald, executive editor of Commentary. Stay tuned.
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4: Welcome back, America. I'm Hugh Hewitt. On this Friday and this weekend, I'm joined by Abe Greenwald, the executive editor of Commentary Magazine. Abe, I want to fill you in. I've been talking with Noah Rothman and with Matt Continetti about anti-Semitism in the Democratic Party, and I want to make sure a new audience know. I'm not Jewish. I didn't know any Jews until I went to college, and I lived with Jews for 4 years and got to know some Jews and figure it out. But I'm just not Jewish. I've always been a supporter of Israel. But I am observant, and I observe a lot of anti-Semitism in the United States. I mean, a whole lot. And yet, reporters won't ask Democrats about it. There was a Michigan Senate primary campaign debate, and they did not drill down on this issue. Though it's lurking like Jaws beneath the... Will any journalists do their work in this cycle?
5: In the large-scale, mainstream, legacy media, whatever you want to call it, absolutely not. They would do it in a second. Well, you know what? I'm going to retract that. I was about to say they'd do it in a second if the candidates involved were on the right or Republicans. But I'm not even so sure of that anymore, because they have extended a kind of open hand to the most outspoken anti-Jewish voices on the right as well. There's been a kind of meeting of minds there. So, no, they will absolutely not do it for two reasons. Mainstream journalism these days is filled with young liberal reporters and writers and editors who believe largely that anti-Zionism, as they call it, is legitimate and good and humane and not to be confused with anti-Semitism, and because they do not want to challenge anyone from the Democrats and risk losing that party's support.
4: So you're in agreement with Noah that legacy media, at least, is complicit with Democrats. I thought they were afraid of radicals, which are different things. To be complicit with Democrats and not bring up their broken arm issues is one thing. To be afraid of blowback, terrorism, violence is another thing. Do you think any of the latter is at play here?
5: I think they were petrified of the radicals in 2020, and the radicals took them over. So they have no reason to be petrified of them anymore. They have kneeled before them and are acting in exactly the ways that the radicals would like. I mean, we all remember in 2020 there was those reports of internal Slack streams at the New York Times and elsewhere, and a bunch of liberal nonprofits, where you had this younger generation of radical leftists complaining to the sort of liberal higher ups about not feeling safe and whatnot because the voice or activities of the body in question were not radical enough. And I think they all jumped into submission, and that's where we're at.
4: All right. Now I want to switch topics to the breaking news. At this hour, the New York Times is reporting that President Trump has not decided on an Iran deal. And there are lots of reasons. We don't know what they are, and the president hasn't said anything, but he's always said no dust, no dollars, and they want dollars. I think I interpret it that way. There's a small club. It includes you and me, Noah and Matt Continetti. It doesn't include John. It maybe comes in and out of that club, which is we are so much better off as the world and the country 15 months into Donald Trump's presidency because of the damage he's done to Iran, that to a certain extent, it doesn't matter if he finishes the job. But I want him to finish the job. Do you think he will? I think it is one of his resolves, one of his historical markers, to destroy the nuclear program in Iran, and I mean destroy it.
5: I've never been more unsure of what the president's going to do, and that's saying a lot because I am habitually sure of what he's going to do. I have a real hard time looking into the future here because I find it impossible to believe that he will take a sucker's deal that resembles in any way the JCPOA. And I also am finding it almost impossible to think he will resume kinetic operations. So I don't know, but obviously something has to give, and I don't know which gives. And I just want to address the point about our being safer. I agree with you. The bulk of the overwhelming majority of Iran's nuclear program lays in rubble, as do tons of missiles, and that undoubtedly makes us safer. I will say, if the U.S. withdraws, winds down this operation with some sort of faulty, bogus deal with the remnants of the Iranian regime, It's not that we will be in as much danger or more danger than we were before, but it will introduce a new danger into the world, something akin to our pointless withdrawal from Afghanistan, in the sense that it will send a signal to bad actors that this is the best shot that the U.S. gave it. this bold, overwhelming action, backed up by all sorts of bluster, and at the end of the day, they couldn't finish the job. And that is a different kind of danger that I think Donald Trump risks introducing.
4: Okay, let me ask you about another danger, which is any kind of a deal over international waterways that make them less international. That ought not to just scare us or the world. China's got to look at the Strait of Malacca, which doesn't run past their friends. They run past our friends and say, and we've got the Virginia-class submarine, and say, we don't like this deal either. Do you think China might actually be pushing Iran to back away from the idea that they get a toll?
5: Well, one hopes. I mean, you know, I think clearly Donald Trump wanted China to lean on Iran one way during his summit with Xi. They're so tight-lipped about what they may or may not be doing vis-a-vis Iran, the Chinese are, that I don't know, but I agree with you. Then again, if this all comes down to a question of the Iranians being able to wait out a situation that the U.S. cannot, we're in a whole new world altogether.
4: And I'll leave it at that. I'm hoping, as I told Matt and Noah and others, that the president's this is one of his, quote, resolves. That's a Churchill word about FDR. He had certain resolves that he would not cross. I hope the nuke program is one of those resolves, and they don't get a dollar. And anyone who's talking to them about breaking his bake, he's going to crack his base if he does a bad deal. That's the problem. Abe Greenwald, always good to see you. Great Thursday and Friday editions of the Commentary Podcast. I enjoyed them both. Go follow Abe at Abe Greenwald on X. Listen to the Commentary Podcast as well. Come right back to the Hugh Hewitt Show.
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0: With SRN News, I'm Michael Harrington in Washington. A new report from a congressional research group is drawing sharp reactions over corporate tax policy. Correspondent Ken Lorman reports.
1: The Congressional Research Service suggests a revenue-maximizing corporate tax rate could be far higher than today's 21%, possibly topping 70%. The finding is based on theoretical economic models. Conservative critics dispute that conclusion, pointing out that corporate tax revenues are up nearly 50% since the Trump corporate rate cut from 35%. The Committee to Unleash Prosperity asks, if cutting the rate to 21% raised revenue, how could raising the rate to 70% also increase revenues? Ken Lorman reporting.
0: A look back at the debate over net neutrality and what conservatives say they've learned since its repeal. Correspondent Ron Tater fills us in.
2: When the Trump FCC rolled back Obama-era internet regulations in 2017, critics warned of higher costs and a digital divide. But conservatives argued the rules were heavy-handed government overreach that slowed investment and innovation. They say deregulation delivered, boosting network expansion, cutting prices dramatically, and increasing internet speeds nationwide, especially in rural areas. Supporters maintain a market-based approach, not federal mandates, remains the best way to keep the internet fast, affordable, and competitive. Ron Taylor reporting.
0: American allies are emphasizing the need for unity and cooperation as security threats increase across regional boundaries. Japanese Defense Minister Koizumi praising Defense Secretary Pete Hegseth's commitment to the Indo-Pacific. Ethiopians voting today in an election that the ruling party is expected to win by a landslide. The country has 50 million registered voters. This is SRN News.
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7: Welcome back, America. I'm Hugh Hewitt, back on the West Coast for a day to celebrate the life of my friend Bud, the contractor, who built this studio, as a matter of fact. Great work by a man I tease relentlessly, and we will have a great wake tonight. And we will have a great memorial service tomorrow. But as soon as I landed in California at 9 o'clock last night, I was immediately enveloped in the Tom Steyer universe. It's as though he had taken over. I don't know if there's a... We got to get Schroeder to tell me, is there a comic book where an evil force comes in to the universe and takes over every screen, every ad, every means of communication, because Tom Steyer is trying to buy the second place. Now, I think it'll be second place because I think Steve Hilton will win. And every Republican should vote for Steve Hilton, and every moderate should vote for Steve Hilton, and every sane Democrat should vote for Steve Hilton. He's basically a liberal Republican who, you know, would be fine in the Tory party in Great Britain, which he used to advise David Cameron or a New England Republican. He's a Pete Wilson Republican, and this state needs fixing. But Tom Steyer is a bored billionaire, and he knows that Javier Becerra is an empty suit. So I really cannot turn on anything. And I'm assuming AM870, the answer is included on this, because it's a jungle primary. Everybody gets to vote on everyone. And so Tom Steyer might be running, hey, you Christian people, hey, you conservative people, hey, all you folks who listen to Hugh Hewitt and Larry Elder on the Salem News Channel and the Salem Radio Network, and all you folks who are Scott Jennings, you should vote for Tom Steyer. I mean, this guy, he's desperate to have some significance. Now, he is smarter than Javier Becerra, but that's not saying anything, actually, because I don't think Secretary Becerra, former Congressman Becerra, former Attorney General of the State of California Becerra, knows anything. I really don't. I think I interviewed him back in my Life and Times days when I did 10 years of the nightly news in L.A., but I do believe he's about as empty a suit as possible. So California would go from the dumbest governor they've ever had to a dumber governor. So it would be dumb and dumber. Now, Jerry Brown was not dumb, and he had Ann Gust as his chief of staff. Ann is a law school classmate of mine and happened to be married to Jerry, and she's brilliant. And so Gavin Newsom did not have the staff that Jerry Brown did. And so it's just getting worse and worse. And it's so pathetic, actually, how he's craving the far-left approval. But in L.A., it's not just the governor's race. Vote for Steve Hilton. And then vote for Spencer Pratt, if you're in L.A. Spencer Pratt has a new ad up, cut number 18.
8: Oh, God, oh, God, oh, God, oh, God, please. My daughter, she's sick.
9: Spencer Pratt is the common sense choice for Los Angeles. Just look around. The city is a mess, and our leaders have failed us. Homelessness, crime, drugs. Everything is worse under Karen Bass.
10: This is bad. She's caught the Pratt. How did this happen?
9: We restrict her media diet. New York Times, MSNBC, NPR, maybe CNN if we're feeling frisky. Something must have slipped through.
10: Does she know anyone, anyone at all, who thinks for themselves?
9: I don't know. I don't think so. What is this?
10: It starts with a mild cough. And then, next thing you know, you hate seeing homeless drug addicts inject near kids. It's very contagious. I'm going to prescribe 4 doses of NPR every hour on the hour, 2 doses of the New York Times, and 5 doses of the LA Times.
9: Why was Karen Bass in Ghana while the city was burning?
10: 6 doses. 6 doses of the LA Times. We'll have to hold her in quarantine with the others for a few days. It's protocol.
7: A very good ad. I hope you could see it on the Salem News Channel. Could the doctor coughs at the end and the room where they're being quarantined for the people who caught Pratt? It's pretty full. Pretty full. 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I'll be right back. Go nowhere. I'm Hugh Hewitt on the Salem News Channel, the Salem Radio Network, and all of our great radio affiliates across the U.S. of A.
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8: Welcome back, America. I'm Hugh Hewitt. As many of you know, the show is approaching its 26th anniversary on the Salem Radio Network, and I think that's 3 or 4 years on the Salem News Channel, and our wonderful affiliates across the country, many of them have carried us every year of 20, and I've always done it without a producer. Never had a producer. I've had Dwayne and Adam and Harley. But Dwayne's like, this is a time, you won't get this unless you're a boomer or a near boomer, maybe Gen Xer. There was a show called F Troop from a long time ago. Dun, dun, dun, dun, dun, dun, dun, dun. And the cap, that's it.
9: The end of the Civil War was there.
8: And the F Troop was run by a moron. That would be me. And there was a guy who would save them from getting
1: Sergeant O'Rourke.
8: Sergeant O'Rourke was the one guy who had
1: Forrest Tucker.
8: Okay, Forrest Tucker would stop them. So Dwayne doesn't come to work very often, but when he is here, he's like Sergeant O'Rourke. Because I made a mistake last hour, and that mistake was I said Democrats have an anti-Semitism problem, and the panelists did not bring it up in the Michigan Senate debate. I was wrong. And Dwayne woke up from his somnambulance. He did his Sergeant O'Rourke thing, his Forrest Tucker thing, and said, no, no, no, no, no. And so my apologies. They did ask. We found this cut number 14.
10: Is there an anti-Semitism problem in the Democratic Party? Ms. McMorrow.
11: There is. At the Democratic Convention, an attendee yelled an anti-Semitic slur at my husband, who is Jewish, who was walking with my five-year-old daughter. That is terrifying.
8: Okay, that's the only clip Dwayne was able to find on short notice, but I did not see that anywhere. I'm amazed that that did not make it on the social media. That's the first time anyone in mainstream media has asked a Democrat point blank, do the Democrats have an anti-Semitism problem? I don't know that man's name, but I apologize to him for saying they didn't bring it up. I would have thought if they asked El Sayed, who is anti-Semitic, all right, he's pro-Hamas, he won't speak ill of Khamenei, who tortured and murdered tens of thousands of people. He's really over the line. I don't know if he asked him. There has been no social media cut. That's how I normally find out about this stuff. And I thank Generalissimo for coming in today. That's very rare for him to come in on a Friday.
1: There was a print story of El Sayed from the last, 36 hours. And he said, even up to today, he still wrestles. I'm paraphrasing, but this is pretty close. He, quote, wrestles with the question of whether Israel should have the right to exist.
8: All right, so that he's anti-Semitic.
1: He's anti-Semitic.
8: And so I would love to have heard the debate. And then I would love to see the clips out on social media. But you know why that clip isn't out there? You know why I didn't? I was all day on the airplane yesterday, so I was going between Churchill and X. Churchill, 14 hours traveling. So I saw everything about the debate that made it onto social media. You know why that clip isn't on? Let's play it again. Cut number 14.
10: Is there an anti-Semitism? Is there an anti-Semitism problem in the Democratic Party? Ms. McMorrow.
11: There is. At the Democratic Convention, an attendee yelled an anti-Semitic slur at my husband, who is Jewish, who was walking with my five-year-old daughter. That is terrifying.
8: I think that did not make it on the social media because the impenetrable wall of the left has decided to memory hole that. They don't want that question being asked again and again and again. Like, Democrats always bring up global warming with Republicans. This Democrat journalists always bring up global warming. It's one of their hobby horses. Now they'll be bringing up Tucker and Candace Owens and Charlie and conspiracy theorists, and that's just what they do. It's like trained seals in the left-wing media. But that slipped through, and I owe that man an apology delivered. He asked the question that ought to be asked of every Democrat everywhere. Here's a question I have for you. 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Don't miss it. Sunday night, 7 p.m., in coordination with Salem Now, Salem News Channel premieres by Dawn's Early Light. It's, of course, about the pivotal moment in the War of 1812 outside of Fort McHenry, when you've got Francis Scott Key witnessing the battle, and he writes the Star-Spangled Banner, and it ties in to the President's Executive Order 14202 from February of last year, where he established the task force to eradicate anti-Christian bias. So this documentary is about 1812 and the defense of our liberty, and it's about the defense of our religious liberty being mounted by Donald Trump. And it's important. It's an all-of-government effort. And through interviews, history, investigative storytelling, this film explores the challenges identified and the measures being taken to strengthen the protections of religious freedom. It is Sunday night, May 31st at 7 p.m. on the Eastern. 7 p.m. on the Salem News Channel. Thanks to Salem Now. We appreciate that. Stay tuned. I'll be back with Tarzana Joe, then the Hillsdale Dialogue coming up right after that on The Hugh Hewitt Show.
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8: Welcome back, America. I'm Hugh Hewitt, joined by Tarzana Joe. I'm on the West Coast. It's only appropriate that the poet laureate of the Hugh Hewitt Show, Tarzana Joe, show up. His website, tarzanajoe.com, is being refurbished. I'm very excited about that. Hello, Joe.
20: Yes, yes. It's interesting that you mentioned climate change in the last segment, because that's what the poem is about.
8: Ah.
20: There was a UN document called RCP85 that said the changing climate would roast everything alive. They said our bell was tolling, dingering and dongering. They used its dire conclusions for all their fearful mongering. The polar bears would melt away. We'd find them cold and clammy. The temperature in Greenland would be warmer than Miami. The Boston Globe said no more snow and likely no more skiing. And talking heads across the dial were breathless and agreeing. They said 100 vile things by climate change was causable. But now they've changed their tune a bit. They call their work implausible. Right-wing kooks are quick to pounce, and we don't think it's funny, because those awful warnings cost us lives, careers, and money. Not so fast, the UN says. Some fears were overstated, but we're still in a crisis, and that cannot be debated. May you suffer moderation. Huh. May all your partners leave you. Don't tell us that you got it wrong, then ask us to believe you. Ask Goddard or Copernicus. Big Bang or steady state? Don't call yourself a scientist unless you can debate. That's Wrong by Tarzana Joe.
8: That's fabulous. Is Wrong over at TarzanaJoe.com 1.0, or are you waiting for Tarzana Joe 2.0?
20: No. You can go to TarzanaJoe.com as it sits right there in front of you and get Wrong. And you can also go to my Facebook page and... you know, I'm going to become a man of multimedia.
8: Does your Facebook page have the I Need a Poem button like the Tarzana Joe website does?
20: No. Can you do that?
8: I don't know. I don't do Facebook. That belongs to that belongs to Salem, and they do that. But I want you to know, make sure you do if you can. I don't know if you can, but there, if you need a poem, you'll ask who? Not Dwayne.
20: TarzanaJoe.com. I'll ask the Pope. The Pope should know how I can do it on Facebook.
8: You know,
20: I'm sure.
8: I hope I wasn't being disrespectful when I said I'm not really looking to the Pope for AI advice, because he's 70 years old like I am, and it's not really our wheelhouse. But I'll read it. TarzanaJoe.com. I need a poem. 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
3: Breaking news this hour from townhall.com. I'm Michael Harrington. Secretary of State Marco Rubio was putting a spotlight on Cuba these days.
4: Cuba's in a lot of trouble because, unfortunately for them, it's run by a bunch of incompetent communists. And being communist is bad. Being an incompetent communist is like the worst.
3: He says something is going to have to need to be done.
4: Hopefully there'll be a good outcome there for them. There needs to be. It's 90 miles from our shores, and having a failed state 90 miles from our shores is a threat to the national security of the United States.
3: Elsewhere, Ethiopians are voting today in an election. The ruling party is expected to win big.
5: Ethiopia has 50 million registered voters out of a population of 130 million. This election's main themes include national reconciliation and development. Voters will elect members of the House of Representatives, who will then vote for a prime minister. The incumbent prime minister's Prosperity Party is expected to maintain the majority of the House seats.
3: Correspondent Andrew Stewart. A collapse during an illegal mining operation in China has killed five people today and injured one other. The incident occurred in the Yunnan province area, according to China's official Xinhua news agency. Rescuers pulled all six trapped individuals from the site, but five died of their injuries at the hospital. The survivor remains in stable condition. This is just a week ago that China had its deadliest coal mine explosion in recent years, killing nearly 100 people. French police detained over 400 people overnight involved in violent clashes after Paris Saint-Germain won the Champions League title. Seven police officers were injured as fans set fires and vandalized shops. The violence erupted in about 15 cities, although about 300 of the arrests took place in Paris alone. Celebrations today for the win continue. More on these stories at townhall.com.
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19: Well, we've been waiting and waiting and waiting for summer weather to be here.
20: And it's here!
21: I wish I could enjoy it.
19: Isn't it? You look like you've got some sun.
21: I've been working. I haven't had a day off in weeks. It's my own fault, I know, but...
19: I mean, that's how you choose to live. You can't choose to live. You can either live to work or work to live. You've got to be able to enjoy life. You've got to be able to enjoy
21: anything
19: it.
21: Else.
19: I mean, it's just true. You're going to drive yourself crazy if you don't kick back every once in a while and enjoy life. I'm saying this as I drive in from our little Indian Lake weekend getaway. You know, I think the best part of that, because we finally have this beautiful weather to enjoy the lake, to enjoy the water, the people,
21: weather
19: the community.
21: Warm?
19: Oh, it was great.
21: It's already
19: got the boat
21: up.
19: Out. But I will tell you, Boots, this is the best thing about getting a little place up there. And if anyone is ever really considering getting a little weekend getaway or a permanent one, go for it. I guarantee you will be so happy once you make that decision and do it. I can't
21: Seven
19: believe,
21: more years, I'm out.
19: I can't believe how many people live lake life, even here in Ohio. But the best thing about it is we had friends come up, longtime friend of mine, and we intermixed them with my new friends that we've made up there. And we all went out together. When you can combine your past to your present and it's all one big party, what's better than that? And I think that we're at the age and stage in our life that we're not parenting anymore. Right. I mean, you're always a parent. Mm-hmm. And my mom, I looked for advice from her till the day she died. Mm-hmm. You always are a parent. But as far as having middle schoolers, high schoolers, right. You know, they're out of college where you're watching their grades, watching who they're being friends with. That part of our life is done. Mm-hmm. So it's now the time where we just interact and enjoy everything. And the beauty of it is there's so many people in that same boat that we have become friends with. You know what I mean?
3: And it's a boat at Indian Lake.
19: And it's that too. And there's a boat at Indian Lake. So my advice to you, Boots, is don't work all the time. Life is too short.
3: Get an amphibian car.
21: I've worked on one of them. I'm out. They're cool when they're running, but when,
19: Because you and I are the same age. We should be at the same stage, enjoying the good things of life and have at it, you know?
21: Okay, I got seven more years.
19: Seven more years.
21: I'm getting a flip phone, shut my Facebook off, and I'm moving to Georgia.
19: He's going to get a flip phone.
21: Burner. I'm tired. I'm done.
19: So we were talking, and the ladies with the Avenue Wellness Center in studio, they are in studio every single month with us. And we always kick off the show, Boots and I do, with whatever was making headlines across the country, not just here in Ohio, but across the country this past week. And I was surprised that Kimberly, Rebecca, Boots, neither one of you guys heard the big controversial story with the New York Jets quarterback.
21: I don't. You know, can I say something real quick?
19: Sure.
21: I have backed away from a lot of media, a lot, because I'm tired of the same old song. I'm tired of the left. I'm tired of the right. I'm tired of everyone drawing a line in the sand. I'm the fact that no one get along, and all it does is make me mad. So that's my break right now, is get away from all that. And NFL, some millionaire getting attacked, I really don't care. I'm so sick of the NFL because they're a bunch of spoiled brats,
19: but
21: all
19: I
21: of them.
19: I think that this story would have irked you, because this young man, the quarterback, Jackson Dart, had an opportunity to introduce the President of the United States of America. Not too many people get that opportunity to introduce the president, no matter who the president is, right?
21: Right.
19: So he said, sure. He's
21: President of the United States.
19: Right. So he's going to do it. So
21: he's a blonde-haired, blue-eyed kid.
19: He's not blonde hair. He's got darker hair.
21: What is that?
19: But it's brown hair. But he's a good-looking young man. So he introduced the president. Oh, my gosh. The fallout. The hate that came from this or for this young man for introducing.
21: What did they say about him? Like, what?
19: They said, how dare you? Wow, if he supports Trump, I can't support him. But the funny thing is, his jersey, his quarterback's jersey, now the top-selling jersey in the NFL.
21: Well, because most people are like you and I, and all of us, we were disrespectful, nice people. I don't care if he would have introduced Barack Obama, would they have had a fit then? Or just because it's Trump?
19: Well, Martina McBride brought up something where she's not going to perform at the July 250th celebration because she doesn't want to make it political.
21: Who cares?
19: She's not going to perform because she doesn't want to make it political, but she did perform for Obama and for the Clintons. But yet,
21: Martina McBride, I thought she'd be a righty.
19: She won't perform for Trump because she doesn't want to be, quote, unquote, political.
21: But can we get the Dixie Chicks? That's who I really concerned about.
19: Yeah, I'm sure you do.
21: Or the Chicks. What are they calling
19: them? But I just can't believe they had to have this big team meeting to make sure everyone was okay with their quarterback introducing the president. The hate, the fallout was actually unbelievable to me. So their coach Harbaugh, which is Jim Harbaugh, remember, former Michigan coach, his brother coaches the Giants.
21: Right.
19: Here's some of what he said at a news conference afterward, and you heard from different players. You heard from the quarterback, and the quarterback just plainly said, listen, I've always respected the office of the presidency of the United States of America. My family members, they were in the military. I have respect for the military. Of course, when I was asked to do this, I am not a divider. I'm a uniter. And he was saying, I love everybody that's associated with this team and the city. I love being here. I don't mean any ill malice toward anybody. And then here's what the coach had to say, because he also had to answer questions from your favorite, Boots, the media.
21: Boy.
19: Go ahead, Chris.
10: Yeah, that was the best part about it. We had a chance to talk to the guys a little bit through the weekend. And then we got in first thing Tuesday, because that was our first chance back together. We didn't want to let it sit. The veterans came in, and we had a really good conversation with those guys. We went into a team meeting, and really, the important thing to understand is that, you know, what we are is a collection of all of us together.
19: And okay, so he goes on and on and saying, you know, we're just...
21: He didn't say anything.
19: But the point is that they had to do this. How ridiculous. What do you think of that?
21: I'm going to say that.
19: At the end of the day,
21: I can't believe how many people worry about stupid things.
19: Right.
21: You know, we have in Columbus alone, there's thousands of homeless veterans living under the bridges here around town. Let's focus on that. And the mental illness we're dealing with are boys that think they're cats, or girls, whatever does the cat thing. But I don't understand. Who cares? Who cares?
19: No, I know. It's. I was going to show you because...
21: What did The View? You said The View had a meltdown?
19: Oh, they had probably the biggest meltdown. Well, he better get extra padding because his line's not going to protect
21: him. You know
19: him.
21: What players are upset? The ones wear the big foam helmets. Those are the ones.
19: It's just absolutely, to me, ridiculous. Ladies, thoughts on this? What do you think? Can you believe he was being so attacked by introducing?
3: No, I think Boots is absolutely correct. There are so many other things that are so important, and we just let those, you know, those just go right on over our heads.
21: Yeah.
3: It's like, I've said all these people years ago got upset about the Guantanamo Bay prisoners and how they're being maligned and how they're been. I said, you know, if you want to take a look at something, go down and look at your own local jail.
21: Yeah, it's bad.
3: And then tell me how badly the people down there at Guantanamo are being treated.
21: Why remember the last time you were in jail? Oh, wait, you've never been in jail, have you? Did you ever? Have you been in jail?
3: No.
21: Have you been in jail, Mindy?
19: Only a couple times.
21: I mean, I was there one time. I robbed the bank. I stole a Kia. I shot the neighbor. I killed some innocent dogs. And no, wait, I didn't. Oh, wait, I skipped all that. Because that jail shouldn't be fun, but
3: no,
21: again...
3: But it shouldn't be dehumanizing. Yeah. I had a friend who... Through no fault of her own, she was parenting, and there was a situation that came up, and she slapped her child.
21: Oh, and they put her in jail.
3: And they put her in jail. And she
21: well,
3: was so mortified
21: story.
3: And didn't even know what to do, and she was in there like 3 days before. She didn't know, you know, how to bond out or what you were supposed to do, and she was scared to death, and she said it was horrible, you know. So, just say, before you start going over all that stuff.
21: Yeah.
19: Okay. So, we have to end this by this. With this, President Trump did answer this on social media. Thank you, Jackson. It was great being with you. I know you're taking some heat from the radical left lunatics who are jealous of you.
21: That helped him.
19: He said, who are jealous of you, me, and everyone who surrounds us. But I also know that your jersey went to number one in NFL sales, and you're making millions of dollars, so you are a winner.
21: Oh, boy.
19: hate to see anyone.
21: I don't know if that helps, I don't know if that helps, but it does. I mean,
19: you know
21: I say, hey, Donald, can you keep that one out of
19: me? But at least he didn't apologize for it.
21: You're right.
19: You come under attack from one side or the other, and you have to apologize. He did not apologize.
21: Oh, I never apologize.
19: He was just trying to bring people together and like, dudes, it's okay.
21: All right, we'll be right back with the Avenue Ladies. This is Real Rob, Mindy, and Boots. We're always protected by the undefeated American-made Telltale Alarm System from the Peak Retirement Studios on 98.9 The Answer.
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19: All right, we are back on the air. Man, we got got these ladies fired up. Because Kimberly, what were you saying before we went to break? We were talking about Jackson Dart.
0: I said the fragility. The fragility, the fragileness of people is astounding to me in this day and age. And to what, how many layers out of people have to agree with you in order for you to be happy? Two, three, four, five? I mean, what kind of radius? A 10-mile radius? Everybody within a 10-mile radius has to agree with you? It's ludicrous. It's ludicrous. And if you yourself can't deal with your own internal issues and you don't want to look at yourself, it's much easier to explode on other people than it is to have some type of introspection as to what's going on and how you can be better.
19: Oh my gosh, Boots, she said a mouthful.
21: You need a TV show or radio
19: show.
21: That's
19: it. Show's over. That's all we have to hear.
21: I mean, I agree.
19: Kimberly, woo!
21: How about be nice? I said yesterday on my other show, what kind of ribbon do you get by not letting someone merge in front of you on the freeway?
19: Right.
21: What?
19: Oh my gosh, it drives you crazy.
21: Right. I'm always like, go. You know what really drives me nuts? I hear on Sawmill Road, coming out of the bagel place, I always keep back about two to let the people out. Because the light takes 30 minutes because we have lights everywhere and roundabouts because people get drive. But I'm sitting there and a guy behind me is laying on his horn. Well, the light was red. What am I supposed to do? Pull up so those people couldn't get out?
0: Right.
21: And guess what? There was no trophy. There was no ribbon or anything. And I still was just nice. I let him go. And one lady had purple hair and was in a Subaru and I didn't care. I didn't say...
0: Good job, Boots.
21: It's okay. Be nice.
0: That's gross.
19: Why? You know, do you think more people... are nice or are not nice? Are more willing to let your motorists over or hold the door open? Or do you think, you're shaking your head no. You don't think so, Rebecca?
21: People are rude.
19: Mm-hmm. I hate to think that. I really do. Because like, I guess I see the better side of people.
21: But think about this.
19: I really do. I think that I see more good than not good.
21: We love Roosters for a lot of reasons. But I go in there every time you walk in, the young ladies at the front counter are like, how are you today? I'm great. Then you sit down and a waitress or waiter comes over and goes, hey, how's your day going? Blah, blah, blah. What can I get for you? Oh, your food was messed up. Let me fix that for you. You walk out of there going, where are these people from? You go to most big box stores or most grocery stores, if you can get a human being at a grocery store, if you don't have to do the self-checkout. Then you get up to the self-checkout and then it breaks down. You can't get anybody to help you. And they have one register open. And that's because people don't want to work, I think.
19: I remember growing up and one of my friends in her parents' house, they had this sign and it explained the number of muscles it takes to smile.
0: That's true.
19: And the number of muscles it takes to frown. And it takes a lot more muscles
21: that's
19: to
21: a
19: frown.
21: Good one.
19: And they said, why overwork yourself?
21: We need
19: so
21: that
19: you know
21: studio.
19: What, guys? Just be happy. And the ladies at the Avenue Wellness Center can make your life happier.
21: Yes.
19: Because they make you just feel better. Healing's a huge thing of something that you guys deal with, right?
0: Mm-hmm. Yes. Absolutely. And honestly, being happy is better for your body. You have lower cortisol, and cortisol, when you have an overload of cortisol, which is a stress hormone, you carry more inflammation in your body, and inflammation is linked to chronic diseases, including cancer. So honestly, do yourself a favor. Just be happy.
19: See, Boots, there you go. Just be happy.
21: These last few weeks, I've just been chilling. I don't get upset. I just go.
19: Did he just say that he's
21: I've been busy.
19: Been
21: I've been busy,
19: busy
21: but I haven't been complaining.
19: Is
21: I haven't.
19: Chilling.
21: But usually I complain and I'm nonstop, but what I do,
19: usually I'm busy, I'm nonstop, and I'm complaining.
21: I'm admitting. I'm an open book, kids. But I can tell you this, when someone does something stupid now, remember Clint Eastwood in the movie...
19: Make My Day?
21: No, when he's Gran Torino, where he just looks at the neighbor and goes, Now I just go, and I walk away. In the old days, I'd complain all the way to the car, get in the car, complain some more, call a buddy, complain about that, and then now I just go, ugh.
19: The people that come into your office, do you see more people like Boots' lifestyle where they are nonstop, go, go, go, go, go, and they need to take a break mentally, physically?
3: Oh, we see a lot of type A's. But the interesting thing, I mean, and I've told this to people, we see people who come in who are not at their best.
0: Right.
19: For example?
3: Well, for example, we had this one woman come in, and I mean, she didn't smile. Not only didn't she smile, she practically snarled at us, you know. I mean, she was in such pain.
0: Right.
3: You don't smile when you're in pain.
19: Well, that's true.
21: You wince, yeah.
3: And she just felt terrible. And she got in the hyperbaric, and it's like one of those things where, you know, it's a magic machine. You put something in, and you put something, and you bring something else out. Well, she got in and she was just, you know, her face was contorted and she got out and she was going, oh my word, I don't have any pain. I have no pain.
19: One time in the hyperbaric?
3: Yes, one time. Now, granted, I mean, we all told her at that point, your inflammation will come back because your body hasn't, your mind doesn't have the message yet to say
21: right.
3: you don't need any more. But it's only going to take a couple more times, and that's all it did. She had surgery, and after the surgery, she had intense swelling, and it actually took 5 treatments. And her doctor had told her it would be a 6-month to 1-year process of getting rid of the pain. She was off the pain pills that week. She had no more swelling. Her boot was off. And she ended up going awesome. On a trip, got to see her son propose to his girlfriend.
19: Aww.
3: And, you know, I mean, it's just a Jeez. Wonderful thing, which she could not have gotten on a plane the way she was.
19: But when you hear stories like that, and you guys get to see these stories unravel in front of your eyes, mm-hmm. because,
3: yeah.
19: Boots, these people, men, women,
21: oh, yeah.
19: even kids, come into your office mm-hmm. or center, and then they walk out totally different.
3: Oh, absolutely. And believe me, they act different when they walk out. They are smiling. They are, you know, hands above their head. Hey,
21: now,
3: you know.
21: Yeah. Let me ask you a question. Do you see people? I have. There was a few people in my world that were always sick, no matter what. And I think they got off on it. Mm-hmm. And I think sometimes it could be
19: what
21: mental.
19: Do you mean, like they wanted. To
21: like
19: be
21: they
19: sick?
21: They're hype, what
19: hypochondriac.
21: Do you call it? Yeah. Like so, do you ever see people that think they're sore and what
19: Good
21: they are,
19: question.
21: And then you? To prove that they're not that they're sore, but what little soreness they had that they were exaggerating is now gone. Now what do they do but smile?
19: So you're saying it was mostly in their head?
21: Yeah, it was a lot
19: oh,
21: in their
19: good
21: head.
19: Question. You guys deal with that?
21: Do you sometimes do you know, especially Kimberly, ear level being a nurse practitioner, you're like, oh boy, they're exaggerating, but I'm going to work with them.
3: It's usually not exaggerating.
0: So, I mean, pain is called the fifth vital sign.
21: Okay,
0: and it's very subjective. So if you tell me that your pain is a 9, uh-huh. but that same pain for me would be a 4,
21: okay.
0: that it's your 9, and okay. it's my 4, right?
21: All right.
0: But
21: fair
0: what
21: enough.
0: We try to do is meet people where they are. And you said, are more people nice than not right now? I will tell you that more people are overwhelmed and stressed out than ever before. Mm-hmm. I will tell you that most people, the majority of people are dealing with a cortisol overload. They're dealing with what's called autonomic dysregulation, which is your nervous
21: that.
0: System. Your nervous okay. system is dysregulated, so it keeps you in the flight or fight mode.
19: Mm.
0: And that is not good long term at
21: right.
0: all. We're designed to have that for a short-term protection, but when you are in that mode for long term, and since COVID, more and more and more people are stuck in that mode, we can really help them. Because when your nervous system isn't switching back and forth between flight and fight or rest and digest, mm-hmm. you are not healing, you're not sleeping, you're not progressing in any way, shape, or form.
19: Are you surprised, because COVID happened, what, 6 years ago
0: yeah.
19: now?
0: Yeah.
19: Mm-hmm. Are you surprised that people are still having the effects of COVID and they're still living with not just long COVID, but other effects of it as well?
0: Well, we see a lot of different fallout from COVID, the infection of COVID, but also in a lot of people, we see the vaccine fallout. And so there are very clear patterns that I've seen in the last 6 years from COVID and COVID vaccines that it's just undeniable. And the research is backing that up.
21: Right.
0: And I'm not saying that everybody has that same problem if they got vaccinated, but I will tell you that the COVID vaccination was not good for a lot of people. And so we do see a lot of fallout from that. And we are trying to help clean up that mess still.
21: Yeah.
19: Boots is one of those people.
21: COVID,
19: remember
21: what,
19: you had your heart
21: oh,
19: condition?
21: Soon as I got
19: right
21: the, soon as
19: got
21: I got the shot, I my mm-hmm. told you guys, my doctor looked at me and said, did you get the COVID shot? Happened. And I said, yeah. Mm-hmm.
19: Which said,
21: what's
19: I was
21: that
19: really
21: mean?
19: Surprised that Boots got it. Because yeah. with knowing you the way I know you. And
21: yeah.
19: how strong
21: I
19: your
21: was very,
19: are.
21: Very. It took a lot for me to do it, but I was worried about the one of the daughters not getting. I was worried High State was going to come down on the kids.
0: Mm-hmm.
21: And she looked right
19: you
21: at
19: were
21: me.
19: We living in the same home.
21: Yeah, and
19: them.
21: She goes, if you get it, I'll get it. And it took me weeks to decide. I only got the yeah. first one, didn't get the second one. And then right away I went.
19: I hated how people felt trapped. Like they literally
0: they,
19: had
0: well, they
19: to
0: were
19: make a
0: trapped.
19: Choice between, like you did.
0: Yeah. They were
19: or
0: trapped.
19: Or they're going to be fired.
21: It was socialism screaming. Socialism
19: was
21: yeah, heartbreak.
19: Us, our producers
21: right.
19: giving
21: Real
19: us
21: Raw
19: the,
21: Minion
19: chop,
21: Boots
19: chop.
21: On 98.9 The Answer. Yeah.
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8: With SRN News, I'm Michael Harrington in Washington. A new report from a congressional research group is drawing sharp reactions over corporate tax policy. Correspondent Ken Lorman reports.
9: The Congressional Research Service suggests a revenue-maximizing corporate tax rate could be far higher than today's 21%, possibly topping 70%. The finding is based on theoretical economic models. Conservative critics dispute that conclusion, pointing out that corporate tax revenues are up nearly 50% since the Trump corporate rate cut from 35%. The Committee to Unleash Prosperity asks, if cutting the rate to 21% raised revenue, how could raising the rate to 70% also increase revenues? Ken Lorman reporting.
8: Ethiopians are preparing to vote in an election that the ruling party is expected to win by a landslide.
25: Ethiopia has 50 million registered voters out of a population of 130 million. This election's main themes include national reconciliation and development. Voters will elect members of the House of Representatives, who will then vote for a prime minister. The incumbent prime minister's Prosperity Party is expected to maintain the majority of the House seats.
8: Correspondent Andrew Stewart. A collapse during an illegal mining operation in China this weekend has killed five people and injured one other. The incident occurred this morning in Yunnan province, according to China's official news agency. Rescuers pulled all six trapped individuals from the site, but five died at the hospital. The other remains in stable condition. French police arrested 400 people overnight involved in violent clashes after Paris Saint-Germain won the Champions League title. Seven police officers injured as fans set fire and vandalized shops in 15 different cities. This is SRN News.
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19: That is the word of the day. What is it, Kimberly?
0: Fragile.
19: Fragile. Are you a fragile human being listening to us right now? Or do you think you're tougher than that? You can handle whatever comes your way. You think society is more fragile?
0: Yes. Oh,
19: I do too, unfortunately.
21: Sure. Bunch of babies. Let's just say that you're wearing a brown dress. If I said, I don't like a brown dress, you say, well, I don't like a black top. But I get mad because you come back at me. If you remember, Mom always said, don't dish it out if you can't take it. Mm-hmm. And I'm okay with that. If I tease you, and I don't mean half the stuff comes out of my mouth joking around, but if I tease you and you tease me back, I don't understand how people get so offended. They start teasing you, and you zing them one back, and they're blah, blah, blah, blah. So be nice. Just have fun. Comedians are dying. Their ratings, you know, comedians, it's a talent that's going away because people in the crowd get up offended.
19: When do you think that started? Like, when do you think society started changing where they really did get offended at every little thing?
0: Maybe 10, 15 years ago. I just feel like everybody thinks everyone should agree with them now. But if you think about that, if everybody needs to agree with me, then I'm the fragile one. Then I'm the one that can't take anybody being different.
21: Good
0: Why?
21: Point.
0: Because I have a problem. I don't have the confidence in and of myself to stand on what I think is true. So that means I need to have everybody else agree with me in order for me to feel good. So it's a very selfish thing, right? And that means you have zero confidence in being able to stand on your own two feet in your own opinion and stand up for what you believe or you think is right. So really, that's what it is. If I think I'm okay, then I'm okay in and of myself. I don't need to have everybody else agree with me.
19: You know what I've noticed too? And I don't know how you guys are at the Avenue Wellness Center. I know how you are with the different companies you've run and a lot of different people who've worked for you. But I look at jobs across the country right now. There's hardly ever any accountability anymore. Mm-hmm. And bosses can't have those tough conversations with their employees anymore because of this entire thing.
21: HR ruined everything.
19: Seriously, I mean, you've got to have... I'm telling you what, in the news business, I learned so much from one of my first news directors because he was hard as hell to work for and to work with. Like, we would walk into the newsroom and all of our mailboxes were in line, so we all saw what everybody got in their mailbox. And I mean what we got in our mailbox because our news director would go through our scripts, literally grade them, mark with big red markers, stupid, why did you say it was this way? Bad, bad, bad. But you know what? You learned. Mm-hmm. You learn from tough love. I just think that we've gotten away from that so much, and I don't think it's helping society.
0: Well, okay. I love kids, and I always want kids to feel very good about themselves and have confidence and to have their own voice. But I also think that it's wrong for a participation trophy to always be given.
19: Exactly.
0: When there really is in real life a first place, a second place, a third place, and a fourth,
19: Absolutely.
0: Fourth place. There just is. And mm-hmm. we're not preparing them for the future of real life if everybody is
19: winning.
0: The same.
19: And if everybody's winning, you're never going to know how to really handle failure.
0: Right. And again, that means that I'm not confident in and of myself.
21: There's a Kia commercial that got pulled off air because the dad, African-American gentleman, and his son's like, Dad, I got a trophy. He goes, you shouldn't have. He pulled the thing off and he put like first loser.
19: I've seen that.
21: They pulled that commercial so fast.
19: I saw it, though.
21: It was a good commercial. Uh-huh. That's okay. The way the world should be. Well, I don't want to, you know, you go, what's this for? What? I don't understand. I don't want a freebie. I don't.
19: But you guys help heal bodies. But I think necessarily that the mind and body go into helping one another, don't you think?
0: They're very integrated. If somebody has mental health issues, it will manifest itself in physical issues. And again, if people have physical issues, it will manifest itself in some type of mental manifestation. It will come out.
3: Find that, you know, the person's attitude when they come in determines
0: everything.
3: How well they are going to succeed.
0: Everything.
3: So if they come in and they think, I am not going to get better, we can practically guarantee they won't.
19: Mind over matter.
21: Yeah.
3: You know, because that's just their attitude. Even if they do get better, they won't recognize it. Fortunately, we have very, very few of those kind of people. But you can recognize them. You can see them when they come in the door.
21: And smell it.
3: But then the ones that come in, they're like, this is so exciting. I've waited to try this forever. Which, by the way, we have a really, really neat product we want to talk about.
19: Go for it. Yeah.
3: Well, Kimberly, why don't you introduce? Because it's really revolutionary.
0: Yeah. So a lot of people are probably hearing something about peptides, and peptides are very important. They are naturally occurring substances, and they're short chain amino acids, which are building blocks of proteins. And we know that every cell in our body it's made up of proteins. And so we need peptides to build amino acids, to build proteins. Proteins are responsible for all the repair in our body, all of it. And so it's very important to make sure that you are supporting your body in any way that you need. So there are ways to get peptides that are coming out, and the FDA is kind of holding some back and pushing some through, and the peptides do different things. They are biological messengers to the body. They help regulate hormones. So getting the right peptides and peptide balance are very important in the body. And so what we are doing now is we waited a while to do this to make sure we were doing it the right way.
19: Yeah.
0: But we are now rolling out a peptide patch that gives you better absorption of those specific peptides depending on what your needs are. And when you come in, we'll assess that and figure out what that is. But it's non-invasive. And so a lot of peptides can be delivered via IV or via injection, but some people are afraid of needles. But this is a non-invasive way of receiving peptides over a 12 to 14 hour process, which is absolutely extraordinary. It's a patch that you put on and you can go home and do your own thing, and you are receiving more peptides, and the absorption rate is far better than you would even if you had an IV or if you had the intramuscular injection.
21: Is it like testosterone type thing, or what? You're losing me here.
0: No, so peptides, again, building blocks of protein. So proteins are responsible for repair. They're responsible for hormones.
21: Okay.
0: They're responsible for cleansing the body. So you've got cleaners in the body, right? You've got energizers in the body. You have protectors in the body, and you have rebuilders in the body.
21: Okay.
0: And peptides are part of all four of those categories.
3: But let's give an example. So like one of the peptides actually helps to repair tendons, muscles, so strains, sprains. So people who are out who sprain an ankle, sprain their knee, do something, you know, they have a tear or whatever. You can use some of these peptides, and they will help to repair that tear or strain. Mm-hmm. So, for example, I had a meniscus that I tore about, 15, 16 years ago.
21: Okay.
3: I never had surgery on it, but it's still been very weak.
19: How come you never had surgery on that?
3: Because I was too busy.
19: Your boots is life.
21: I feel your pain.
3: Time, I wore a brace on it, and
21: it
3: went to a strength trainer, and over the course of about 8 months, I healed it to the point where I could walk and not have pain, and I was okay, and I had some strength.
19: Wish you had the Avenue Wellness Center then?
3: Well, yeah, a couple months ago, I went to a chiropractor, and he was doing an adjustment. And he goes, here, your knee's out of adjustment.
19: No way!
3: Yes, I had
21: chills up my spine.
3: Shooting pain again. And I wasn't able to put weight on it, and I was back to wearing a knee brace.
21: This is recently?
19: Oh, so it went backward.
3: Yes.
19: Oh, my gosh. I thought you were going to say all of a sudden you were even more healed.
3: No. Oh, no. And so I got one of the patches and I put it right on down by my knee. And I mean, I'd been in pain for weeks, you know, kind of hobbling and limping and not able to go up and down steps easily.
19: You know,
3: and
19: I know a place, the Avenue Wellness Center. You might want to try that. Go in their hyperbaric chamber.
3: Well, yes, but I mean, this was, again, it's just one of, I mean, our chambers are booked up. So, you know, it's tough trying to find time for just
19: but you know
3: us.
19: What?
3: But I put it on and within 24 hours, my pain was gone. And I have, and it hasn't come back.
19: But I think what you said about your hyperbaric chambers getting booked up, I think once someone tries it, because a lot of people still have not heard of it,
3: mm-hmm.
19: or even, you know, what's it like? And I think once they do, they're like, oh my gosh, this is like a godsend. No wonder why they're booked up. I'm happy for you.
3: I can't believe we're getting two new chambers are coming in two weeks.
21: Then we won't be booked up until we get booked up.
3: But it's something we can use with the hyperbaric chamber.
19: These patches.
3: Yes, absolutely.
19: Do they go where on your body?
3: Anywhere on your body that doesn't have hair.
21: Hey, I can put it on my head.
19: Hey, yeah, but the one's right on top of Boots' head.
3: So you don't want to put it on someplace where you're going to rip it off and take a bunch of hair off.
19: Where do most people put it?
3: Anywhere. You can put them on your arms, your legs, your torso.
19: So it doesn't have to be in the exact area where you're feeling.
3: No, just throughout your entire body.
19: What about on your butt? That seems like it would be a good place.
10: Actually, well, you absolutely can.
21: Okay, we got 30 seconds. What's the most absorbing part on your body you would recommend? Like, what's the...
10: Well, the sole of your feet is actually the most absorbed. And I would not put that there. I would not put them there.
3: But there are people who do.
10: They put them on the top of their feet.
21: Okay. Why is the feet... Why?
3: More nerve endings. Okay. Get more nerve endings down there.
19: What a great conversation. Yeah, right. We want to know what else is happening at the Avenue Wellness Center and what you see more than anything that people come in. I know you're going to say inflammation, but why is inflammation such a big issue?
21: All right. This is Rome, Rob, Mindy, and Boots. We're always brought to you by the undefeated American-made Tattletale Alarm System from the Peak Retirement Studios on 98.9 The Answer.
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19: We're back. We are back. We are back. Go on with that story. We love to hear when people recover. And I will tell you guys this. We were talking about the hyperbaric chamber. I will say, you know, Randy had that hip replacement surgery. And I read this on the air the other day on Spectrum. 3 out of 4 people do not do their physical therapy after surgery, of any surgery. Yeah. 3 out of 4 people do not follow through with
21: they want the issues.
19: Physical therapy.
21: I believe people want to be sick.
19: Randy, the complete opposite. Like, he is such a schoolboy. He is doing everything he should do from beginning of the day to the end of night. It's like, oh my gosh. But they say if you don't do it, you're going to end up hurting all over again.
3: Mm-hmm.
19: He was at his best And I'm not just saying this. He would tell you it right now when he did the 5 trips to the hyperbaric chamber at the Avenue with you guys. The swelling went down. You made him a believer. He had never stepped inside a hyperbaric chamber before. But the, how it really helped in his recovery. So I thank you for that, really.
3: Thank you. Thanks for allowing us to be part of that.
19: Yeah.
3: I have to say, he is a gentleman.
19: He is, I know.
3: He is the sweetest thing. I mean, he wrote me this lovely thank you about having him in and about how everyone was so gracious and lovely.
19: People call him a gentle giant because Randy's a big dude, right?
3: He was the first person really that has written me like that.
19: Really?
3: And it was just lovely. I mean, it was so beautiful. He said, just thank you so much. And
19: I taught him well.
21: Well, you know where he got the stamp?
19: I taught him well.
21: One of the stamps I didn't send her, and she peeled it off and re-glued it. That's how it came.
19: That's true. And I've taught him that. Listen, we live below the means. We save money as much as we can, but that's nice to hear. See, so much love in this room.
21: We're all happy.
19: We're all happy people. It's better to be happy. So inflammation is really one of the biggest things that people not just in Ohio, but really across the country deal with. Why is that such an issue in bodies all over?
0: Well, so we are encountering more toxins in our atmosphere, in our society, than we ever have before, in terms of air pollution, water pollution, plastics, synthetic fibers, medications. So all of those things create something that our liver and our kidneys have to filter. And it's like never changing a filter in a car, your oil filter in your car. Eventually that oil filter gets clogged, right?
21: Clogged and syrupy.
0: And then what happens to all of the silt that is supposed to be filtered, it backs up into
21: blood
0: the mechanics,
21: clots. We call them car blood clots.
0: Right. Well, that's exactly what happens in our bodies, is that the toxin overload for our filters, our kidneys and our liver in our bodies, they get overloaded. And so now the silt's backing up in the system, and that's inflammation. And that's, again, enemy number one. But here's something even harder. We do have some natural detoxing mechanisms, but they need to be more and more supported in our society than ever before.
21: They need to jump.
0: Well, they do. And that's part of what these peptides help do.
21: Okay.
0: But there are some people, 50% of our population, we're finding out we no longer can detox or detox well naturally.
21: Okay.
0: So you have to have some help.
19: That's kind of sad, though, too, right? Because you think you want to do it on your own.
0: Yes, but this is now becoming a genetic issue.
19: Well, okay.
0: So here's what we see. It starts to look like uncontrolled hypertension, even though you're trying your best.
21: Okay.
0: It looks like pre-diabetes, even though you feel like you haven't eaten a carb in 14 years. It looks like fatigue. It looks like brain fog. It looks like memory issues. Those are all some of the ways that your body not being able to detox is manifesting itself. It looks like skin issues, eczema, allergies. That's what it looks like when you can't detox properly.
21: Okay.
0: So we help people detox properly, and these peptides we're talking about help do it very naturally.
21: All right, you guys never drink our water here in the studio, and I got to ask you a question. You brought plastic. Is that your own thing? You will not drink out of a plastic bottle, will you?
0: The plastic water bottles are actually the number one source of people ingesting plastic in our society.
21: I've heard people.
19: You and I do it all the time.
21: Someone told me that if these are in your car and the sunlight is baking them,
0: it's true.
3: Oh, it's awful.
21: That's true.
3: Oh, absolutely.
0: The plastic leaches into the water.
21: Yes.
0: As the water warms up, the plastic expands and leaches into.
21: How can they do that then?
0: Well, that's why we recommend. We recommend, well, because they're convenient, right?
3: They're convenient.
21: You buy a whole 28-pack of Kroger for like nothing.
0: Mm-hmm.
3: Yeah, and you can go and fill this up at your water fountain and pay nothing.
21: So the water fountain's better than this?
0: Mm-hmm. Oh, for sure.
21: Water fountain has all that
19: gunk in it.
21: Rebecca
19: takes a big old drink out of a jug.
3: Well,
21: you're saying
3: mine's reverse osmosis from my well, so, you know.
19: I see more and more people carrying those around, either the Yetis or something like that.
0: It's very important.
19: More and more. My son, Kylan.
3: See my straw?
19: I see it. My son, Kylan, because of everything you're talking about, has a big glass jug, and he refills that all the time.
21: With city water, though?
0: So, it depends on where you live. right? I mean,
21: Flint, Michigan.
0: That's really bad.
3: not Dublin, not Powell. Yeah.
21: It comes once a week. Amazon drops it off.
0: We don't have the best water here in our surrounding areas. However, it could be a lot worse, right? But you can do reverse osmosis. You can do purified water. Heck, you can even boil water and get a lot of the issues out. Or you can have a very simple, what are those?
3: Berkey water filter. You can do a Brita.
0: Mm-hmm. A Brita on the water faucet, which costs you maybe $30, $40 tops.
21: It just surprises me. I thought this, everybody's like, I got to drink water, but I'm basically killing myself.
19: But drinking I'm doing the same thing, Boots.
0: I'd rather have you drink the water with the plastic than not enough water at all.
3: Mm. But you can get I've got one that I have on the road, because on the road, you never know what water you're going to get. And it actually has a UV purifier built in it. I press the button on the top. And it runs a cycle of five.
21: That cup does that?
3: This one does.
21: Okay.
19: This
3: keeps it really cold, but it is just like this.
19: How much is that?
3: Oh, I think it was $25.
21: So wait, it's like a little filter in it you got to change?
3: It's got a UV purifier in it.
19: Oh my gosh. Yeah. And we just drink bottled water?
21: Okay.
19: You know what? What is the best? You guys, this conversation, this hour flew by. What great conversations from the beginning of the hour till now. This is why if your body is going through anything and you really need some extra little help, because you don't have to live that way. That's what the Avenue is all about. Avenue Wellness Center. Guys, what's the best way to reach out to you and people can get more information?
0: You can call us at 614-319-3354. That's 614-319-3354. You can also visit our website. Avenue is A-V-E-N-U with no E on the end. So Avenue Wellness Center. And we're off of Roberts Road in Hilliard. Come see us and have a free consultation with a nurse practitioner. That's me.
19: Yep. Can you believe that? A free consultation. Like, I don't know why more and more people don't do this, like, every single time they're on. You know? Well, did you just hear what they said on the radio? I can get a free consultation with a nurse practitioner. Are you kidding me?
21: You'll find everything's wrong. You'll be like, Boots, what about this?
0: Well, here, I'll tell you this, too, and not to toot my own horn, but this is how we care very much, is in that 45-minute consultation, Dr. Hauser that you met last time, he sat in to see how I do a consultation with somebody. And afterwards, he said, if I think I know his exact words, he said, that was incredibly thorough. Mm-hmm. And so for him, he is incredibly thorough.
21: Right.
0: For him to say it's incredibly thorough was me being very pleased. Mm-hmm. And I felt very good about the service that we offer our clients.
3: And one of the things we're going to do is we're going to offer peptides in combination with our hyperbaric. Mm-hmm. And we're going to have a special offer we're going to run. So we're going to have the first 15 people who sign up for a 20 session of hyperbaric to get a month's package of the basic peptides free.
21: Including, so what, you can buy 20 packet.
3: You can buy a 20 package of hyperbaric, and then we go ahead and we'll offer the peptide, one of the peptides, free for the month. So that's like a $575 value for the peptides.
21: Nice. Okay.
19: Well, send us those details. I'll put that on our Facebook page as well. The next time you guys are in, because you're always in the last Sunday of the month, I will not be here. I will be in Italy.
21: Ooh,
19: the next time when I come back and we all talk, I want to talk about the difference of how we eat as Americans and as how they eat in Italy. Because I was there when we dropped Cammie off.
21: Yeah.
19: The difference in food, fresh versus frozen.
0: Yes.
19: I can't believe we as Americans aren't living more like the Italianos. Yes. Like I'm floored by that, and I think we need to have that conversation.
21: I agree.
0: Let's go.
21: Because you guys are human beings, when you were a little girl, Kimberly, what was your penny candies you'd go buy before you were so educated on all this?
0: Oh, I loved Reese cups.
21: Okay, you wouldn't touch one now, would you?
0: I mean, I would have one. I'll have one occasionally, but I know what it's going to do to my body
21: now. Okay.
0: But also understand, food 30 and 40 years ago
21: was
0: very different than it is
21: today.
0: The
21: Reese cup was full size back then, too. Now they're like a quarter.
0: Listen, I used to love Chef Boyardee ravioli.
21: No way.
0: 30, 40 years ago.
21: Wow.
0: I wouldn't eat it to save my life right now.
19: You wouldn't eat it if it came in a can.
3: So which it does. Okay, yeah. So I'm so much older that I'm back in the generation where my mom cooked, and so did all the other moms. We didn't go out and buy penny candies. We had cakes or pies they made at home.
19: Well, times have changed.
3: Oh, I know, yeah. But I mean, that's what I grew up on was homemade foods, and that's what I do for my family.
19: You guys check them out online, the Avenue Wellness Center, AVENU.
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2: 828.
3: The new Emerson College survey finds former Transportation Secretary Pete Buttigieg leading with 18% support. He's followed by California Governor Gavin Newsom, who's at 16%. Newsom is term limited as governor. Other Democrats who may run, AOC, she's polling at 11%. Pennsylvania Governor Josh Shapiro and former Vice President Kamala Harris tied at 10%. Laura Winters reporting.
2: A comment from New Mexico Governor Michelle Lujan Grisham is drawing sharp backlash, especially from conservatives.
4: Grisham saying Democrats don't need men's vote to win elections is being blasted by critics as divisive and dismissive. Conservative leaders and media are seizing on the remark, arguing it sidelines working class voters and fuels identity politics, while saying a renewed focus on jobs, taxes, and public safety are needed to win over both men and disaffected voters. Ken Lorman reporting.
2: Republicans in Texas are focused on getting the vote out in November now that primary voters have chosen Attorney General Ken Paxton as their candidate for U.S. Senate. Senate Majority Leader John Thune tells the Salem Radio Network he's spoken with Ken Paxton, who is laser focused on winning the midterm election in the fall.
5: We're making the pivot. He's all in, ready to go for the fall election and not taking any time off, already on the phone raising money and all the things you're going to have to do to be successful. But we've got to do everything we can, you know, as a party to make sure that we win this race, because the, you know, losing is not an option when it comes to the state of Texas and what it means for our majority in the Senate.
2: Thune says it's time for Republicans in Texas to come together and put all their energy in getting Ken Paxton elected. More at Town Hall.
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16: It is a really exciting... Is that Kentucky's fight song? There's a reason why we're hearing Kentucky's fight song.
17: I mean, this land is your land.
16: Not quite. So this is a real exciting day for Boots and me and Chris, our producer, because we have a new intern with us. Ryan O'Donnell is on the mic and in studio with us. She's from UK. When I put that on the rundown, I had to put in parentheses Kentucky. Would you have known what UK meant?
17: Yeah, I did.
16: Okay.
17: No, I mean, I assume you already told me, too.
16: I didn't know if you'd think,
17: you've been bragging about her
16: UK
17: for a month.
16: Right. So welcome, Miss Intern. I wish you could, actually, you can see her, because we are on Boots' Facebook page also.
17: Which we share on Raw.
16: And yeah, and I've also shared it on my own. Look at this camera, Ryan. Wave to it. She kind of looks like a Barbie doll, don't you think?
17: She does. She looks like she's related to Cammy. It really does, and she has a great personality, and I like young people with personalities. Boys, girls, all the above. As long, it's
16: you know
17: so
16: why?
17: Hard
16: because you don't see it much.
17: She
16: anymore.
17: Was raised right.
16: She was raised by my classmate Pat O'Donnell, who we graduated from Westerl North together in 1986. We're having our big old reunion this summer. But what do you want to do? Like, this is your internship. You're doing radio. You were in between TV, radio. What are you studying? First of all, at UK, at Kentucky.
18: I'm studying communications at UK. So I'm really just looking for an internship, ready to go for my senior year at UK.
17: What? So I got to ask this question.
16: When what's life like as a junior at the college?
17: No. She's 21 and partying in college. I'm proud of her. But if you are the professors in communications, are they middle of the road or are they trying to like put poison in your head how to be on air?
18: It's a lot of like marketing and communications okay. professors, but a lot of them have worked in jobs like that before, so it's a lot of them like talking about their experience, and they give like a lot of good advice to the students.
16: So I think Boots was getting at politically. Mm-hmm. Are they you heard of indoctrination? Do they stay away from that? Do they try to steer you one side or the other? Because we have heard horror stories
17: about
16: colleges and different professors and the whole indoctrination thing.
18: All of my professors are very, like, middle ground.
17: Good.
18: They don't really touch on politics a lot, like, in any of my classes. So that's how...
17: That's awesome.
18: Yeah.
17: UK, that's
18: problem
17: why.
18: Ever.
17: I don't think that you're getting down to where people are nicer, the South.
16: Yeah.
17: I don't think Ohio State, OU, they're probably a little bit more...
16: Subaru
17: owners.
16: OU, your brother went to OU, right?
18: Yeah, he did.
16: And you didn't want to follow in his footsteps? A lot of times siblings do that.
18: No, not me. Got to do my own thing.
17: So your dad was a professional golfer at one point?
18: No.
17: Okay.
16: He would love to be,
18: yeah,
16: but that
18: he
16: is his job. Like, he works in golf.
18: Yeah, he does.
17: She said that earlier. I asked her what he did for a living. What's your mom do?
18: She's in marketing, too. She works for Accenture. She's a consultant.
17: Okay.
18: Mm-hmm.
17: Yeah, marketing's great.
18: Yeah.
17: And I'll give you some friendly advice. Make a friend. Have a good product. Take their money. That's it.
16: It's bottom line.
17: That simple.
18: Is it that simple?
17: And everybody tries to teach you other things in sales. And I've been in sales my whole life. And I taught the worst salesperson, if they could follow those three things, you make a friend, number one, and you make a true friend. You don't just ask them a question and over-talk them. You actually put yourself in their story and their life, and you know your client. Then you show your product, and then you take their money. It's that simple.
16: So we've had conversations on the air before about college in general and how a lot of people your age are choosing not to go to college. They're working in the trades instead. A lot of your friends, where'd you go to high school?
18: ONTNG Liberty.
16: Did all of your friends go to a four-year college, or did any of them decide to get into the working world right away or get into the trading world or go to a two-year college?
18: Most of them go to four-year college, but there's a few that have done like Columbus State, like two-year programs, but... Most of my friends go to four-year programs.
16: Have you stayed in touch with all of them, and they all go to all different...
18: Yeah, I'm really close with my friends from high school.
17: That's
18: I just
17: awesome.
18: Saw them 2 days ago.
16: Did anyone go to UK with you?
18: Two of my best friends.
17: No way.
18: Yeah.
17: So, you know what? I look forward to hearing, like, 10 years from now, her 10th reunion. You've been every one of your reunions. So
16: I'm playing the reunions.
17: Yeah. So do I, and I'm messed up. But the 10th, and then as you get older, you know, it's amazing. I go to the reunions. I'm excited for people that I didn't think would turn out. Well, you'll be surprised. Like, Minnie and I are both celebrating our 40th coming up.
16: Can you believe that?
17: I can't believe
16: 40
17: it.
16: Years 40 out of high
17: years
16: school.
17: Ago. I graduated 40 years ago on Tuesday. I know it was on my birthday. It was June 2nd. It's my birthday. And I remember walking down and opening up my diploma. It was in there.
16: But, can you believe that? Like, your dad's old, like me. And I
17: but when you go to your reunions and you think there's about a handful of people show up, you're like, I never knew he'd turn out that good.
16: And sometimes the most successful people in high school
17: are garbage
16: aren't
17: now.
16: The ones
17: yeah,
16: who turn out successful in real life. It's just a hit or miss thing.
17: It really is.
16: So college, you're going to be a senior. Is it everything you thought it would be?
18: Yeah, I think it definitely is. It's not as crazy as I thought it would be.
16: Really? What would you? Because your brother went to OU, and you probably saw and heard a lot of crazy stories, especially around Halloween time.
18: Yeah, definitely around Halloween time.
17: Did you? Now, do you live off campus now, or like, how does your life as you're a senior going in?
18: I live in a house now with a bunch of my friends.
17: Okay.
18: It's like it's really close to campus. Everything's
17: how many girls in one house?
18: Five.
17: Oh my God.
16: Yeah. Boots' dream.
18: Last
17: no.
18: Year.
17: Can you imagine how dirty that bathroom is and clutter?
16: When you were her age, you would love to have been in a house with five girls, though.
18: Last year,
17: I was working 80 hours a week at a Toyota dealership.
16: Some things never change.
17: Yeah, I don't know. How, I don't know any
16: so
17: other way.
16: So, what do you want to be? You're interning here at the radio station. Mm-hmm. Like 10 years from now, Ryan, where do you see yourself?
18: I would love to pursue something along the lines of my major, but I'm really interested in fashion, and working for like a big brand would interest me, and just kind of do like the marketing communications for that.
17: Do you, so gotta ask the question, you know, my questions are, what was your car you're driving back and forth to Kentucky?
16: Oh my gosh.
17: Now that scares me about college girls, because you're going almost to Louisville, right?
16: Wait, don't tell them. Guess, first of all, what was her first car?
17: Civic.
18: Yeah.
16: You saw it out there.
17: Swear
16: is
17: God,
16: it a white Civic that you have?
18: Yeah.
17: No, I didn't see it. I swear on anything. I just, smart parents put their kids in a Corolla or Civic.
16: That's first been your car. First car?
18: Yeah.
16: Because that looks new.
18: No.
0: No.
16: Did you get it when you were 16?
18: Yeah.
0: See? I guess. I swear
16: that's
0: I guess.
16: I wanted you here.
0: Chris,
16: I wanted you to guess.
17: Chris, that's a guess, wasn't it? It was a complete guess. I just think, here's why I put that together. Her mom's professional. Her dad's professional. She's smart. She's waiting on the blame.
16: He keeps saying you're smart. The jury's still out. I don't know if you're smart yet.
17: Wow.
18: I'm just kidding you, right?
17: Are you a 4.0?
18: This
17: no,
18: year.
17: No, in high school, were you 4.0?
18: Close to.
17: Okay, yeah.
16: So I was a 2.75.
18: Yes.
16: You know what? When I would meet young people and they were going to Olentangy, and I'd say, well, which one? They would get really offended. Remember, we were talking about people getting
17: there's
16: so offended.
17: There's like five of them now in our
16: because they're like, the original one. Yeah. It's not Berlin. It's not Orange. It's not Liberty. It's Olentangy.
17: You're the one on Home Road and Sawmill Parkway.
18: Yes.
17: Okay.
16: Is there so much bad blood, though, between all of those schools when you guys play football against each other or basketball?
18: The sports are definitely competitive, but also I feel like we're really close friends with a lot of them.
16: Yeah, I would think so.
18: Yeah.
16: Well, Boots already has you hired and working at Fox News. He thinks she would look right in line with all the anchors at Fox.
17: Well, you know, you got to, like, for example, I was worried. The reason I was asking that question about the professor is because I told you this. Abe, I got a picture of Ronald Reagan in my garage. And Ava walked. And he goes, oh, that's the guy that made the rich richer.
16: And you're like, wait, what?
17: I went, where'd you hear that at? She goes, it's in their book, in their social study book at school.
16: Well, Olentangy, I have heard some horror stories about the district in general.
18: Really?
16: Uh-huh. I have from other parents. Who
17: see, that surprises me.
16: But I think it depends on what high school and what, it's all about what teachers you get. It really, really is. And it's.
17: Did you have furries in school?
18: A little bit towards the end, but I loved my high school.
17: I thought that was an urban legend.
16: He has been asking about furries
17: I don't
16: for
17: understand
16: years.
17: That one. Like, who
16: would,
17: thinks
16: you would
17: a
16: really
17: cat?
16: See furries, people walking down the hallways at Olentangy Liberty.
18: I mean, at Olentangy, it's a big school.
17: Yeah.
18: That's not, like, common, but...
16: Like, they would be dressed up as
18: a
16: cat
18: few,
16: or a dog.
18: Yeah.
17: Mm-hmm. Really? I think that's...
16: Was there a litter box?
18: There were parents that requested litter boxes for...
16: Now,
18: they're furries.
16: That's absolutely.
17: See, I think it'd be hilarious walking in the bathroom and someone scratching out a kitty litter. I have fun with that one.
16: I just can't believe that parents requested litter boxes for their kids as furries.
18: They shut it down though.
17: Oh well, yeah, they didn't do it. The rumor was there was a middle school over towards Dublin, but I heard it got taken out. But the mom was coming in scooping it out. So
16: well, we can promise you this: during this internship, you are going to learn a lot.
17: Yeah.
16: Chris, our producer, is going to teach you all kinds of things.
17: Yes.
16: Boots.
17: Well, meet your boyfriend. You got to bring your boyfriend in.
16: Half of what Boots says, okay, go along with it. The other half just totally ignore it. But don't get offended by anything.
17: I told you, I'm brutally honest, and I said, you can come to us anytime. Don't sugarcoat anything because we're all a big team.
16: You're going to have fun. You're with us the entire summer.
18: Yeah.
16: I was going to have your dad on the air with us, but he said, no, I'm golfing.
17: Today, better be.
16: I'm like, come on. He's like, no. I'm like, oh, you stink. All right, so go back in the control room with Chris.
17: Oh, there's your orders.
16: And we're just excited to have you here. It's going to be fun. A whole big summer with you.
18: Yeah,
17: quick
18: I'm
17: break.
18: Excited.
16: I have a surprise for you
17: Uh-oh.
16: In the next segment.
17: Right,
16: you don't know this next caller that we're going to throw
17: All
16: on
17: right.
16: the air, but I know something about you that you're about to do. Something you've never done before.
17: 98.9, the answer on...
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16: All right, we're back on a Sunday afternoon, and this is the deal. I just heard my phone ring, and I have to answer it because it's Cammie Jo, and it's a six-hour difference. Cammie, say hi to everybody right now. You're on the radio.
21: Ciao.
16: Ciao, ciao. What time is it in Italy?
21: It is 9:20.
16: So we're about to talk to Aaron with Over the Edge. Remember when you rappelled downtown in a building in downtown Columbus?
21: Yes.
16: What'd you think of that experience?
21: It was an amazing experience for an amazing cause, and everyone a part of it, they're really doing something special.
16: Okay. Well, we have to go because Aaron, who's one of the helpers with that, is on the line with us. We're going to hear from her. But just say hi to everybody back in Ohio. We miss you, Cam Jam.
17: Hi, Cam.
21: Oh, I miss everybody, too.
16: Boots just said hi. She went 5 for 5 the other day.
17: Nice. I watched the videos.
16: 5 for 5, 2 home runs, 8 RBIs. Oh, look, she's talking to you, Boots, and she's all excited.
17: Yeah, that's my buddy.
16: She wasn't excited just
17: I'm
16: to talk
17: real,
16: to me.
17: I'm her real uncle.
16: We love you, Cammie. I'll call you on my way home from the station, okay?
21: Love you.
16: Bye.
17: Bye. Good luck.
16: So
17: I can't believe she could talk to her that easy in Italy.
16: You know what? This WhatsApp is amazing. It's free. When you download this app, it's a WhatsApp. No, it really is. You know me. Were you laughing at me because it's free? Yeah. So I did hear about you and Over the Edge, and Cammie did this. Aaron Tate's on the line with us. Aaron, did Cammie do it 2 years ago? Is that right?
22: I think it might have been 3.
16: Was it 3 years ago? Man.
22: Yeah.
16: Time flies when you're having fun. So for anyone listening, they're like, what is she talking about, rappelling down a building in downtown Columbus? What is this all about, Aaron?
22: Well, it's Over the Edge. It's our 11th annual Over the Edge. I'm, you know, so surprised still that people are like, I've never heard of this, you know, people jumping off a perfectly good building in downtown Columbus. But again, it's all for a great cause. Like Cammie said, we were so excited to have her participate in this event, which really helps us to elevate awareness about human trafficking, specifically child sex trafficking in Ohio, and also raise funds for Grace Haven, which is a local nonprofit serving these kids ages 11 to 19 all over the state of Ohio. But we are based here in Columbus. We have an office in Dayton as well. And we do offer community-based care for boys and girls. But here in Columbus, in the central Ohio area, I should say, we have a therapeutic residential group home for girls who have been sex trafficked.
16: Just can't believe it's sex trafficking.
22: Thank you, Cammie, you know, and everyone else who's done this really brave and kind of crazy and cool thing. I don't know anywhere else in town that you can, you know,
16: but Aaron,
22: off of a skyscraper.
16: Aaron, talking about sex trafficking, I think people are so oblivious to that it actually happens here in Ohio.
22: Absolutely. I mean, when we were at Channel 4 back in the day, I still remember first meeting Teresa Flores and having that interview with her in maybe 2007 and having my own eyes open to the reality of that and then seeing, you know, just more laws passed, more awareness. You know, we're definitely further along, but still so many people are like, what, this happens in my own backyard, you know? And not just the Liam Neeson Taken movies where, you know, or the white van snatching kids up off the street. Now, this is very much happening in affluent suburban communities, affecting boys and girls. It's just...
17: You know,
22: anyone and everywhere can be affected by
17: this. The thing I learned most about the trafficking is these kids, it's not that they're like abducting them and making them do it. They get like a boy will take a picture of them and then blackmail them into doing other boys for money. And it becomes a routine that they're stuck in. It's more mental abuse, a lot of physical, but helping Sally Popa with the soap we used to reach out with that through Pepsi.
22: Right.
17: And I remember just as you talk to these women, it's not that they were forced to do anything. They get into the addiction and then drugs come in, many different cases. And I learned so much going, wow. You know, when a little Dublin cheerleader girl, her mom finds $10,000 in her closet hidden. Mm-hmm. Where'd you get this? And then she had to come clean, but because her boyfriend took pictures of
16: it. And it can happen to anybody.
17: Anybody.
16: That's
17: normal.
16: The scary thing.
17: Yes. It's like, I'd say it's bed bugs. Anyone can get bed bugs. Right. So people, only poor people get bed bugs. No, rich people get them too. So Dublin kids, Olentangy, Upper Arlington, Grove City. I learned a lot in the last 10 years of my life when it comes
16: to that. Aaron told me a few weeks ago that you were going to go over the edge and scale down one of these buildings in downtown Columbus. But now, I don't think Boots is able to do it, Aaron.
17: So, Aaron, here's the thing. We reached out to them.
21: No,
17: wait. The 1427 Moose is very active in this, as you know.
21: Yeah.
17: And I had broke my rib back in February. So,
16: Tell Aaron, ask Boots, how did you break your rib?
17: I fell on black ice.
21: Yeah, I want to hear this.
17: I fell on black ice at a gas station. I wasn't on my phone. I hit so hard, I thought a car hit me. And broke my rib. I was out of breath. The squad comes because the gas station is a big corporation. They're like, you got to take him to the hospital. So I went on a squad ride. I knew the fireman, which was kind of cool. But anyway, it's still not all the way healed yet. So one of the retired, I'm not going to say his name because I got his permission yet, but we have a retired, huge Moose member. He's a lieutenant, retired from Columbus Fire, and he has been wanting to do this for years, so we have. Stephanie will get you the information. Actually, I tried to text her to get his name, but I thought maybe I better not say it because until he, you know, I can't say people.
16: But I know Boots, and if he was full mind, body was perfect, he would be there, and it would be such a cool experience. Aaron, the people who go down this building and they scale down it is an experience of a lifetime, isn't it?
22: Absolutely. 26 stories, 350 feet. We're at a different building than what Cammy rappelled off of. So this year we're at 65 East State Street, right next to the Ohio Theater.
17: The old Fifth Third?
22: The State House. No, it's right between the hotel on the corner and the Ohio Theater. If you're looking at the theater, it's right to the left of it. Yeah, so please still come down. We need cheerleaders, Boots, Mindy, anyone else who's listening. You know, this is a party. It's a party on the plaza, and we use it as an opportunity to, elevate the awareness as well as, you know, have the event. And we still need repellers. We're shooting for 100 repellers, and we're a little shy of that. So anyone out there listening, it's not too late.
17: How do you get this insured? Or I got to ask the technical questions because a bunch of 100 people repelling down your building, if they fall, oh, boy.
22: No, we've not lost anyone yet.
17: Okay.
22: This is our 11th anniversary.
17: Okay, good.
22: I've lived to tell the tale now 3 times myself. But we work with Over the Edge, which is a global company, and they work with charities all over the world, right? And so they wouldn't be doing this still if, you know, it weren't absolutely safe. They've got all of their technical team on site to prepare you day of. You need no experience to do this. So we've had some incredible people, an 87-year-old woman who was blind. We've had a woman in a wheelchair, we've had Brutus Buckeye, there's been some.
16: Boots is stuck on an 87-year-old blind woman.
17: How does a lady in a wheelchair?
22: That one made national news.
16: I'm sure it did.
22: 2020, Molly, just
17: how did she?
22: Incredible. Yeah, it was a whole adaptive sports operation that we were able to do to accommodate her, but just an incredible story there. But everyone is a VIP in my book. Anyone who is willing to do this, they're just amazing. And we like to say, too, that you don't have to just rappel off a building to be a hero in the life of a child. Like, anyone taking the time to learn about this issue.
16: Hey, Aaron, I'm so sorry to cut you off, but we are up against the break. We're getting the top from our producer.
17: Yep.
16: But real quickly, where can people get more information?
22: Absolutely. GraceHavenOverTheEdge.com to sign up and GraceHavenOhio.org for more info.
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9: With SRN News, I'm Mary Rose. A new poll is shedding light on which Democrats are popular with voters right now as the party looks ahead to the presidential race in 2028.
10: The new Emerson College survey finds former Transportation Secretary Pete Buttigieg leading with 18% support. He's followed by California Governor Gavin Newsom, who's at 16%. Newsom is term limited as governor. Other Democrats who may run, AOC, she's polling at 11%. Pennsylvania Governor Josh Shapiro and former Vice President Kamala Harris tied at 10%. Laura Winters reporting.
9: A comment from New Mexico Governor Michelle Lujan Grisham is drawing sharp backlash, especially from conservatives. Correspondent Ken Lorman reports.
23: Grisham saying Democrats don't need men's vote to win elections is being blasted by critics as divisive and dismissive. Conservative leaders and media are seizing on the remark, arguing it sidelines working class voters and fuels identity politics, while saying a renewed focus on jobs, taxes, and public safety are needed to win over both men and disaffected voters. Ken Lorman reporting.
9: Republicans in Texas are focused on getting the vote out in November now that primary voters have chosen Attorney General Ken Paxton as their candidate for U.S. Senate. Senate Majority Leader John Thune tells the Salem Radio Network he's spoken with Ken, who is laser-focused on winning the midterm election in the fall.
24: We're making the pivot. 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But we've got to do everything we can, you know, as a party to make sure that we win this race because, losing is not an option when it comes to the state of Texas and what it means for our majority in the Senate.
9: Thune made his comments to the Hugh Hewitt Show on the Salem Radio Network. This is SRN News.
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16: All right, so we were cutting it so short to a commercial, and our producer Chris was like giving us the evil eye because we were going over. We forgot to tee up Rivia. This is our favorite time of the show because it's basically our trivia game that we do every week. We call it Trivia on the Radio, meaning Rivia. This week, do you remember, Boots, a couple of weeks ago when Joe Schmitz was in here, our financial buddy, yeah, with Peak Retirement Planning, we had all questions about Monopoly, the game of life, right, but the game of money and right, all that. I thought it would. So I started thinking, you know what? Let's do a Rivia about all board games. Growing up as a kid, what was your favorite board game? And before we get to that, you guys, we need a contestant to go up against Taylor, our reigning champion. We forgot to tee it up before we went to break. So if you know anything about board games, those classical games that we used to play, you know, before computers, and everybody was on their gadgets and their phones and playing those type of games, those good old-fashioned board games, 614-793-1957, 614-793-1957. We want you to win some stuff. What do they win, Boots?
17: They're going to win a $25 gift card for the winner, and I'll throw in a Moomoo car wash and some Rooster Bucks, and then second place will get $10 and all the goodies. To go with
16: okay.
17: But my favorite board game, I'll throw you a curve. Monopoly was always the go-to, but it was Risk.
16: I don't think I played Risk was, at all.
17: We didn't really follow the rules.
16: What was Risk? Like, how do you play
17: Risk
16: it?
17: Has a picture of the whole world, and you get these little guys, and you take over countries, and you roll the dice against people, and you try to take over the whole world. Nowadays, it probably wouldn't fly very good. It kind of sounds kind of...
16: No, now it sounds like it would be a computer game or something.
17: Yeah, now it'd be boring. But I liked Battleship with the...
16: You sunk my battleship.
17: Yeah, D7. We're now, you know, back. You and I were winging them a few years ago when we were playing that. It's similar. But mostly, I wasn't in it. Unless it was raining, I was outside.
16: Yeah.
17: And we just weren't allowed in the house. Were you allowed in the house during the summer? The weather was nice.
16: Of course we were allowed in the house. We never wanted to come into the house. Our neighborhood was such a great neighborhood to grow up.
17: Yeah, you had something to do.
16: Everybody was out. We knew that it was time for dinner because my parents would ring this big bell. So no matter where we were, when we would hear the bell, we knew that it was time to go in for dinner. Or if it got like really, really late at night. So that's how we knew it was time to come in. But yeah, you're right. Everybody stayed outside and played and played and played. Now, I will say this. With our friends now at the lake and even with our kids, we love the game of Sequins. Sequins is a great board game, and you can play individually. Sequins. You can play as teams and as competitive as my family is.
17: Did you play Spin the Bottle when you were a little girl?
16: Oh, sure.
17: Did you really?
16: Yeah.
17: Oh, okay.
16: Who didn't? We should ask our intern. Did she play Spin the Bottle? Ryan, did you ever play Spin the Bottle? She's going to be all embarrassed now.
5: Yes, back in, like, high school.
17: In high school?
5: Yeah.
17: Oh.
5: Or middle school. I don't even
16: know. Boots did it in kindergarten.
5: What?
16: No, I'm just...
17: Not with the teacher. Joking.
16: All right, we ask and we shall receive. Taylor is our reigning champion. She's going up against Contractor Chris. Hi, Chris. Welcome back.
6: Hey, how you doing?
17: Good. Good. Good to have you.
16: Taylor, they skipped you. Boots did not do Rivia last week when I was gone. Were you waiting for the phone call? Yeah.
22: I'm going to be honest, I was, but I figured after a little bit of time, it wasn't coming.
17: Well, we just I had too many moving parts, and I was like, okay.
16: He didn't want to make up the questions. That's what it came down to.
17: That too.
16: Boots got lazy. Mindy's off, so I'm not going to make up the questions.
17: Contractor Chris, sorry. Thought.
16: So, Taylor, you're going for, is this your fourth or fifth win if you win?
22: I think fourth.
17: Yeah.
16: That's what Boots is saying, too.
17: I said four.
16: All right. Do you want to go first? And you get to choose between Boots or producer Chris, if you want, as your phone a friend.
17: Brian. How about Ryan? Have Ryan in.
0: Ryan, you want to do it? Do you want? They can be a team. Chris and Ryan.
17: Yeah,
0: can
17: Chris
0: be a
17: and
0: team.
17: Ryan against me. Okay.
0: Together.
17: Okay. Who you want, Taylor?
4: I'll go second, and then who are the choices for the call of friends? Sorry.
17: Me
0: the producers
17: or, them.
0: Or Boots?
4: I'll do Boots.
17: All right.
0: Oh, you just made his day, Taylor.
17: I feel so special.
0: Somebody pick
4: Happy
0: Bootsy.
4: To help.
0: Chris, when's the last time you played Rivia?
6: It's been a month or so.
0: Okay, so you get the producers. You may not need the producers. Contractor Chris is pretty good at this. And okay. Taylor is giving you the go-ahead to go first. So
17: All
0: are
17: right.
0: you ready?
17: Yeah, let's do it.
0: Topic is board games. You ready, Chris?
6: I'm ready.
0: What is considered the most popular board game of all time? Is it A, Monopoly, B, Chess, C, Checkers?
6: Checkers.
0: No.
17: Wow.
0: What were you going to say, Bruce?
17: I was going to say Monopoly.
0: No, it's Chess.
17: Right.
0: Chess is considered...
17: Well, turn back to spin the bottle
0: survey.
17: Playing chess. No, okay.
0: All right. You answered that like with sure knowledge. Like you were right on at checkers, but it is actually chess. Taylor, your first question is, in Clue, what is considered the most iconic weapon? Is it the revolver, the dagger, or the rope? Survey says... In Clue, what's...
4: Wait, can you say the choices again? Sorry.
0: Yeah. In Clue, what is considered the most iconic weapon? The revolver, the dagger, or the rope?
4: The revolver?
0: She's right.
17: Wow,
0: ding, ding, ding,
17: I
0: ding.
17: Said dagger. Okay.
0: Okay, Dr. Chris, your question is about Monopoly. In Monopoly, which property is most expensive? Is it Vermont Avenue, Park Place, or Boardwalk?
6: Boardwalk.
0: He's on the board, Bootsy.
17: There you go.
0: Back to you, Miss Taylor. What do the blue cards represent in life? When you get a blue card, what does that mean in life? Is it a newborn boy, a career, or bankruptcy?
4: Oh, and I like life a lot. Kind of visualize
0: life.
4: It.
0: Not necessarily the game, but I love life.
4: Could you...
0: Yeah. What?
4: Sorry,
0: does,
4: my cat just knocked something over. Could you say the options again?
0: What do the blue cards represent in the game of life? A newborn boy, a career, or bankruptcy?
4: Oh, it's a career.
0: It is. You thought A. You thought
17: I thought a little boy. Okay, so.
0: I don't know, contractor
17: Chris. You got to get this one.
0: She's killing it. Taylor's so smart.
17: Dang, da-da.
0: All right, you ready, Chris?
6: Yep.
0: In Chutes and Ladders, what symbol represents a ladder? Is it a ladder, B, a step, or an arrow pointing up? In Chutes
6: ladder.
0: No, it's an arrow pointing up.
17: Wow. Why wouldn't it be a ladder? You know how many times I played Chutes and Ladder? None.
6: I was going to say the board I always used was a ladder.
0: It's an
6: and
0: arrow.
6: The slide was a slide.
0: An arrow pointing up. All right.
17: Well, we'll give Taylor C's undefeated.
0: What, since you want to give him another question just to see?
17: Yes, give him one
0: more. All right, Contractor Chris, we're going to give you one more. You got to, you know, we're kind of feeling sorry for you here.
17: Oh,
0: in Candyland, how do you move around the board? Is it by dice, cards, or a spinner?
6: Spinner.
0: No.
6: Oh, jeez.
17: Cards.
0: Cards, yes, cards.
17: Nikki had that one. I had to play Candyland. I couldn't stand that
0: game. Yeah, the cards. Oh, my goodness.
17: Well, Chris, you got one out of four.
6: Yeah.
17: Good job, buddy.
0: We even threw you an extra question. Okay, wait, since you're on the line, Taylor's on the line, and with our control room, with our two producers and you, Boots, I have a question for all of you, everybody listening. This might surprise you, all right? Whoever is closest is the winner. I mean, we already know that Taylor won, but just for fun. The longest Monopoly game ever played was how long? The longest Monopoly game ever played was how many straight days?
17: What?
0: Yeah, somebody played Monopoly for this amount of days in a row without stopping. What are your guesses, guys?
11: Eight.
0: 8 days?
17: Two.
0: Taylor?
6: Four.
0: Taylor, what do you say? You said four, Chris?
4: You know, I'll go, let's do 12 days.
0: The 12 days of Christmas my true love gave to me. You guys are all off. 70. Oh.
7: What?
0: 70 days in the Guinness Book of World Records, the longest Monopoly game ever played.
7: That's impossible.
0: Was 70 straight days.
7: How?
0: I have no idea.
17: Buy the boardwalk and cheat?
0: Why? They don't have a life, maybe? How do you play Monopoly for 70 days?
17: We used to hide 500s under the board, and as the game went on, you'd sneak them out.
0: That's funny.
17: Yeah, the 500. So when your 500s got low, you'd pull the 500.
0: I probably would have done
17: that. I want the $250 Trump dollar bill, $250 bill. I can't wait till they come out.
0: Oh, yeah, I'd like to get one of those, too.
17: At least I know I have $250 on the wall.
0: Taylor, our champion, what was your all-time favorite board game growing up?
12: I really liked, our family's a big board game family, so we would play all the time. But I liked Monopoly a lot, and I also liked Candyland a lot, so I knew the card thing.
0: I bet you never played Monopoly for 70 days in a row, though.
12: Oh, no.
0: Have you played Sequence? No.
17: I like strip poker.
12: Of course. Haven't played Sequence.
0: You guys, you would like Sequence. Contractor Chris, growing up, what was your favorite board game?
13: I always did Risk.
0: You and Bruce.
17: He had Risk. Now, how did you play Risk? Let me ask you. Did you roll the dice and overcome each other? Is that what I remember?
13: Yeah.
17: Yeah,
13: you'd move your armies around, yeah.
17: Yeah, moved your armies around. You had a color, and I think in the beginning you were allowed to have X amount of countries you were output. And then you fought your way across the world to take your buddies out. So it's like a dice game.
0: I don't think I ever played Risk. Yeah. Well, you guys, thanks for playing along. Contractor Chris, really appreciate
17: checks
0: you calling
17: in
0: at the last second because we just kind of forgot to bring up Rivio when we were going to break.
13: Okay, looking out.
17: Thank you.
13: I'll do better next time.
17: All right, take care of you guys. This is Real and Raw, Mindy and Boots. Always protect the body. Undefeated American-made Tattletale Alarm System from the Peak Retirement Studios on 98.9 The Answer.
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0: Beautiful Sunday, sunny Sunday afternoon. I'm jealous of all of you guys who are spending the afternoon outside, either on the boat, golfing, playing in your yard, playing with kids, grandkids. But you know what? We have waited for this type of weather, haven't we?
17: We've been tortured. Mother Nature's evil.
0: Didn't you think we had so many rainy days and it's been so windy this season? It's like, my goodness. But today and this whole weekend has been just beautiful. So I saw this little write-up in an article, and I thought, oh, this would be such a good topic for Real and Raw, and I really want your opinion on this.
17: Okay,
0: because you...
17: And I'm allowed to be brutally honest.
0: Oh, yeah. And I just want to hear where you stand on this, because I think you might see both sides of it, but I'm not sure. Okay. You were a very good high school football player.
17: I was decent. I wasn't very good.
0: Well, I'm giving you more credit than maybe than you deserve.
17: I was dedicated.
0: So this is a new report that came out. It says a growing number of middle school athletes, mostly boys, middle school, by the way, are intentionally repeating eighth grade to delay the start in high school, giving themselves another full year to get bigger, stronger, faster,
17: awesome.
0: Which in turn dramatically boosts their chances at elite high school sports, college scholarships, and massive NIL deals. You can now have an NIL deal in high school. So my question to you, Boots, would you repeatedly go back to eighth grade? You already passed it. You're ready for high school. But because you want to be bigger and stronger, would you go back and go through eighth grade again?
17: Okay, so my birthday is June 2nd. My parents contemplated whether to keep me to the class 87 over class 86 because I was so close.
0: Right, you've got that birthday. But let's say that wasn't the case. Well, let's say you were even older.
17: Yes,
0: for your
17: I
0: grade.
17: Think every kid should be held back because you mature so much. Between my freshman year of high school and my senior year, I went from 135 to 195. I was a late bloomer. Puberty came late for me, eighth grade-ish. Most of my buddies already had beards and stuff in seventh grade or mustaches. I had no armpit hair or nothing. I had matured very late. I don't think mentally I've ever matured. But
0: I agree with that.
17: But for me, I really wish. But the year behind us sucked in football, so I'm glad now. They had a lot of they just didn't have the players we had. We had a stacked team, and I was proud to be a part of it. So that part I look back. But if I could go back in time and not knowing, I think every parent should hold their kids back 1 year.
0: I have always believed and heard that don't send your kids to school too early because a lot of people want to jump at the chance to get them into school.
17: Get them out of the house.
0: And they don't want to pay for daycare and all of that.
17: Yeah.
0: But if you are academically not challenged and you're a great student, are you putting more of a focus on athletics compared to academics? And let's say, you know, you're an eighth grader. You've made some great friends through elementary school and middle school. You're now going to be in the grade below them. I don't know if that's the right call. And I understand they're saying in this report it's mostly boys because boys do mature later and develop later.
17: We do.
0: But is that putting more of a stress and strain on athletics compared to academics? I would never want to repeat eighth grade again. And I loved my grade.
17: Eighth grade was my worst year. That's where the clicks happened. So Martins Ferry, you had K through seventh. And eighth grade was a junior high all by itself. Then we were freshman to senior. Eighth grade was the hardest year for me because of puberty, because of your best friend from grade school. Now I met the kid from the other. That's where four schools came together. Mm-hmm. And the clicks happen. And I really did not enjoy that year. And the teachers, I had the worst teachers in eighth grade. I had Mr. Walford, Mrs.
0: But you'd be okay with going back through it again if you got bigger and stronger and became a better football player.
17: I think you should hold them back at 5-6 years old. Because
0: I agree with that.
17: I think at a younger age, not junior high, because then you're
0: eighth grade.
17: You'd be considered a dumb kid.
0: Right. No, this is what I'm saying. They're doing this in eighth grade. So you're getting ready to go to high school.
17: No, I don't agree with
0: but
17: that.
0: But they're holding them back in eighth grade.
17: No.
0: No, when you're 5 and 6, don't send your kids to school until the police come after them. Right. But no, you're missing the whole point of this. This was eighth grade they're doing this.
17: Oh, I thought that was an option. Like
0: no,
17: you were
0: this
17: giving
0: is
17: me
0: when
17: options.
0: They're doing it
17: no,
0: at eighth
17: I think
0: grade.
17: That's wrong because you're at a. You know, I'm working with the twins, and they're going through cliques and all that. And I'm like, look, you're best friends now. You and I are different, but I think because we're loud and we're always the leaders of the pack. That's why we still have our old friends, and we all get along. But. So many kids draw their line in the sand, and I watched kids that were good athletes that hung out with the stoners, and they went down the bad. I really think that kids can go down the bad route, down the bad whatever, if you'd let them as a parent. You said
0: and
17: something earlier.
0: Depending
17: early, you know,
0: on who they're hanging out
17: with.
0: Yeah,
17: you
0: peers.
17: Watch Cammie and Kai, and you watch who they're hanging out with.
0: Sure you did. I was their lunch lady in school.
17: Yeah, I was lucky with Nikki because she was kind of just a full-blown volleyball girl, and she read books. So she's on, I don't say geeky side, but she didn't really care about cliques and all that. She came home and read books. I mean, that poor girl, I'm like, we're going to do all these books. She even worked at Barnes & Noble because she liked reading so much.
0: That's great, though.
17: But she, I didn't have to deal with it. No, I got to deal with that with the other kids because the cliques are forming, and I worry about a good athlete. I know so many guys that I grew up with that were decent athletes that went down the pot smoking. So the worst thing when we were young were potheads. Remember?
0: Yeah, but this whole thing is different. Drugs. This is about getting bigger and stronger to get a college scholarship.
17: Right, but I'm saying if they
0: go on and get NIL deals, is it putting too much of a stress on a focus on the athletics in your life instead of the academics?
17: But eighth grade,
0: I would never
17: too...
0: hold my kids back in eighth grade.
17: No, eighth grade, no.
0: Fred, and that's when they're doing this.
17: Think young, but I think if you're that good of an athlete, though, let's flip the coin here. If you're that good of an athlete, you can stay back a year and just tell everybody why you're doing it, and most people would accept it.
0: I think these days, because it's so different.
17: Man, if you
0: so
17: can be a different. Millionaire as a sophomore in high school,
0: isn't
17: sign
0: that crazy?
17: Me up.
0: Isn't that crazy?
17: But all I'm saying is even some of the good athletes, no matter what you do with some kids, if you don't are part of their lives like we were with our kids, they're going to go down that bad path. Mm-hmm. And I don't care what you do with an eighth grader. I don't care. He could still be the best kid on the team and get his girlfriend pregnant and his life's done. You know, he's got a whole different coaches look down on that. You know, when you're an athlete and you're a leader, they expect you to be a leader and they expect you to not do stupid things like street race like we did or silly little things we did.
0: You know what else is the big thing now? My gosh, this transfer portal is absolutely ridiculous. I will always, you know, I'm proud of both my kids for sure. And I know you are proud of your kids as well. Yeah. But, you know, Cammy could have put her name in the transfer portal.
17: I kind of wanted Cammy
0: too. She could have gone anywhere. Really,
17: she's loyal.
0: Play.
17: I'll give her credit.
0: But you know what? She was born here as a Buckeye. She wanted to stay a Buckeye. And when push came to shove, even when there was a new coach who came in her senior year,
17: She stuck it out.
0: There's not a lot of people who do that anymore. They are going for the money, even in college softball. This Texas Tech team, which paid $1 million plus for their pitcher.
17: I think Cammy could have got close to seven figures if she wanted to Texas.
0: Money, it's not all about money, but this team, they got All-Americans from all over to get on this one team. And so they're expected to win the World Series, which is going on right now.
17: Right.
0: They just lost to Tennessee 2-1 last night. And you're bringing in the best of the best from players all over the country, and now they're playing their former schools. They're playing Tennessee's. They're playing Texas's. They're playing UCLA.
17: We gotta go.
0: So in the big picture, is it worth it, all of these transfers and all of these starting school later just to get all this money? Just what we were saying earlier, be happy.
17: Yeah, be happy.
0: And be just grateful for what you have. If you can stay at your school, stay at your school.
17: You come here broken naked, you leave here broken naked.
0: So we have an award-winning author, and she has created this book, and it talks about the best places, the eateries around the state of Ohio, not just the food and the places, but the people behind it all. Really a good book. We're going to talk to this author next.
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2: Marking their deepest incursion into the country in more than a quarter century. Israel's military announcing the capture of the strategic castle Sunday after days of intense fighting with Hezbollah and airstrikes in near villages, saying it marks a major gain. The latest Israel-Hezbollah war began in early March. Meanwhile, Israel and Lebanon have been at war since Israel was created in 1948. They had direct talks in Washington last week and are due to meet again later this week. I'm Julie Walker.
3: Britain's economy is under pressure, and some leaders are pointing the finger at Brexit and voters.
4: Conservative analysts note the UK's economic growth since 2017 has roughly matched or exceeded parts of Europe, with Germany lagging behind. They argue stagnation across the region stems from high regulation, costly energy policies, and heavy spending, not Brexit alone, and say recovery may hinge on lower taxes and pro-growth reforms. Ken Lorman reporting.
3: More at townhall.com.
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8: We are so blessed in the state of Ohio because, and I'm talking the entire state, not just Columbus, Cincinnati, Cleveland, but throughout all 88 counties, there are so many different places you can eat. An eatery, a diner, a restaurant. You can choose fancy. You can choose casual. It doesn't matter because it's really all about the food. So our next guest is an award-winning author. Name? Is Brandi Gleason, and she wrote her recent book. We've had her on the air before about the different places you can travel to across the state of Ohio. Her newest and latest book is called Unique Eats and Eateries of Ohio. It's the people and the places behind the food. Brandi, what made you decide to write a book like this? What a great idea.
9: Well, thank you so much for having me on. And how I got into this book was Reedy Press, my publisher. It came out with a new series, and it definitely piqued my interest. I have the Ohio Road Trips Facebook group, and I knew that they would be able to give me some of the best places throughout the state from their recommendations.
10: What's the best?
9: Ohio. Now, come on.
10: Okay.
9: Get in trouble.
10: Me and you are driving up towards Toledo. Where do we stop?
9: Oh, if I was headed to Toledo, I'm going to take you to Tony Paco's, because Tony Paco's is an eclectic place. You know, they have the signed hot dog buns with all the famous people. And, you know, they haven't asked me for my signature yet, so we'll see.
8: So how long did it take for you to write this book? And did you actually travel from county to county trying all these different food items, things on the menu?
9: So this was actually one of the hardest books that I've ever written, because restaurateurs are the busiest people that you would ever meet.
8: Busier than Boots.
9: If the busboy or the dishwasher doesn't show up, guess who's doing that?
8: Oh, yeah, that's
9: they
8: true.
9: They are doing that.
8: Yeah.
9: So it took me 2 years to write this one.
8: Wow.
9: And yes, I did go to every county in the state. I have a 2024 Honda CRV.
10: I was going to say, you better have a Honda.
9: Yep, and it has 71,259 miles on it now.
8: Oh, my gosh.
10: Wait, how many exactly?
9: I'm sitting in my car.
10: I'm
9: just finishing a road trip, and I'm on my way home. We pulled off into a Sheets gas station and because I wanted to make sure I had cell service, and it has 71,259 miles on it.
10: You're okay. You're supposed to have like 30, well, around Columbus.
9: I know.
10: Well, maybe 45. 45, you know, it's a Honda, so you're going to luck out. You'll have plenty of resale.
9: That's right.
8: So, Brandy, what did you learn? Like, really, give us some of the deets in your book. We don't want to give away the whole book. We want people to get your book. But some of the things that you really did learn that fascinated you with foodies, eateries in the state of Ohio, what stands out?
9: Well, there are so many things that stand out. For me, as I went up to Northeast Ohio, so we're Central Ohioans, so I'm from Central Ohio myself. And when I went up to Northeast Ohio, it shocked me because I had never heard of a cookie table. I had no idea the Italian food scene that actually is still alive and well here in the state of Ohio.
8: Oh, especially in Youngstown.
10: Yeah.
8: Youngstown, yep. For sure. The big wedding receptions, they always have a big cookie table. Okay,
9: it's
8: so
9: crazy.
8: What else?
9: I mean, who knew, right?
8: Yeah, right.
9: So there's an Italian food trail up there, and I didn't write about the food trail itself, just some of the Italian restaurants up there, but there is hot peppers and oil, there's Italian greens, there's Italian wedding soup. Everything is pretty much made in-house, and the people, they just love their food, and it just blew me away. So that area really shocked me. Down on the Ohio River, there's a great story about a guy named Gigi. He has the Ripley Dinner Bell.
8: What
9: and
8: is
9: really
8: that?
9: His story is a story of redemption, so you have to get the book and go down and meet Gigi.
10: What city is he in?
9: In Ripley, Ohio.
10: Oh, Ripley.
9: Down on the Ohio River.
10: That's down south. That's southeast, deep south.
9: Yeah.
10: Okay. How about Steubenville area or any place like that? Oh, there's a lot of Italian restaurants through there.
9: Yeah, so I actually stopped at Naples and wasn't able to connect with the owner, but I would highly recommend it. It's not in the book, but it should have been. Mm-hmm. In Belmont County, I actually went with Melman's cafeteria.
10: I grew up 10 minutes from there. I've been to Melman's 1,000 times in my life. You have no idea. Yeah.
9: But nobody knows that it's still sitting there up the top of that hill. You know, we're just flying by on the freeway, right?
10: Yeah, 470 and 70.
9: Get off. Yeah, you got to get off. You got to go there. We went in the first time we went and had prime rib. And we were
10: amazing.
9: Like, who would have known that this is like up here, tucked into this little corner of Ohio?
10: Melman's has been around since, before I was born, early 60s, I believe. They've been around forever. Lemon meringue to die for.
9: So, yeah, and everything is still homemade in there. Mm-hmm. You go in, you pick up your tray, you get your silverware, you take it along the little, metal thing that holds your tray, pick out what you want. You think you're only spending $20 and get done, you spent $50 because you picked one of everything.
10: Yeah.
8: So that's basically what your book is about, too. It's not just, hey, go try this food. This is great. It's the stories and the people behind it, people who have been doing this for years and decades and have created just a passion for feeding other people.
9: Absolutely. And the thing is once you sit down and you talk to these people and you hear what they've done or what their parents did or what their grandparents did or why they chose to renovate this building from, the studs out, they just have poured their lifeblood into the things that they've done. So every place in the book has a story. It's not just, here's some great food. No, there's a lot more there than just a good bite.
10: I mean, Ohio is, we're lucky other than our weather. Ohio has a lot of great things to offer. And, anybody that you have relatives down south or relatives in other places, you go, I got to come to Ohio because of blah, blah, blah, blah, blah. So I think we take it for granted how lucky we really are to have all of, especially when it comes to food.
9: Yeah, I think it's, Ohio, people like to say it's a pass-through state. But for me, I think from the shores of Lake Erie to the banks of the Ohio River and like everything in between, we have something for everybody.
10: Mm-hmm.
8: So I have to ask you, we recently, it'll be a year in August, bought a little weekend getaway at Indian Lake, and we are enjoying all the little eateries and the little hidden gems in that region. Did you visit Russell's Point or Huntsville or Lakeview, anything around the Indian Lake area?
9: Yeah, so I did go through that area, but I decided to write about something in Belle Fountain.
8: Okay.
9: And it's called The Syndicate. It's a little on the bougier side.
8: I've driven by it. It's really cute. It's a little black and white building.
9: Is.
8: Yes.
9: Yeah, and so Adam Rammel is the owner. He is part of the team that is up there in Belle Fountain just pouring out all they have to bring back this beautiful, beautiful city. And so the Syndicate made it, but there's also a pizza place. It's called 600 Downtown, and they are an award-winning pizza place. They did not make the book, but if you're going up to go, you know, spend a weekend and you want pizza, I highly recommend that one too.
8: You know what? I've heard about it, and I heard it's impossible to either go in there because it's so good and so busy all the time, that 600 Downtown, right?
9: Oh, it's, yeah, and I always go when it's like 2 o'clock because I know, you know, it's a little west.
8: That's
9: right?
8: What I've heard.
9: But they have garlic knots.
10: Okay.
8: Garlic knots?
9: Yeah, they're these little garlic knots of bread, and I don't eat a lot of gluten because, like, you know, you eat too much gluten. I'm over 50, okay, if that tells you anything.
8: So
9: like,
8: are we.
9: I look
8: That's
9: at food
8: okay.
9: and I gain weight, okay?
8: Yeah, me too.
9: So it's like, oh, my God, it's bread, and I swear I just kind of kept eating and eating and eating, and it was worth every bite.
10: How about this hidden giant? Did you ever go up to around Sunbury, hit Serve?
9: So Serve almost made the book.
10: Okay.
9: It was just what I know it should have. And again, because everything is house made, they're just amazing people.
10: Awesome.
9: And, you know, I only could put in 86, and it was a challenge. Yes, they should have made the book.
10: Who up in Delaware County do you have? Anybody we know of?
9: So I went with Hamburger Inn.
8: Oh, yeah.
10: Okay.
8: You can't go wrong with Hamburger Inn. That's a What a fun job.
9: It's iconic. Yeah.
8: I mean, Brandy, what a fun gig you have. Travel across the state of Ohio and write a book about all the great restaurants and the people behind them. So many fascinating stories. This is one book that would be great. Can we give it away to one of our listeners?
9: Absolutely.
8: Okay,
9: absolutely.
8: So we need to take a break. When we come back, we'll have people call in and ask their favorite restaurant across the state. But where can people get a copy of your book?
9: So I highly encourage everybody to check their mom and pop shops, local bookstores, things like that first. So if you can't find it locally, then, you know, you can pick it up on Amazon.
8: Right. Okay, and it's Brandy Gleason, Gleason, Unique Eats and Eateries of Ohio. People and places behind the food. You know, we talked to Michael from Tommy's Diner because they just won second place in the best diner of USA Today, had this big search.
10: And you better get
8: and
10: over
8: Tommy's
10: there.
8: Tommy's Diner won second
10: out.
8: In the country. It's pretty cool.
9: Yeah, amazing. Right. He's actually in the book.
8: Oh, he is in the book.
10: Yeah. All right.
8: He should be in that book. Well, I'm telling you what.
10: Did you get him a copy yet?
9: I haven't seen him since it came out because it like literally
10: all right,
9: just
10: that's,
9: came out.
10: You, Mindy, and I need to go down there and present it to him.
8: We
10: That'd
8: will
10: be awesome.
8: Do that. Yeah. Okay,
9: 100%.
8: So we're going to
9: do that.
8: We're going to take a break. Again, the author, Brandy Gleason, Unique Eats and Eateries of Ohio, People and Places Behind the Food. Call us up. If you want a free copy of this book, we're going to give it away to you after the break. Brandy, thank you so much for joining us.
9: Hey, no Talk problem. Thanks so much.
10: All right. 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
15: I'm pretty good.
8: It's a beautiful Sunday afternoon. 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We hope that you are listening, and we are to give away one of those books. It really sounds good, all the different places and the stories behind the food, the restaurants, the eateries, all of that. So call us up. 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I'm sure it's a great book. It's an award-winning author, Brandi Gleason. She also wrote a book. We talked to her before about traveling, about travel around the state of Ohio. So just call us up and let us know, what is your favorite restaurant across the state, any restaurant other than McDonald's? Just tell us. Would that ever be your go-to, McDonald's?
10: I try not to. I've never left McDonald's going, that was awesome.
8: I can't wait to go back.
10: Yeah, I can't. Can I go back? And the milkshake machine's broke? Oh, awesome.
8: Yeah, every time you want to get ice cream, just an ice cream cone, it's down. Our ice cream machine is broken.
10: Their nuggets aren't bad, I guess.
8: Let's say your go-to, other than Roosters. We both love Roosters. And they're a big supporter of the show. But the thing you like about Roosters is they have about everything on the menu. If you want pizza, quesadillas, chicken wings, whatever.
10: But my favorite restaurant is Windward Passage. I haven't been there in a while.
8: My dad used to go
10: there. Love the place. Love it. The best prime rib. But I haven't.
8: Really?
10: I just haven't got, because I live in, you know, I live away from there now. I live in Sunbury, but I used to live right around the corner from
8: it. I thought it was more of a bar. It's a bar restaurant?
10: It's got a restaurant. It's old school. You walk in, it's wood. It's got like ship
8: steering
10: wheels. And it's like ship. And everybody smoked back in the day. So you look at the walls, you can still see the yellowness. It's going back in the 70s. And then the bar, a bunch of same old people were sitting around the bar, old grumpy old white-haired men. Sounds like the Moose kind of. But then the restaurant side, very old school. I mean, but the you like crab legs? You don't eat crab. Crab legs, you crack them open. They're the size of hot dogs. You pull the meat out. I don't know where they get them or what, but it's one of my favorites. And I do like Serve. It's very good.
8: It is good. I've been to Serve. I remember when Serve opened because my sister had a flower shop right next to Serve in Sunbury on the square.
10: But there's the old bank building next to Dixie's place.
8: Oh, it used to be a coffee shop called The Vault.
10: Yeah, The Vault. One? But it's the food's amazing, but you'd black out. It's expensive.
8: Dr. Bertley from COSI, CEO, president of COSI, just walked in. We're talking about favorite restaurants in the state of Ohio. If you had to say your go-to.
10: Here, pull that mic.
8: Yeah, we had to pull that microphone over to you. I know we just put you on the spot.
10: He's one of the happiest guys I know. I love this guy.
8: Always.
16: You guys are always the best here, real and raw.
8: We just interviewed an author, an award-winning author, and she just wrote this book, Unique Eats and Eateries of Ohio. It's the people and the places behind the food. So she was taking us all through the state from one court. She traveled on all 88 counties to write this book. So we were talking about our favorite restaurants. If you're go-to, if you're starving, you cannot wait to go to this restaurant, it would be what?
16: Okay, I got to break this down. If I'm starving and I'm on a budget, I'm going to Tommy's right there in Franklinton.
8: We just talked about it.
16: There you go.
8: Do you know it got second best diner in the whole country?
16: Listen, this is a shout out to the whole family. You know the story about the originator. But Michael's running an amazing shop. So Tommy's is my go-to. I love that place. They got all the famous people on the wall.
10: Yeah.
16: That's if I'm hungry and I'm raw. But if I'm like super fancy and I have a whole lot of money in my pocket, which is rare because I work on a nonprofit work, but if I do, I go to Haru. Haru is a Japanese restaurant. It's sushi, but it's called Omakase, where the chef makes the sushi right. It's high-end craziness, but they make it in front of you. It's actually
8: is that like a Japanese steakhouse kind of where they fry all the food?
16: Fried food. It's strictly sushi. But it's right near, it's in Polaris, right near IKEA. So that's like super high-end. If I'm not doing that, I mean, everything from from Cameron Mitchell's great, like Hudson 29.
8: Yeah. We're so lucky to have Pearl. Cameron Mitchell
16: Cameron
8: restaurants
16: Mitchell is
8: here.
16: Such a good restaurateur. So, but here's the big deal. I'm a foodie. You can throw something on a paper plate at a cookout. I'm good.
10: I'm steak, corn on a cob, baked potato, salad. I'm easy.
8: Hey, we got a caller. We want to go to Scoop. Scoop, all you have to do, I know you want a copy of this book, all you have to do is tell us your favorite restaurant in the state of Ohio to go to, and what do you get there?
17: Well, I usually go to places that entertainment. So if you get entertained, whether it be at the 94th Air Squadron or Moose or I sing in karaoke or at the Polaris, you got a place where you just watch entertainment. You get what's there at a food truck or Roosters. Yeah. It's my go-to places because food's cheap there. It's great, and everybody's nice and pleasant. So actual rural restaurants, I don't normally go to because my girlfriend lady eats like a pig, and she leaves.
16: Bro, you're on the air. Pull back from my girlfriend eats like a pig. Four words you never want to say out loud.
10: Oh, honey, do I look fat in this dress?
8: My girlfriend eats like a pig.
16: Five words.
17: She has spaghetti sauce on down her chest. It's embarrassing.
8: Oh, my gosh. I don't know if we should give you a free copy of this book or not. Boots, should we give a free copy?
10: I give because he's got a set of kahunas on him.
8: All right, Scoop. Give your address.
16: His kahunas are big like mountain.
17: You know?
16: He's smart like moose.
8: Wait, right.
10: What's that, Scoop?
17: I call him because it's your birthday this week, and people need to send you a little birthday card so you know you get more than two or three listeners, you know? And,
10: there you
17: go. Send the Boots a couple of bucks to pay for his beer, and maybe it'll go to Honor Fly because you're a great guy. You don't mention to people that, you know, that's you're a hero, buddy.
10: Well, thank you for the birthday gift. They did
8: your
10: drop it off to
8: not
10: me.
8: Not until June, I thought.
10: June 2nd.
8: Yeah, okay.
10: 2 days. Today's 31st.
8: Oh, my
16: man,
8: gosh,
16: you got a blue moon beginning
8: May.
16: Your birthday. That is really cool.
10: Thanks,
16: Look
10: Scoop.
16: At you.
10: Yeah, I tell you what, though, but we were talking about restaurants, too. Chain restaurants. I do like going to Olive Garden, and I do like going to Longhorn and Texas Roadhouse. Texas Roadhouse bread kills. Oh,
8: if
10: you want
8: good Italian food, you've got to try my cousin's restaurant in Gahanna. It's called Lola and Giuseppe's.
16: Oh. Steve I don't Fancelli. Know that. Can I say I know
10: Very
16: you?
10: Good.
16: Oh,
10: yeah. I know you're related to them.
8: Totally Steve Fancelli. There. The Fancellis, yes. They're first cousins. That's Steve Fancelli, Lola, and Giuseppe's. Not only did they incorporated the real recipes of Lola and Giuseppe, now they've opened up an Italian bakery just a couple doors down from Lola and Giuseppe's in Gahanna.
16: Oh, wow.
8: So try that.
16: Wow.
8: What were you going to say?
16: Wow.
8: You're raising your hand.
16: Well, because Birthday Boots, can I call you that? Birthday
10: you call
16: Boots?
10: Me whatever you want.
16: So, Birthday Boots talked about a chain. I hope I don't offend people, but I have to tell you, I went to my first Buc-ee's. They have a couple in Ohio, and they're all over Texas.
8: Oh, yeah.
16: The food there is phenomenal.
8: Amazing. And it's huge. Can
16: and
8: you believe how
10: I'm Buc-ee's
16: gas,
10: friendly.
16: By the way, is cheaper than everywhere else you can get the gas.
8: And there's 200
10: plus. There's 200
16: things. There you go.
8: I thought of you.
16: I go there all the time.
8: Gas was $4.04. It's starting to come down again.
10: Oh, it's...
8: All right.
10: That's ticking
8: that's
10: me off.
16: Buc-ee's.
10: Buc-ee's is...
16: Their brisket? Oh, my God.
8: See, but it's I don't eat meat.
10: And everybody's happy there.
16: Their mac and cheese?
8: Okay.
16: Are you vegan? You just do the macaroni and cheese?
8: No, I can do mac and cheese.
16: Okay, the mac and cheese is phenomenal.
8: Mac and cheese?
10: She's vegan, I wouldn't be sitting here.
16: First of all their food is good, but you don't do meat.
10: Oh, it's
16: a lot of meat.
10: Good.
16: So yeah.
10: Good. And
16: Thank you.
10: You come to the cash register, and you're like, how are you today, sir? Welcome to Buc-ee's. You're like... Okay. And they pay their employees really well. Like
16: they
10: the general manager
16: above
10: makes $200,000 a year.
16: That's right, above everyone.
8: Really?
16: And you're so
8: yeah,
16: right, Boots. They're so nice when you come in.
10: So nice.
8: Wow. All right. Well, we got a lesson in Buc-ee's and food.
10: Yeah,
8: and
10: there you
8: and
10: go.
8: Scoop got a book after calling out his girlfriend for eating like a pig.
16: And for all you people starting companies, the cool thing about Buc-ee's is their cell phone, two best friends open it up. There's no board. They're not operated by a governing kind of board of trustees or none of that. They own everything, which is why they pay their servers super high pay.
10: Yeah.
8: Dr.
16: Awesome.
8: Burley, do you have stock in Buc-ee's?
16: No, they don't
8: I'm
16: have
8: just
16: stock.
8: I can't
16: get stock because they're not publicly traded.
8: But you would.
16: Oh, totally.
8: All right.
16: I have stock in brisket, hence my belly.
8: We cannot wait to talk more with Dr. Burley. It's been a while since you've been in studio.
16: Way too long, but I'm happy to be here today.
8: All right.
10: Real and raw Mindy Boots, always protect the body, undefeated American made Tattletale Alarm System, and brought in the Peak Retirement Studios at 98.9 The Answer.
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22: News. I'm Mary Rose. The U.S. military says it stopped another commercial vessel trying to break through the U.S. blockade of Iranian ports.
23: U.S. military officials say the Gambia flag bulk carrier Leanne Star ignored multiple warnings from U.S. forces overnight. Officials also say because of the ignored warnings, they struck the vessel's engine room with a missile. Meanwhile, that ship remains adrift in the Gulf of Oman. The U.S. launched the blockade on April 17th in response to Iran effectively closing the strait after the war began.
22: Correspondent Andrew Stewart. The Israeli army seizes a strategic castle in Lebanon.
24: Israeli troops took control over Beaufort Castle atop a mountain in southern Lebanon, marking their deepest incursion into the country in more than a quarter century. Israel's military announcing the capture of the strategic castle Sunday after days of intense fighting with Hezbollah and airstrikes in nearby villages, saying it marks a major gain. The latest Israel-Hezbollah war began in early March. Meanwhile, Israel and Lebanon have been at war since Israel was created in 1948. They had direct talks in Washington last week and are due to meet again later this week. I'm Julie Walker.
22: Britain's economy is under pressure, and some leaders are pointing the finger at Britics and voters.
25: Conservative analysts note the UK's economic growth since 2017 has roughly matched or exceeded parts of Europe, with Germany lagging behind. They argue stagnation across the region stems from high regulation, costly energy policies, and heavy spending, not Brexit alone, and say recovery may hinge on lower taxes and pro-growth reforms. Ken Lorman reporting.
22: This is SRN News.
26: 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You know, I think a lot of people just accept pain. 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
1: Happy birthday.
8: Oh. I'm glad you reminded me, because thinking June, I didn't realize who this is. This is like the it for the month of May.
10: Wait, turns my... So
8: birthday boots? Is that what you called him, Dr. Bertley? Birthday boots?
16: Birthday boots and a blue moon of May for his birthday.
10: I always... This is going to sound weird. This was my 57th year. I only have 2 days left of my 57th year. I'm a 57 Chevy nut my whole life, other than my football number being family number. 57. My dad, the sad part is he died when he was 57. So I wanted to outlive my dad joke kind of corniness. And I did. But I want to make it a perfect year. And so far, it's been 98% perfect.
8: He waited for 56 years to live this 57th year of his
10: I just
8: birthday.
10: Want to make it count.
8: No, I remember you really looking forward to this 57th birthday.
16: Translation.
8: But now it's almost over. You ready to be 58?
10: Yeah. Now, I like a 58 Impala, but not like a 57 Bel Air. But it's okay.
16: Translation. Ladies and gentlemen, 2 more days. Stay in your home because Boots is going bananas for the next 2 days.
8: Stay away
10: from Boots.
8: We'll
10: be doing
8: Boots.
10: Burnouts around the Sunbury Square and old beater.
8: So, Dr. Bertley, you know, we have so many guests come through this studio, and we really do love and appreciate all of them, but there's something so special about you. And in fact, when we have our intern, I wanted to make sure that Ryan met you. I'm like, wait till you meet Dr. B. He is the most charismatic, full of heart, full
10: positive.
8: Of life. Just, there's nobody like you. And we're so blessed to have you part of this show each and every month. You don't always get to come in studio. You'll send someone from Coastside because you're so busy. I just want you to know how much we love, admire, and appreciate you.
10: Wow,
16: well, look,
10: that.
16: I appreciate that. Shout out to Ryan from the University of Kentucky, Rupp Arena. But hey, we are Ohio State folks, Scarlet
8: yes,
16: Gray.
8: We
16: just
8: are.
16: Letting you know, Ryan.
8: But we want you to compliment Memorial Day. This, you had a big event at COSI, and something real significant happened. Before we talk about the ins and outs of what's going on at COSI, I know you want to give a little shout out.
16: Sure. Well, Boots and Mindy, and you know, being on Real and Raw, the fact that you guys called out the National Veterans Memorial Museum means a ton to me. As you know, last weekend was Memorial Day weekend, where we celebrate the folks who sacrificed to keep this country great. And we had an amazing event. We had Ryan Mannion, who is the sister of Travis Mannion, this incredible soldier who in Fallujah, you know, during that period, actually sacrificed himself so that his entire platoon survived. Unfortunately, he gave the ultimate sacrifice and passed away. And so there's a Travis Mannion incredible foundation that's across the country in all 50 states. And his sister, who's the CEO now, and she's an amazing, she's a podcaster,
10: so cool.
16: She's an influencer, but most importantly, she's the CEO of this incredible institution. And she talked about how it's about making sure we don't forget these people that made the best sacrifice for us and the current veterans who are living and how they contribute. And I know you, Boots, you are greeting all the veterans for what? For the honor flight.
10: So
16: you get
10: so honored to be a part of that.
16: So yeah, so thank you for calling it out. It was last weekend. It was packed. It was an amazing event. And we had over 2,000 flags planted on our lawn and across the street at COSI.
10: 2,000?
16: 2,000.
10: That's
16: yeah, that's right, on both lawns. Absolutely.
8: You know, you hear selfless sacrifices, stories about these individuals so many times, but to actually meet someone associated where her brother laid his life on the line.
16: Well, it's unbelievable. Her father's a one-star general. Her grandfather's a two-star general. Like, her whole family's a military family. Mm-hmm. And this is a sad thing, but it's just to tell you how powerful this is. She was at a cookout with her family and friends, with 30 people, including her dad and grandparents and stuff. All these people served in the military, when somebody rang the doorbell, and it was a person in the military guard.
10: Oh, no.
16: And the general saying, hey, this is...
10: That's how they found out.
16: That's how they found out. So we got to pause and really respect these people who've passed on. But also, the folks who are veterans today, a lot of times we don't do them right. We got to respect. Again, thank you, Boots, for what you do for the honor flight.
10: What you're saying is the thing about honor flight that I kick back or feeling guilty, a veteran who go, I made it home and I came home from Vietnam and I got spit on and beat on to the bathroom until I put civilian clothes on. They did that to him in an LAX.
16: Yeah, Vietnam.
10: And their whole life for 50 plus years, they've lived with that. All their buddies are, it's like the Purple Heart guy, all his buddies around him got killed, but he saved some other gentlemen or ladies or whatever. And now he can let it all go.
16: Absolutely.
10: And no, and I never really understood that till being a part of this for 12 years and meeting all these men and women, mostly men because it was gender specific back in those days. But you meet these guys and they let it go. And the wives are teary eyed going, he's back.
8: Oh, there's so much pride. So, there's so much pride in our country.
16: And you think about all the craziness happening in the world. Like, where do you want to live?
10: Here.
16: Right here in these United States of America.
10: Don't ever say to me, America sucks. I'll go move. If you don't like it here. I mean, I don't think in some of them countries they have a cool place like COSI.
16: No. Center of Science and Industry,
10: yeah.
16: Across the street from the National Veterans Memorial Museum, downtown Columbus. It is our number one science museum in the country, according to USA Today, out of the last 7 years.
8: But I think it's wonderful that COSI gets involved in stuff like this, because it does matter. It absolutely matters. And you're reaching the youngest of youngs, where it's up to parents to really show kids the importance of our country and what it means to be American and the whole beauty of science. Like we've always talked about, science is everywhere.
16: I'm so glad you said that, Mindy. I mean, it's really funny how close we are. We're literally across street from Broad.
8: Yeah.
16: COSI is all about STEM, science, technology, engineering, and math, and workforce development, etc. NVMM is all about, of course, honoring all veterans, elevating their stories. But the third piece of our mission is to amplify the power of service for everyone everywhere. Hey, you might join the military and serve the country in that great way, but you could serve the country as an elected official. Mm-hmm. You could serve the country as a community radio host. You could serve the country in so many ways. Right. And so to your point about students, on one side abroad, they learn all about science and engagement and STEM and jobs. On the other side, you learn about the service for this country and for your community, your state, and beyond.
8: Point to Boots and you said an elected official.
24: No way.
16: No, because I know the circles he navigates in.
24: I'm only kidding.
10: No. If I'm ever elected official, you think Bill Clinton was bad.
16: For the listeners, Boots is so well connected and knows everyone. Yeah, that was a compliment on his network.
24: He's running for office. Boots as an elected official. What? We're all in trouble.
10: Here's the thing. Even politicians I don't agree with, they're still human beings and I still respect them.
16: Absolutely.
10: That makes a lot of my people in my world like, why would you be not? Because you know what? Hey, Ginther still does a lot for the community. I may not agree with everything the guy does, but he's still a human being, and I think in his mind he has the best interests of Columbus, so then I'm okay with that.
16: And with that, I will never run for office. That door to the skeletons of the closet will open up. I'm not ready for it.
10: Yeah,
24: so
10: mine roll out like droves.
24: What's going on? Because Pixar still there?
16: So first of all, we extended Pixar all the way through Labor Day. So if you haven't had a chance to go to Pixar, which is a phenomenal exhibition that connects our favorite animated series with science and engineering and how it comes together through design, that's at COSI through September. But then, you know, we just crushed our science festival. We have our incredible augmented reality, but we have so many other cool things. You need to come there, and especially COSI After Dark. Boots and Mindy, we have 2,500 plus people, adults, 21 plus, who come to COSI After Dark one Thursday a month.
8: What's augmented reality?
16: That's when you have like
10: a QR code. I can't spell either one.
16: You have like a cool image or a QR code, and you put your phone on it, and you hit it, and then it makes this whole thing come alive. It's kind of like virtual reality without the goggles. So we also have a virtual reality place, an immersive stuff. We have this right at COSI. Come down. It's covered. You put it on your eyes, and you see this whole cool experience. But we also have augmented reality, too. So it's reality on steroids.
10: You don't get seasick?
16: I don't have a sensitive belly like that. But it's your birthday.
10: Because there's a new simulator racing bar and tavern over, and they invited me as a special guest.
16: People are hurling.
10: And it was okay, but it got a little queasy on me, and I was like, man, am I the big of a wimp? Stephanie nailed it, no problem. So I was like, well, I don't know, because I was too into it.
8: You're a little older. I am a lot older.
10: That's true.
8: We reach our ages.
10: Our equilibs.
8: Plus, it's now summer.
10: Equilibrium.
8: So you got a lot of parents that don't know what to do with their kids.
16: Yep.
8: So bring them to COSI. You got summer hours now.
16: Confused, 7 days a week, COSI is open.
10: Okay.
16: From 9 in the morning to 5 p.m. So there's no excuse for you not finding a way to get to COSI.
10: Do you have like a watch program where they drop them off and go to work and leave them for a few hours? You can't do that, can you?
16: We used to have summer camp, but summer camp became really challenging and tough. So we don't have a summer camp per se, but the COSI staff is phenomenal. Come in, bring your kiddos. We'll find a way to take care of you.
8: But stay with the kids.
10: I just remember summer camp.
8: Go have kids. Run around. Go to the planetarium. Go wherever you want.
10: You didn't know about their summer camp? That was huge back then.
8: Summer camps. Okay, I see what you're saying.
10: That's what I was getting at. I should have said, do you still do summer camp?
16: Yeah, so we don't do that. The other thing people are upset we don't do, and I'm sorry, we're thinking about how to bring it back, is camping. This is where you come in and do the sleepovers.
8: Oh, that's what I did when I was a Girl Scout.
16: There you go.
2: Really?
16: Yeah, so the problem is, and I say this respectfully, you know, you can have a whole bunch of people sleep over, you know, 20, 30 years ago. Now it's tricky. You know, you have
2: a lot of strange people. Let me say, there's too many strange people in the world to do that.
16: Thank you for covering for me.
8: But you're thinking about bringing it back?
16: We're thinking about on a kind of like 4 a year. So not every weekend, but do like a, you remember we had this, you know, sleepover?
8: Yeah.
16: Let's do it for both adults and kiddos.
8: Well, that's something.
16: Right?
8: So we need to take a break, but we have still so many things to talk about COSI, and we just love that you're here. You're able to stick around for the next segment, right?
16: Listen, you got to kick me out, Mindy.
8: Oh, we don't have to kick you out. You can stay till next week if you want.
16: You got it.
2: All right. 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
8: Somewhere. We are talking to Dr. B, Dr. Bert Lee, President and CEO of COSI. We are, we love when he comes in studio so much because you just have so much energy. I bet you when you go home and you hit the bed at night, you are out because you go all day. You have to sleep like a log.
16: Listen, it is you, Mindy, and you, Boots. Like, you know, I do a lot of interviews, but you guys are so animated, so energized. I come in here, like, ready to go. So you pull it out of me. It's not just me. It's really the intersection of us three.
8: Mm-mm, I'm not buying that. You are who you are.
16: Come on.
8: So what else is going on at COSI? And you know what? We forgot to give the number when we went to commercial break.
2: 793-1957.
8: 793-1957. You can win tickets to COSI or COSI After Dark. What's up with COSI After Dark this time?
16: Oh, my gosh. Again, slam-packed with people. 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You can see the whole rundown for COSI After Dark. We'll be giving away four tickets, a pack of four. It's always the third Thursday, and I'm not going to tell you what it is, except you need to understand 2,500 people from 7 to 10 are packed inside COSI. We love kiddos, but no kiddos are running around, full bar, all kinds of stuff, great food. And we always have a theme, but go to COSI.org to check the theme out.
8: See, I think it's such a cool... How long has COSI After Dark been around? Because I don't remember it as a kid, COSI After Dark. My parents never went or anything.
16: Yeah, definitely not. So I started in 2017. I can't own founding it. It started about 2014, 2015, okay. But we've since built on it since 2017. And it really is a like people get ready and say, what are you doing? Oh, I'm going to COSI. Like, people who don't even go to museums, they come to COSI for that. It's really a fun event. There are all kinds of people from all corners of greater Central Ohio.
8: What year did you... There's alcohol there.
2: Yeah, what year did you move to Franklinton?
16: I moved here January 1, 2017, which was a Sunday, and I started at Coastside January 2, 2017.
10: No, what year did you guys move from West?
16: Oh, 2000.
10: It's been that long.
16: Yeah, we were on Broad Street across the very first Wendy's. Matter of fact, you can go over Coastside for 25 cents if you're a kid, 50 cents if you're an adult. Then you'd, are you ready? You'd go across the street to the very first Wendy's in this country, and you'd get a burger for 10 cents.
8: You know when it was founded, the Wendy's? What year?
16: I don't.
8: 1969.
16: There you go. How do you know that, though?
8: Well, because the other day it was National Hamburger Day, and they did a thing on special about Wendy's. You know what, though? You know where Dave Thomas got the idea of Wendy's?
10: His daughter.
8: No, from Cupies in Lima. They were the first place that had these square burgers, and they had malts there. And they're so much thicker than the Frosties. He went through this Lima Cupie burger, and he's like, I got to start this. And so he named it Wendy's after his fourth child.
16: No kidding.
8: Melinda Sue Wendy.
16: Yep. And is she really redhead with freckles, their fourth child?
8: I think so. Okay, I think there's a little bit.
10: She's still around, right?
8: Yeah. I believe so, yeah.
10: I haven't seen her before. I've seen her at different events over the years, but wonder why they never kept that original location.
8: I don't know.
16: I don't know. It's weird. It's right near Capitol Law School.
10: Yeah.
16: Right across the street. I don't get it.
10: So
16: there's a sign. There's a placard that says the original Wendy's was here.
8: So we have to talk about Science Tour 614.
16: Yeah. So as you know, we had a TV show with PBS called QED with Dr. B, where we actually went around the city, state, but we also went around the country interviewing cool science people. We decided to make it Columbus-centric, so we called it Science Tour 614, and we find science in everyday places. So, Boots, we're coming to your garage. Actually, we went to Honda, to the Halo, and we did all that around IndyCar racing, but we'll come to your garage to talk about cars.
10: We
16: do everything from going to restaurants, talking about the science behind food, going to incredible sports complexes to talk about the science behind sports. You name it, we did glass blowing. We actually went to a violin shop.
8: Really?
16: Oh, my gosh. See, you're like, really? It was the coolest thing ever. Understanding kind of violins and cellos and how they're made and the technology behind it and how it's all science. And we met the whole crew. Just really, really cool stuff.
8: Well, it's like we say, science is everywhere. It literally is everywhere.
16: That's right. My favorite one is we interviewed this artist who's a graffiti artist.
8: Uh-huh.
16: And he allowed me to paint a little piece of graffiti on his back house thing.
10: What's
16: really
10: his
16: cool.
10: name?
16: It's there. Oh, you're going to ask me
10: I'm sorry. I got him on the phone. Is he a Hispanic?
16: He is.
10: He's the best in the city.
16: Okay, we're talking about the same person. That's right.
10: He airbrushed some stuff on my cars.
16: That's right.
10: Really? He's amazing.
8: Hey, see, you were right. Boots knows everybody. Boots is so connected.
16: He does.
10: I got to go ahead. I'm going to look up his
8: name. All right, Hive and Boeing. What's going on with that?
16: So, COSI is dependent on donations from individuals and companies, but we do everything we do through partnerships. So we partner with Boeing to create this program called Hive, which is Human Innovation Experience. And it's about making sure high school kids in central, actually in all 88 counties, understand how you can learn right here in this great state, get skill sets to prepare you for STEM disciplines. And so Boeing was so excited about that. They funded us. We kicked off this program last week at a middle school, and we're taking it throughout all 88 counties. So you can think about, hey, I can actually get this job. You meet engineers, you meet scientists, and of course you meet Boeing officials and other folks that are in this area. And we're so excited to get people to understand it. You don't have to go to Taiwan or Tokyo or even, or wherever else, you can do it right here in the state of Ohio to learn about incredible jobs that pay really well, coming out with a 2-year degree.
8: I'm
16: very excited.
8: Gosh.
16: So Boeing was like, we love what you do. You make it exciting. You show how the students can actually get there. You're engaging. We love that. We'll fund you. So that's Boeing. And so, they're working on their door situation. They got that covered. And now we're good.
10: Companies step up to the plate like that. And they don't forget where it all came from.
16: That's exactly right.
10: And I guarantee some executives there, whoever you're speaking with, has gone to COSI like we all have. As a kid.
16: Absolutely. And the cool thing about Boeing, people don't realize that. They're all over the country. Mm-hmm. Right? They got satellite sites, and so they know about COSI. They're very excited about what we do. But to your point, they support that next generation. Look, not everybody's going to get a master's or a PhD, but you don't have to have a great job and take care of your family and friends as you move forward.
8: So June 6th to the 14th, Big Machines. That's right up your alley.
10: Oh, buddy.
8: What's going on there?
16: Okay, this is a fan favorite. Those massive kind of combines that you have and the massive machines that do all the the developing and building these cities. They're like, they're so huge.
2: Yes.
16: But we see them off coming off the highways. You don't get to go up to them, let alone go in them.
2: Tires, 20 feet tall. At Coastside,
16: that's right. You can walk into the wheel well of these tires standing up. I know I'm short, but you two are taller. You can walk in there standing up and be really comfortable. They bring them right to Coastside, and you can go sit in them, learn how they operate, and it's really great. The companies that supply these big machines love Coastside because they get exposed to so many regular people, and we're so excited. It's always a fan favorite, and it's coming up for 1 week in June.
2: You know who drives? You know who operates them? Our regular people.
16: That's the best part.
2: You don't
16: of
2: have
16: it.
2: A gynecologist driving about on a big Caterpillar.
16: That's
2: I'm
16: exactly
2: telling you,
16: it.
2: You need regular people, and I think that's where America has a big hole in our work environment because we need these workers, and they're just hard to find. And if you could get one eighth grader there to see that rig. He may have a lifetime.
16: I mean, eighth grader. I'm no longer in eighth grade. I'm trying to get that job. What are you talking about? Yeah. Like, it's really, really, really
8: exciting.
16: So how
8: many different big machines will be there? They're going to be on the back of
16: Coastside? We'll have like a dozen. They're mainly on the front side.
8: Oh, the front
16: so,
8: side?
16: Yeah,
8: okay.
16: If you come in the front, you can't miss them because they're massive.
8: Big.
16: Yeah, but you get to play
2: Who's
16: around.
2: Who's the company stepping up with you, you know?
16: It's funny you say that. Many companies do. So Caterpillar represents so many other companies are there too, which is great because people love Coastside. It's like Switzerland. So all the different companies will play nice when they're coming to Coastside, which is great.
2: That's true. That's a good idea. Because, I mean, there is you got Caterpillar, John Deere. There's so many of those things.
16: That's exactly right.
8: You guys do so much at Coastside. I mean, I can't believe how many different ideas you guys have. You have to have like a brain of all these people putting these ideas. Let's bring this to Coastside. Let's bring that. From Titanic to Egypt to wherever. You cover everything there.
16: Well, you are so right. We're so blessed to have a talented team that can do all these different things.
2: Can we have him in for more than...
8: Forever.
2: Why we got to do an hour or two?
8: I know,
2: with him.
8: Right. I know. Dr.
2: You're a busy
8: B.
2: man, we know, but we got to get you back, and we need to do a remote from Coastside. We really should.
16: Okay,
8: really
16: that
8: do need
16: okay.
8: To work
16: please
8: on that.
16: Don't tease me with that. I want to broadcast live. You can have your entire day. And I'd love to do
8: we
16: that.
8: We would love to do that.
2: And I'm going
8: to
2: show you my remote radio setup. It's a toolbox that folds out to a radio. It would be a great
8: Seriously,
2: Coastside
8: let's
2: display.
8: Pick a day, a Sunday, where we can do a live remote from Real and Raw at Coastside. If people want to get more information and get tickets and everything, where should they go, Dr. B?
16: COSI, my favorite four-letter words after Fred, COSI.org, COSI.org. You find out all your information. And the artist for 614 is Aaron Hernandez.
2: There you go.
16: He is unbelievable.
2: He's amazing.
16: He's amazing. His stuff is throughout all Central Ohio. And he came and he did a TV show with us. Super exciting.
2: He does a lot.
8: Are you still doing your Dr. B's in three?
16: Oh, you know I am. Those 3-minute animated.
8: Right.
16: Well, of course I'm doing it. The team made me look good. They shed 50 pounds on my animated character. And they're award winning. Are you ready? 9 Emmys for Dr. B in 3, 4 Emmys for QED with Dr.
2: That's
16: B.
2: That's awesome.
8: Is that so? Yeah, that you'll never not do those. They're quick. And people learn from those.
16: But get back to what you talked about, Mindy. It's we have a talented team. You know, the script writing.
8: Right.
16: They understand how to break down science and make it exciting. We do all the all of it's done in-house. And now we're winning Emmys from Central Ohio. That's just
2: awesome.
16: Really cool.
2: All right. How they get hold of you guys?
16: COSI.org. COSI.org.
2: All right.
8: We love you, Doctor.
2: Yeah, you are the best.
8: Can you come next week, too, or the week after? Yeah.
16: I can work on that, but you got to give away 8 tickets, 4 for Coast After Dark.
8: No, we're going to do it online.
2: Weather's
8: too
2: nice.
8: We talk so much. Yeah. We will. We're going to give. I'll get those tickets, I promise.
2: All right.
16: Love it.
2: Treat your friends like family.
8: And your family like friends.
2: This has been Real and Raw, Mindy and Boots. 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
3: Nearly 100,000 vehicles are being recalled by Honda due to an issue with airbags. That's according to the National Highway Traffic Safety Administration. The issue involves a defect that could lead to the unintentional deployment of airbags. Most of the models affected are the Accord Hybrid, the Honda Acura TLX, and other Accord vehicles. Honda says there are no reports of injuries or deaths because of the issue. More on these stories at townhall.com.
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3: Senate Majority Leader John Thune tells the Salem Radio Network that Republicans are focused on winning the Senate seat in Texas, but are also looking at critical Senate contests across the country in an effort to keep Republicans in the majority in the U.S. Senate.
6: We just got to execute, but it takes a lot of resources to do that. I'm hoping that donors around the country and donors in Texas will step up big to make sure that we have the resources to run the race we need to run in the state of Texas. But we've also got to keep our eye on a lot of these other places like Maine and North Carolina and Ohio and Iowa and Alaska. And then, of course, some pickup opportunities in places like Michigan and New Hampshire and depending, you know, on Georgia right now where they've got a runoff election going.
3: New research shows a novel pill is helping people with advanced pancreatic cancer or live longer. It's not a cure, as the drug effects eventually wane, but it's a very different kind of treatment than the chemotherapy that is a mainstay for these patients. Breaking news at townhall.com.
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0: So we're about to take off with 3 hours of live radio right here tonight, ladies and gentlemen, as the American Adversaries set off on our three-hour classic tour on Salem Media Group's Big, Beautiful, Bolder, Stronger, and More Important to Listen to Than Ever Before, AM 950 and FM 94.9, The Answer, WORL. 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That's right, ladies and gentlemen. And, yes, indeed, I see green, I see blue. That means we are coming to you live on our Rumble channel, which is American Adversaries. And, as usual, that's Pierce Outlaw gesticulating with you.
1: Hello, all you irredeemable deplorables, dregs of society, and bitter clingers. And if you listen to the second half of the show Friday, it's real easy to see why what's happening in New Jersey outside the ICE Detention Center is happening. And, of course, as we said in the Friday show opening, it's a tale as old as time. And I'll give you this quote from Voltaire that sums it all up. Those who can make you believe absurdities can make you commit atrocities.
0: That's right. All right. I am the philosopher, political mad scientist, Christopher Hart. Jeff Sinis is on the bridge. 407-774-8255 is the number. Kathy Santomassino and Lair Adams will be joining us here shortly at 6 o'clock. And our gorgeous lady of wrestling is going to be with us again tonight at 7 o'clock. And Bahram is also going to join us at 6:30 to talk about the standoff in Iran between the IRGC and the parliament. And then, of course, the standoff between Iran and the United States. All right, so we got all that and a lot more right here tonight. And then, of course, you got some great programming following us up with the Joe Mullen Show, then Pro-Life Radio, and then, of course, Armed American Radio with Mark Walters. So I hope you'll stick around for all of that. All right, so let's dive into this. Thankfully, the Israel Day Parade in New York City went off without any, you know, violence. There might have been some shouting and stuff, but there was no pushing and shoving, no violent confrontations. No one was hurt. There are no reports of it anyway. Much is being made of the fact that for the first time in 60 years, Zoe Mamdani was not there and in the parade. By the way, real quick, Chuck Schumer was, and Letitia James, she was as well in the parade. And I believe most, if not all, of the city council members attended the parade. You also had a pro-Israel, I don't know, maybe that's too harsh or going too far, to say pro-Israel, but certainly not a Muslim group who is not anti-Israel. I hesitate to characterize them as pro-Israel, but they were there in unison, as were many Christians as well, for the Israel Day parade. And no, Zoe wasn't there, as I said. Much is being made of it. Most Republicans are complaining about it. Democrats are just kind of blowing it off. As far as he goes, he said during the campaign he would not be attending. His reasoning being that he is not against Jews per se, but he's against Israel.
1: Yeah, and that's because Mamdani this weekend was at a Muslim celebration called Eid al-Adha, and they have a big deal in New York as well. And AOC donned a hijab and spoke at that, and there were no women in the crowd, and the men really just didn't pay any attention to her. They didn't boo her, but they didn't pay attention to her, and that's where Mamdani was.
0: Yeah, evidently there were women at the event, but they were kept separate from the men, which is how they do it in the mosques. The men pray in the main room, and the women are kept in the kitchen. Basically, they're kept off. They don't pray along with the men. When you see these prayers going on in the street, take notice that you don't see any co-ed praying going on. They do not allow that sort of thing. So our idea of churches where everybody's in the pews together, and you might even be sitting next to a man or a woman that you don't even know, that's a big no-no when it comes to Islam. But anyway, back to the parade. So, but my opinion is, like I said, Zoe wasn't there. He said he wasn't going to be there. And for whatever reason, he's against Israel. But this is part of the anti-Semitism. You know, they say that they can be against, they for Jews, but against Israel. Well, you can't really be that way. Because Israel is all about Judaism and its right to exist in this world. And so, but my opinion is he didn't belong there. He didn't belong there for the very reason what he said. He is against Israel. And it would have been hypocrisy to have him there. People should have said, good, you don't belong here, son. We don't want you here. If you're going to be, you know, if that's the way you feel about it, then you just go and do your thing with your Eid, the celebration or whatever, and leave us alone. And, you know, minimize his impact rather than sort of making a, when you make it a big deal, you're sort of saying that he's done something significant. You need to make it insignificant. You need to make him insignificant. You need to make him like a bug, right? Instead of like this man who's changing everything. No. He didn't belong there in the first place.
1: And, you know, and this is getting more coverage than his press conference last Monday about the rent controls. And the rent controls will have far greater impact on New York City than him attending an Israeli parade.
0: Yeah. And the rent controls also, of course, he talked about taking, you know, shall we say, run down buildings away from landlords and giving it to the quote unquote the community, which might include an NGO or the tenants themselves.
1: Or his political donors.
0: Or his political donors, absolutely. By the way, I've got it on good authority that, you know, New York City already has a housing authority where they have control of a number of buildings. And they're one of the worst. They're the, you know, the slum lords. They're one of the worst. They can't keep up with the buildings that they have control of now.
1: And the lady that Mamdani appointed to head that commission, her name is Sin Weaver. And she's right out of the Marxist playbook.
0: Yeah, I remember when he appointed her, we remarked on it that she doesn't believe in private property. And that not just for, you know, apartment buildings, but for regular homes. She doesn't believe in private property at all. She's full-on communist. That's communism, baby. And that's where she's coming from, and that's who's heading up the housing authority in New York City. How about that for you? All right, anyway, we're just getting going right here tonight, ladies and gentlemen. Thank you for being with us. You know, once again, you are listening to the American Adversaries on a Sunday evening, three-hour classic tour. We come back, we're going to dive into Ron DeSantis's property tax relief plan because the special session begins, well, within about 18 hours or so. All right, you are listening. We are here. Thank you.

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0: A little wet willy for you there. Did you ever get a wet willy? A little wet willy for you there, ladies and gentlemen, a little smiling through the rain. We're going to play that song a couple more times here in this hour of the show, because today is National Smile Day. That's right, ladies and gentlemen, National Smile Day today. So put those grins on your face and let the sun shine in. Of course, we should be doing that every day, right? All right, anyway, happy National Smile Day to you. Well, if you're a homeowner in Florida and you're a middle-class homeowner, Ron DeSantis's property tax relief plan will put a smile on your face, Pierce.
1: Yeah, so tomorrow the governor has convened a special session to try to push this amendment through, where it will appear on the ballot in November. And the idea is to, the headline is to exempt the first $250,000 of assessed value for homestead properties. So how does this help you if you're a homeowner in Florida and you have homestead exemption? This is your homestead. So let's say that the house is assessed at $300,000 at your primary residence. You're going to get the first $50,000 anyway of homestead exemption, just because of the homestead exemption. And then
0: that which brings your assessed value to
1: $250,000. And then this bill would eliminate that $250,000. Your ad valorem property taxes would be reduced to zero. This does not affect non-ad valorem assessments. Now, what are ad valorem taxes? Those are taxes that are assessed based on the value of the property. Non-ad valorem assessments are assessments where everybody pays the same. Those are things like garbage, streetlights, water and drainage for communities, things of that nature. The bill will also require local governments to continue to fund public safety, education, infrastructure, and natural resources. Now, part of the problem with this is, since 2019, property tax revenue in the state of Florida for local governments, counties, has increased from $32 billion to $60 billion in just 7 years.
0: Almost 100% increase.
1: Yeah, so they're taxing inflation. That's a common complaint that tax hawks like myself have had, that they do tax inflation. Now, there's a few details. I've heard amendments being floated where you'll have to be a resident of the state of Florida for 5 years to get this. I don't know if that's going to get through or not. And also, it doesn't, the stuff I've heard about the bill doesn't square, it doesn't tell you how it's going to square with the Save Our Homes Amendment, which the Save Our Homes Amendment in the state of Florida limits the amount of tax increases per year on homestead property to 3%, regardless of what the property is assessed at. So for a person like me, I've owned my home for almost 25 years. My real estate taxes are very low versus what they would be had I not lived in that property for 25 years, right? So we don't know how that's going to work. So
0: yeah, but you'll start off where your assessed value is now.
1: Yeah, yeah.
0: And by the way, this $250,000 would be increased to $500,000 over, I think, a number of years, 3 to 5 years.
1: Yeah.
0: And also, but real quick, at the $250,000, 60% of the primary homeowners in Florida would get relief. Raised to $500,000, 90%. Of homeowners would get relief, the primary homeowners.
1: Yeah, and we discussed this a little bit on Friday in the show opening, too. But I want to tell you what Senate President Ben Albritton said about this. He said, quote, "I commend Governor DeSantis for starting what has been a robust discussion on property tax relief throughout our state, and to our partners in the Florida House for putting forth several meaningful and thoughtful proposals." He went on to say, and this is the money quote, "Private property rights are fundamental to the American way of life. Respect for private property and protecting private property from the government has been a cornerstone of our democracy from its inception."
0: All right. Well, that's the philosophical point of view, but it's now down to the nuts and bolts and what can happen. This is the what we started off with is the governor's plan. And as you heard Albritton say, they have their own plans. So something is going to have to be worked out in order to get something on the ballot. And it may have elements of the governor's plan. It may be all the governor's plan. It may be none of the governor's plan. The governor's plan sounds pretty good to me. And it's you also need it to be worded so that people can understand it on the ballot. By the way, the governor's office has started a website where you will be able to go already. You can do it tonight if you want. You can go in there and find out how much under his plan you would save. It's saveourhomesfl.com. 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You can go in there and you'll enter the information from your property tax statement, and it will tell you what you would save under this plan, which I think is actually a very smart, you know, politically speaking, thing to do, because people will see quite a bit of a difference. And by the way, if you are like most people and have a mortgage, you would see significant savings in your monthly mortgage rate.
1: Yeah, if your real estate taxes are impounded in escrow accounts, in other words, you're paying 1/12 of your real estate taxes per month.
0: Which is the way most people have it.
1: Yeah, I would say 95% of the loans have that. I do not, but most people do. And yes, it would drop your mortgage payment. And it would be interesting to see the politics of this at the local level, because the local governments are going to have to make up for this revenue somewhere.
0: Well, the governor did say as part of his plan that the state would have a fund to back up local governments if they needed help with police, fire, and other, you know, county services.
1: Essentials.
0: Yes, correct. So that they would not be just left hanging out there. How he would fund that, I don't know. That I didn't see.
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6: SRN News, I'm Mary Rose. Israeli troops have captured a strategic mountain topped with a crusader-built castle in southern Lebanon in their deepest incursion into the country in more than quarter century. The Israel military announced Sunday that it captured Beaufort Castle near the city of Nabatea after days of intense fighting and airstrikes in nearby villages where Israeli troops fought Hezbollah militants. The capture marks a major gain for Israel. The U.S. military said it carried out another strike Saturday on a boat accused of smuggling drugs in the Eastern Pacific Ocean, killing three men in the fourth attack this week. U.S. Command announced the strike, stating that the vessel was engaged in narco-trafficking operations and operated by a designated terrorist organization. This is SRN News.
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0: Honky Tonk Cafes. Welcome back to the show, ladies and gentlemen. It is National Smile Day, so I hope a little Wet Willie is putting a little smile on your face. You know, Wet Willies will do that for you. All right, anyway, I got Pierce Outlaw and myself, Christopher Hart, in the Relax and Comfort Studio. Jeff Sinis is on the bridge, and I am on the crystal clear Thompson Jewelers diamond microphone. So you had Chris Holland on this morning. You had J.D. Pritzker on, you know, making some comments on the Sunday morning shows. And, you know, one thing the Democrats do is when they see a winning formula, they try to make it their own. So don't be surprised if you start hearing Democrats sounding like
1: Donald Trump.
0: That's right, because he's had the winning formula. So now they're saying that they are going to be the party of, get this, common sense policies. Now, how in the hell men and women's sports is common sense? I don't know.
1: They knew it was National Smile Day, so they're just trying to make everybody laugh. That's the only thing I can think
0: of. Maybe that's what it is. That was from J.D. Pritzker. He gave a big speech Friday evening to a big Democrat group, probably fundraiser, and talking about how they're going to be the party of common sense policies, party of common sense government, because that's what people want. And President Trump tapped into that a long time ago. By the way, that's something my dad used to say back when we were kids. I just was government, common sense. And but we got so far away from that. It's hard to be commonsensical with any government.
1: Yeah, common sense ain't so common.
0: Yeah, that's right. Who said that? Mark Twain, I guess. Or was that Rogers? But anyway, the Democrats are, you know, as I said, you know, and this is how they oftentimes win, you know, elections, by sound. That's what Spanberger did. She she wasn't all out Trump-like, but she was, you know, she was going to be the moderate. She was going to be the smart person, the common sense.
1: Mikey Sherrill, too.
0: And look what you got. Flaming liberals, social Democrats. And that's what they are. Both of them, by the way, have backgrounds in the intelligence community. How about that for you? So anyway, the Democrats are going to do that. James Tallarico is he's going to have a bit of a harder time at it, because he's some of the things that he said, even he now admits that he was, probably wasn't the wisest thing to do when he talked about there being six genders. And he, by the way, he was because he's a state senator, if I'm not mistaken, state senator in Texas. So he's already got a record of winning an election, not a statewide election, but winning an election. And in a hearing, there he was with a mask on his face, talking about how there are more than one gender. He thought they were six. And he said some other things that don't jive with, you know, Texans. He's going to somehow, in his mind, he thinks he's going to get John Cornyn voters. He's after John Cornyn voters. And I guess if you can get them, but I don't know how he is going to be able to get John Cornyn voters. Now, what he may be able to do is keep John Cornyn voters from voting for Ken Paxton. And I would imagine that there are some John Cornyn voters who aren't going to vote for Ken Paxton anyway. They don't need any prodding not to. I would imagine that's where they're at.
1: But wouldn't the same apply on the other side? Would there be Jasmine Crockett voters that wouldn't vote for Tallarico?
0: That's possible, unless she comes out wholeheartedly in his, you know, to endorse him. But, you know, Cornyn is smart in the sense that he's kind of Trump-like. He ain't waiting around. As soon as he got the nomination, he started putting ads that were already produced up against Tallarico. He is attacking Tallarico viciously. And I say viciously, I mean in a political sense. Mainly by contrasting Tallarico's comments about what Paxton is depicting as real Texans. Right? They're quite effective ads. Mainly because they are defining Tallarico before Tallarico can even think about getting John Cornyn voters. So this is how you deal with Democrats when they try to steal your lines. You go right at them and tear them a new one. All right, we'll be taking a break, coming back with more of the American Adversaries Sunday evening 3-hour classic tour right here.
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0: And that boy makes me want to get up and dance a little bit, smile, hug somebody. All right, welcome back to the show, ladies and gentlemen. It turns out Voltaire, I guess, is the first to say common sense is not so common. Thank you, Natalie, for sending me that. Okay. As I said, the Democrats, you know, they try to echo. Let's just say they will pick up on the message. You know, how many times have we said they have, you know, taken over the language? They have taken what was the conservatives and made it their own. They're trying to do that again here. In the meantime, of course, they're trying to normalize the loons on their in their party. People like AOC, who did don the hijab. She thought it was fun to dress up, kind of like going out on Halloween, I guess. And and then you got the loons like this Plattner guy up in Maine, Graham Plattner. And the latest was that he's on this platform that kids use. And I guess in his profile picture, he's standing there with only a towel wrapped around his lower part of his body from the waist down, let me put it that way. And this guy is the guy with the Nazi tattoo. He has
1: said that American soldiers deserve to die.
0: Yeah, and bragged about doing things in public that if somebody saw you doing that in public, you'd probably go to jail for it, and by himself. So anyway.
1: In public restrooms, yes.
0: Yeah. The guy's just a real lunatic. I mean, he doesn't belong in politics, except in politics, you can be a lunatic and belong in politics. That's why I say it's like professional wrestling. But
1: the Democrats are trying to normalize this guy against Susan Collins.
0: He's running against Susan Collins. Now, Collins, as much as we like to, you know, rag on her for being a rhino, which she can certainly be, she also knows how to win elections. And she, like Paxton, going after Tallarico, she is going after Plattner. And so she can, you know, be pretty brutal herself. And she's not going to let him get away with, you know, this kind of stuff being in his past and not have the voters know about it. She's going to make sure that they know about it. And we'll see what happens up there. You know, this is Maine. A state that is very blue, and I don't believe they even have. I don't think they have a member in the House of Representatives that's a Republican from Maine.
1: No.
0: They only have one or two seats, but she has managed to keep that seat up there for I think four or five cycles now.
1: Yeah, she's been elected five times.
0: Five times is what I thought. And as you know, as I said, as much as we kind of shudder when we think about her being reelected, it's a whole lot better than Graham Plattner or any other Democrat for that matter.
1: And you got to recognize who she represents too. So she's walking a fine line,
0: right? So this is one of the things you have to do in politics oftentimes, and that is compromise, if you want to use that word. And you know, it's support her. And so we don't end up getting, you know, something a lot worse, even though she's not, you know, our optimum candidate. For as far as Maine goes, she's probably about as good as we can get. So that's, you know, the reality of the situation.
1: She came out big on Kavanaugh, and that's good enough for me.
0: Yeah. And, you know, usually when it comes push to comes to shove, she'll be there. But, you know, she has been, a pretty vocal critic of President Trump along the way. But, you know, once again, this is Maine, and we'll have to see what happens there. In the meantime, the Democrats are falling back on their 2020 strategy. And, you know, I don't know if Ebola is going to be a part of it like COVID was or some similar malady. But the Summer of Love of 2020 is already off to a redo, Summer of Love 2026, as it's being kicked off in Delaney. And we had some of it during the winter, if you remember the ICE protests. And this is what it's going to revolve around, ICE facilities, ICE operations throughout the summer, as the Democrats think that creating violence and chaos is going to benefit them.
1: They very badly feel like they need a martyr.
0: Well, yeah. And the Democrat party is in a bind because they have created this monster of, you know, these people who now hate everything Trump and everything government under Trump. And they are now mad also at the Democrats because they don't think the Democrats are doing enough to fight Trump, even though from our perspective, they've gone way out of their way to fight President Trump. They're doing everything they can to fight President Trump. But once again, if you believe that President Trump is the second coming of Hitler and you think your political party isn't doing enough about him, you're going to be mad at your own political party. So, you know, this is going to be an interesting summer of the parties trying to, you know, get the support of angry voters, because there's a lot of angry voters out there. I dare say if we polled our audience, we would find a significant amount of anger towards obviously Democrats, but also towards many Republicans. And as I say, that's going to be it's going to be a difficult task. It's you know, to get support in terms of money, volunteers, and all of that sort of thing. And we'll just have to see. Now, fortunately, the money being laundered into the Democrat Party through groups like, you know, Act Blue and others, you know, basically taking NGO money from taxpayers and funneling it back into the Democrat Party, has been abated, if not eliminated, but it certainly has been curtailed a great deal. So that levels the playing field quite a bit. So we'll just have to see what happens. But this is not going to be a very happy election, as I tell you on National Smile Day. So try to keep smiling even through the pain of a brutal election cycle, which this is sure to be.
1: And just smile when you think that Donald Trump is president and not Joe Biden or Kamala Harris.
0: And by the way, this election season kicks off in full here in the state of Florida 2 weeks from this past Friday on June the 12th, because that's what they call qualifying day. That's when all the candidates have to have their money and pay the fees or put down the petitions and actually be qualified candidates. Right now, anybody can say they're a candidate, but until qualifying day and all the paperwork is done, that aren't really candidates. So, but after that, it is game on, and we'll be right here to cover it.
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0: save a little bit of that for going out of this segment, Jeff, if you would. That's right, little Wet Willie. Keep on smiling through the rain. Okay, just keep on smiling through the pain, smiling through the rain. All right, today is National Smile Day. We should be smiling every day. Every time I put on my Trump cap and I'm walking around, I got a little grin on my face. It's all right. Anyway, this thing going on in Delaney at this detention facility, by the way, which was opened by the Obama administration. they're up there calling, you know, it's all the Trump stuff, right? No, Obama opened the Delaney Detention Center as he was exporting illegals that had come into the country. There was a lot of pushing and shoving. Initially, during the early part of the week, the local police were told not to assist the ICE agents. It kept getting worse and worse. Finally, the police did step in, and I believe it was Friday night or last night. It was really bad, and so the police forced the governor set up a peaceful protest zone, or not peaceful, safe protest area. Well, that didn't last long because the protesters were so unruly. And so the police finally had to push them out of the safe area because it was no longer safe, thanks to the people who it was supposed to be safe for. And then when they were all gone, guess what was found left behind? All kinds of supplies. Everything from medical supplies to other things, that riot gear, helmets, hard hats, like a construction worker would wear. And once again, and by the way, the insurgents, shall we call them, did not bring that stuff with them. It was dropped off for them.
1: Yeah, and there's an account on X and also on YouTube, a guy named Nick Shorter. And Nick Shorter dressed up and infiltrated the protesters. And it's a lot of Antifa.
0: With a hidden camera.
1: And it's the same people that you saw in Minneapolis, St. Paul earlier. The Democrats desperately need this issue.
0: Right. And a lot of these people go from city to city to be active, you know, protesters. Obviously, somebody's paying them. Somebody's putting up these supplies. And the Secretary of Treasury, Scott Bessent, has said that the IRS is now going to start auditing and looking into NGOs who might be the ones providing the money behind these sort of things. And by the way, the IRS is also a criminal investigation agency.
1: Yeah, and one of the main benefactors of this is a guy named Neville Roy Singham, who's an American expatriate in China. So yes, foreign money is financing a lot of this.
0: No doubt about it. All right, no doubt about this. You got a 3-hour classic tour with 2 more hours to go, and we'll be right back.

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2: News this hour from Town Hall, I'm Mary Rose. Secretary of State Marco Rubio is putting a spotlight on Cuba.
3: Cuba's in a lot of trouble. Because, unfortunately, for them, it's run by a bunch of incompetent communists. And being communist is bad. Being an incompetent communist is, like, the worst.
2: And he says something needs to be done. And
3: hopefully there'll be a good outcome there for them. There needs to be. It's 90 miles from our shores. And having a failed state 90 miles from our shores is a threat to the national security of the United States.
2: Ethiopians are preparing to vote in an election that the ruling party is expected to win by a landslide.
4: Ethiopia has 50 million registered voters out of a population of 130 million. This election's main themes include national reconciliation and development. Voters will elect members of the House of Representatives, who will then vote for a prime minister. The incumbent prime minister

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4: There is an Israel Day parade in New York City and the controversy involving the mayor. Correspondent Julie Walker reports.
5: It was a sea of blue and white on Fifth Avenue in New York City for the Israeli Day parade, with many waving the flag. Thousands came out for the annual event with one very noticeable absentee, Mayor Zoran Mamdani, who said he would not attend. Some view his criticism of Israeli policy as anti-Semitic. The parade always draws politicians. Governor Kathy Hochul was there.
6: We stand up for each other. We are allies with one another, and hate against one is hate against all, and I, as the governor of the greatest state in the nation, will not tolerate it.
5: And Police Commissioner Jessica Tisch, who promised a very high level of security, and there were police and barricades everywhere. Julie Walker, New York.
4: Gen Z is fueling box office demand. Fandango found the generation, which ranges from 14 to 29, is the most active movie-going demo.
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15: Larry Elder here, the sage from South Central, the prince of Pico Union, the czar of common sense, the great Elderski, Don Lorenzo. Welcome to the program.

0: 888-971-SAGE, 888-971-7243. I am Larry Elder. We are Salem News Channel. President Trump reiterates his goals in the war against Iran. Even CNN is criticizing Dr. Jill Biden for concealing the health of her husband. Remember how Gavin Newsom defended Joe Biden after his debate against Trump? We do. New poll on the race for L.A. mayor. Another record high for the S&P 500. The Pope apologizes for slavery while ignoring the central role Africa played in it. Democrats defend Maine Senate candidate despite his Nazi tattoo and how he trashed the so-called American sniper. A conservative super PAC releases their first anti-James Tallarico ad. Border czar Tom Homan responds to a hunger strike at a New Jersey ICE detention facility. Joe Biden is slammed for suing to block the release of his recorded interview with special counsel over his alleged unlawful possession of documents. And Great Britain is destroying itself through mass migration. All of this and more, 888-971-7243. Remember, dissent, of course, is welcome. Let me start with the Fairfax, Virginia police responding to the home of Supreme Court Justice Amy Coney Barrett. This was a so-called swatting call where somebody calls in, claims that there's something violent going on, hoping that there's going to be a response. The swatting is calling in a false report for crimes like murder, hostage situation, bomb threats, or active shooters. You can see what something like that might result in. On X, Republican Utah Senator Mike Lee said, quote, swatting is an attempt to get an innocent person killed, in this case a sitting Supreme Court justice. The proper response will be putting the offender in prison for many, many years. I was, as you know, referred to by a writer with the LA Times when I ran for governor as the black face of white supremacy. Shortly thereafter, I was attacked when I went to a campaign stop in an area of LA called Venice. And on that same day, we were shot at by somebody who drove by. He used BB pellets, not actual guns, but one of my security guards was struck. A pellet went through a file he was holding and could have gone in his eye. This is what this dangerous kind of rhetoric can do to unhinged people. And they're not even stopping after three, might even want to add four, assassination attempts, because it was one over the Memorial Day weekend where somebody shot at somebody at the security post at the White House. Here is James Carville showing absolutely no concern for the health of President Donald Trump. Number 21.
1: Photo on drugs in a headline. And I want you to look at it with me, and I want us to just think together how much we hate. Yeah, we hate him. And it's a refreshing but genuine visceral hatred we have. And we want him to know that. And the last thing that we should want, and the last thing I want anybody to die. Okay, that's no. I don't want him just to be alive this November. I want him to be cognizant, because I want him to know how much the American people hate his guts.
0: Okay, that's enough. He goes on and on and on. You get the point. Here is Don Lemon, number 46.
2: So you know what Donald Trump do? Just that, like, just all the way off. I mean, what an and a small-minded, small to do. Like, you have no couth. You are an immature child. You are a bigot, a racist, and a small. Yeah, I said that. Just hateful and delusional. And you have the nerve to be upset because people were critical of Charlie Kirk's, what he said when before he died, how he talked about black people and women and all. And you have the nerve to be all up in arms about that? Just all the way off. That just shows me that you were just grifting off of Charlie Kirk's death. But you don't give a about respecting someone when they die.
0: I think you get the point. It would seem to me, after three assassination attempts, maybe, just maybe, you might want to turn down the rhetoric. Can you imagine if there had been three assassination attempts against Barack Obama? Republicans were still denouncing him because of the Iran deal or because of Obamacare, both of which Republicans, most of them anyway, viscerally disliked. Can you imagine? This is a Democrat representative from Tennessee named Justin Pearson, number 49.
3: Exactly. Donald Trump is a white supremacist domestic terrorist who is seeking to destroy our democracy by any means necessary, including by usurping democracy itself. And the voices of the people and Governor Bill Lee, Cameron Sexton, and Lieutenant Governor McNally have all decided to join him in this effort to destroy our democracy, to take away our voice, and to attack black people and black representation. And that's wrong.
0: Calling President Donald Trump a fascist and a Nazi and a dictator and a tyrant. Do you have any idea how delusional you sound? Every time the man coughs up a hairball in the White House pantry, he is sued. Do dictators get sued? How many reporters has he thrown in jail? Barack Obama went after more reporters using the Espionage Act than any of the other presidents before him combined. Nobody said squad. Joe Biden, after Nancy Pelosi says, you know, he doesn't have the power as president to forgive student debt, proceeded to do so. Nobody called that dictatorial. Barack Obama said, I don't have the power to grant legal status to illegal aliens, although he used the word undocumented, of course, and then proceeded to do just that. Did anybody call that tyrannical? Dictatorial? Did anybody on the left say that? Everything Donald Trump does, no matter what it is, whether it's the ballroom, whether it's the fund for people who allegedly were abused by the Biden DOJ, whether it's anything he's done on illegal immigration, deployment of the National Guard, you name it, he's sued. Has he ever refused to abide by a judgment? He's appealed them. Has he ever refused to abide by a judgment the way a dictator would? And referring to him as a fascist and a Nazi? Minimizing the Holocaust? Minimizing fascism? Minimizing Adolf Hitler? Minimizing Joseph Goebbels? This is just delusional. And you don't think it's going to trigger a tiny minority of brain-dead, unstable, psychotic people? When Barack Obama began trashing law enforcement, his second term, two officers sitting in their squad cars in New York were murdered execution-style by a black man who admitted he was triggered by the assertion that the police were engaging in systemic racism, a narrative that Obama pushed, his AG pushed. And then three officers in Baton Rouge, Louisiana, were also killed execution style by a different black man, triggered by the same thing. And then five police officers killed execution style by another black man, triggered by the same thing. Many of us on this side of the aisle suggested that that hateful rhetoric had a lot to do with it, which, by the way, is not borne out in the facts. As I've said for many, many years, the police are more hesitant, more reluctant to pull the trigger on a black suspect than a white suspect. But his rhetoric triggered these people. They admitted it. They admitted that they were triggered by the idea that blacks were being systematically abused by the police with deadly force. Completely, totally false. Now you have Donald Trump being accused of being a fascist. Yes, he felt that he won the 2020 election. He also went home to Mar-a-Lago. He didn't barricade himself in the White House Oval Office. Come get me, copper. Ridiculous. But this is what you guys have done. 888-971-SAGE, 888-971-7243. Let's revisit what Gavin Newsom said after the Joe Biden debate against Trump. I'm Larry Elder.
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1: 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One more thing about swatting the home of Associate Justice Amy Coney Barrett. We talked about how the Supreme Court is viewed as this contentious place where they're engaging in a food fight. About half the decisions are unanimous. I repeat, almost half the decisions are unanimous, including a few that recently were handed down. This one was over pension plans, multi-employer pension plans. I won't bore you with the details. But Justice Ketanji Brown Jackson wrote the opinion 9-0. 9-0. And this was just a couple weeks ago. Supreme Court ruled against a law that banned so-called conversion therapy for LGBTQ plus kids in Colorado. A Christian counselor argued that she should be able to talk these kids into converting from their sexual orientation. Supreme Court ruled against a law banning so-called conversion therapy 8-1. So the idea that there's McCoys and the Hatfields in the Supreme Court building in Washington, D.C. is just completely, totally untrue. At least half of the decisions are unanimous. Many more are 8-1 or 7-2. So calm down. On the Iran war, President Trump said, they thought they were going to outweigh me. They thought they were going to use the midterms against me. Here is what he said about that, number 37.
3: Yeah, I don't think they have a choice. They're just going back to the internet because they're getting clobbered. Their economy is in free fall. They have 250% inflation. Their money has no value. Their whole economic system is broken down. They thought they were going to outweigh me. You know, we'll outweigh him. He's got the midterms. I don't care about the midterms. Look what happened last night. That was the prelude to the midterms. People understand that. They know that. Very simple. Iran cannot have a nuclear weapon.
1: Cannot have a nuclear weapon. That's why we're here. Other presidents kicked the can down the road. President Trump stomped on it. Here is Marco Rubio, number 28.
4: First of all, the bottom line is Iran's never going to have a nuclear weapon. And if recent events have done anything, it's just remind us once again that they are the world's leading sponsor of terrorism. And they can never have a nuclear weapon. Now, the president's preference, Mr. President, your preference is told us repeatedly, is always to negotiate these things and to figure out if you can have agreements. Diplomacy is always the first option. And we continue to work on that through your envoys, Mr. Woodcock and Kushner and others, the vice president, who've been very involved. And if there's an agreement to be made, we want that to be made. I think there's been some progress and some interest. And we'll see over the next few hours and days whether progress could be made. I just want to remind everybody, Mr. President, you know this well, you have other options available to you if that doesn't work. But the bottom line is that we prefer the negotiated diplomatic route, and we're going to give it every chance to succeed. You know, you're giving it every chance to succeed, Mr. President. But here's the bottom line, because I keep getting asked, what is this all about? It's very simple. Iran and these people in charge of Iran can never have a nuclear weapon, and they will never have a nuclear weapon, and they most certainly will not have one as long as you're president of the United States. On that point, it's very clear.
1: All right, say again, Iran's principal hole card is not the Strait of Hormuz. It's the Democrat left that hates Donald Trump's guts and wants to see him fail no matter what. This is Senator Chris Van Hollen from Maryland. Remember when he was defending Abrego Garcia, called him a Maryland man? Listen to this, number 24.
5: Look, Lindsey Graham, Mike Pompeo, and all of these folks have a different objective than, I believe, the president, although we also don't know the president's objective. But they, like Prime Minister Netanyahu, want to see total chaos in Iran. I mean, their objective from the beginning has been regime change, and we know of all the, you know, possible ideas that they had in terms of enlisting the Kurds to go into Iran. Yep. And of course, that's not happened. We have an even more militarized, I mean, more militant, more radical regime right now. And so I think what Lindsey Graham and Prime Minister Netanyahu are doing are just trying to screw up any kind of agreement, even if it's a face-saving, especially if it's a face-saving agreement to just get out of there, which we should have done a long time ago.
1: Notice he said that Pompeo, Lindsey Graham, they have a different agenda than what the president has, even though we don't know what the president's agenda is. How do you know they have a different agenda then? Here's President Trump, number 25.
3: The strait's going to be open to everybody.
6: And who will control it?
3: International waters. Nobody's going to control it. We're going to watch over it. We'll watch over it, but nobody's going to control it. That's part of the negotiation that we have. They would like to control it. Nobody's going to control it. It's international waters, and Oman will behave just like everybody else, and we'll have to blow them up. They understand that. They'll be fine.
1: No nukes? No ballistic missiles program, no support of terror proxies. It's that simple. The world will be a better place if and when there is this regime change that Senator Van Hollen is so concerned that so many people really want. By the way, guess who has offered to support us, even though they don't have a navy? The Czech Republic. The Czech Republic also criticized NATO for not stepping up. President has done the world a favor, and instead of being honored and celebrated and saluted, he's being trashed. And as I said yesterday, the man left office and Iran launched a nuclear weapon, he'd be criticized for not having done something when he should have done something. 888-971-SAGE. I'm Larry Elder.

0: SRN News, I'm Mary Rose. The U.S. military said it carried out another strike Saturday on a boat accused of smuggling drugs into the Eastern Pacific Ocean, killing three men in the fourth attack this week. U.S. Southern Command announced the strike, stating that the vessel was engaged in narco-trafficking operations and operated by a designated terrorist organization. It's the latest in a months-long campaign against alleged drug boats traversing the Caribbean Sea and Eastern Pacific. Nearly 100,000 vehicles are being recalled by Honda due to an issue with airbags. That's according to the National Highway Traffic Safety Administration. The issue surrounds a defect that could lead to the unintentional deployment of airbags. Most of the models affected are the Accord Hybrid, Acura, and other vehicles. This is SRN News.
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7: 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We are Salem News Channel. About Iran, read this interesting post on X by a man who was born into a Mizrahi Jewish family. Mizrahi means Eastern or Middle Eastern or Oriental, as opposed to Ashkenazi or Western. Let me read this to you. There's an old folk tale called The Crocodile and the Old Woman. A woman lives by a lake. A small crocodile appears. It is weak, so she feeds it. As it grows, it needs more. She keeps feeding it. it becomes stronger, bolder, less afraid. One day, it eats her. The moral is simple. Compassion does not change the nature of a predator. It only makes it stronger. He continues, I was born into a Mizrahi family. My father was Tunisian. My mother was Yemeni, a Yemenite. Later in my life, I moved into a kibbutz, a world that was mostly Ashkenazi, many of them Holocaust survivors. They gave me a rare vantage point inside Israel. I grew up between two Jewish worlds, the Middle Eastern and the European. Two histories, two traumas, two ways of understanding danger, trust, and survival. My parents came from Arab countries. They lived among Muslims for generations. They knew the language, the psychology, the codes, the smiles, and what lies behind them. They did not hate Arabs, but they did not romanticize them either. They understood how honor, power, religion, and fear operate in that world. The European Jews came from a different story. They came from enlightened Europe, from socialism, from universalism, from the belief that people are basically the same everywhere. That worldview shaped the kibbutzim, the peace movements, and the idea that if you show goodwill, you will receive goodwill back. That difference still lives inside Israel. It's not about being better or worse. It's about having lived in two civilizational realities. The communities most devastated by October 7 were border kibbutzim, left-leaning, peace-oriented humanitarian. These were the people who drove Gazans to Israeli hospitals, raised money for them, gave them work, created joint projects. They believed they were building bridges. They believed goodwill would be returned with goodwill. What many did not see, that while they were feeding the crocodile was growing. After October 7, we found the maps, the list of names, the layouts of homes, the notes saying where the children slept, where the dog is, who to kill first. This was not rage. This was intelligence gathered patiently over years. That information came from access, trust, and proximity, from the very openness meant to create peace. That is taqiyya in practice, smiles, cooperation, and dependency used to prepare slaughter. Mizrahi Jews warned about this for decades, not out of hatred, but out of memory. They knew that in the Middle East, power is respected, not goodwill. Weakness is not met with compassion, it is exploited. October 7 forced even the most idealistic Israelis to confront this. Many of the same people who once believed in absolute coexistence now say they no longer trust what stands across the fence. The crocodile showed his teeth. What worries me now is not only Israel, it's the Jewish diaspora in the West, New York, Sydney, London, Paris. Many still see the world through European lenses. They assume that everyone plays by the same moral rules. They assume radical Islam is just another political opinion. They assume tolerance will be returned with tolerance. Meanwhile, the crocodile is swimming among them. You see it in the street intimidation, the open calls for violence, the mobs, the targeting of Jewish neighborhoods and institutions. You see it in the politicians who appease it for votes, whether it's Mamdani in New York or the mayor of London. You see it even among Jews who believe they are being virtuous while helping empower something that despises them. The old woman thought she was being kind. In truth, she was feeding her own executioner. I am not claiming absolute truth. I am sharing what a Mizrahi child raised among Ashkenazim learned by standing in both worlds. October 7 was not just an attack. It was a revelation of what happens when you mistake a crocodile for a neighbor. Maybe it's time in Israel and in the diaspora to stop feeding it. I'm Larry Elder.
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0: 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El Dorado's Let Larry Know What's On Your Mind.
1: Oh, and by the way, Larry, if you want to be factual, which I know is a big stretch, but go back a few months, or about 4 months ago, and Trump is on talking about his ballroom, that any kind of money or security, none of that would be paid for by taxpayers' money. And by the way, the ballroom is way over budget. This great man who knows things, who, what, didn't you file bankruptcy 6 times, Larry? Do you have a comment about that?
2: Be kind and gentle with Mark. He's a really good call-in guy. You got to take care of him just like a cat and a mouse. Thank you. Bless you. Have a good day.
3: 888-971-SAGE, 888-971-7243. I am Larry Elder, Salem News Channel. Mark, I know you're listening. You always are, and I appreciate that. I think the ballroom thing is trivial. I couldn't care less whether or not taxpayers pay for it or whether or not donors pay for it. As I said before, $400 million have already been raised to pay for the ballroom. The other billion is for security. Maybe Donald Trump changed after the third assassination attempt and he realized that he needed to secure it more than he first thought. I don't know, but either way, pretty trivial as far as I'm concerned. As far as his bankruptcies are concerned, they weren't personal bankruptcies. They were bankruptcies regarding his Atlantic City casinos. And the American people knew about all of this, and he still got elected twice. Frankly, I think he got elected 3 times. So no matter how angry you are about it, the American people are completely aware of it, because it was all over the left-wing news. And American people still voted for him and brought him back, making him the only president to be elected in 2 non-consecutive terms. So if you're angry about the bankruptcies, ask the fellow voters in America why they didn't care, because I certainly don't. And if you don't like the bankruptcy laws, tell your Congress to change them. He took advantage of the laws that were on the books. He didn't do anything illegal. 888-971-SAGE, 888-971-7243. Our caller yesterday, I think his name was David. Was it David? Who said that he was unaware that Hillary ever said that Donald Trump was illegitimate and the election had been stolen. We played a montage of not only Hillary but other Democrats saying it. He made another point, too. He also called Donald Trump a convicted felon. And I'd love to have the gentleman call back so we can have a discussion about that, because I'm very interested in exactly what it is you believe that Donald Trump was convicted of. I've had this discussion with other people who've called Donald Trump a convicted felon. And generally speaking, when I ask a few questions, the conversation kind of goes sideways. In case David does not call back, I will give you a heads up, David, so you can respond to it. He was prosecuted by Alvin Bragg for the characterization of the Stormy Daniels money as a legal expense. Somehow, some way, Alvin Bragg argued that that violated New York law. Not federal law, but New York law, which is the only jurisdiction he had. I watch a lot of CNN, so you don't have to. And even one of their legal analysts, Eli Honig, very smart guy, even he was confounded by the legal theory under which Alvin Bragg prosecuted Donald Trump. Thought it was not going to hold up on appeal. It's being appealed right now as we speak. So even people who generally are very critical of Donald Trump did not believe that that was a valid legal theory. Moreover, the Steele dossier, which everybody now knows was bogus, even people that hate Donald Trump know it was bogus, was paid for by Hillary Clinton's campaign and the DNC and called a, wait for it, legal expense. The Federal Election Commission fined her and fined the DNC. Donald Trump, by the way, was never fined for the characterization of the money on Stormy Daniels, but he was criminally prosecuted for it. Was Hillary Clinton criminally prosecuted for referring to the money spent on the Steele dossier as a legal expense? No. was in DNC criminally prosecuted for characterizing the money it spent on the Steele dossier as a legal expense? No. But Donald Trump was. And my point is, these were your two biggest things you had against Donald Trump. That's it. The man has now been a political figure for over 10 years. That's all you got. And never mind closing the borders in 30 days. We were told for 4 years that they were either closed or they were as close as they could be given the absence of comprehensive immigration reform. And I just played the other day that tape from the current governor of Virginia saying that Joe Biden lacked the legal authority to close the border. Are you kidding me? S&P hit new highs today. Not too bad considering we're at war and gas prices are up. People's income exceeding inflation. Let's remember what the gas prices were under Joe Biden and what they were before the war. Regarding the economy, this is Stephen Moore, who was an advisor during Trump 1.0, number 23.
4: It has been a spectacular achievement. I mean, how could I complain about this Trump economy when I wrote a book with a certain guy named Arthur Laffer called The Trump Economic Miracle? But this is kind of miraculous. It just keeps smoking forward. We've got a trillion-dollar IPO coming up? I mean, what other country could do that?
3: And Trump talked about the Trump RX. What did one of the pundits say? It was Joy Behar about Trump RX. We're all going to die because of the drugs available on Trump RX. This is just, I use the word demented. I use the word pathological. I use the word psychotic. I'm running out of descriptions to call these people that cannot stand Donald Trump and refuse to give him credit for anything. What in the event that there is a deal where Iran renounces its desire for a nuclear weapon and allows 24/7 no-knock inspections, renounces its missile program, renounces its support for terror proxies, and of course the Strait of Hormuz is open and the price of oil declines precipitously, what then? Will there be any credit? 888-971-SAGE, 888-971-7243. I'm Larry Elder.
0: Larry will be right back. Stay tuned.
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1: 888-971-SAGE, 888-971-7243. I am Larry Elder. We are Salem News Channel coming up. Even CNN is criticizing Dr. Jill Biden for only now coming out saying that she thought her husband was having a stroke during his debate with Trump. We're also going to talk about what Gavin Newsom said after the debate where he vociferously defended Joe Biden. And the Pope has apologized for slavery. All of this and more, 888-971-SAGE. David is in L.A. David, thank you so much for calling back. I appreciate it.
2: I'm actually not the David that called yesterday.
1: Oh, I'm sorry. That was the same guy.
2: I am sorry, but I had the same point that Donald Trump is still a convicted felon.
1: Okay, David, I know he's a convicted felon. He was a convicted felon when he got elected. He got reelected. The American people didn't care. And I don't care.
2: A portion of the electorate didn't care because it's a personality cult, and whatever Trump does
1: well,
2: is okay.
1: Well, he won all seven states. How did that happen?
2: Well, I mean, yes, because he is a very convincing personality cult leader. That's how it works.
1: David, explain to me the charge against Donald Trump for which he was convicted.
2: Donald Trump was convicted on 34 felony counts of falsifying business records because he wrote off the hush money payment to Stormy Daniels.
1: And referred to it as a legal expense, correct?
2: Right.
1: And didn't Hillary Clinton refer to the Stormy Daniel payments as a legal expense?
2: David,
1: my point is you have a double standard, selective outrage, hypocrisy. You don't care about Hillary. You only care about Trump. I'm sorry?
2: It's great. I think that's wonderful. If you can figure out how to throw Hillary Clinton in jail, I would not stop you.
1: So you agree that there was a no-fly zone over Hillary for committing the same offense for which Donald Trump was convicted. You agree with that?
2: I don't know what you mean by it. So.
1: You just said if you can figure out a way of throwing Hillary Clinton in jail, you'd be okay with that. So I'm asking you, do you think she got a pass? Do you think it was unfair that she got a pass and Donald Trump was prosecuted criminally for doing the same thing?
2: There's lots of cases that go unprosecuted.
1: I'm asking you. Do you believe she got a pass? You believe that Donald Trump was unfairly targeted and Hillary got a pass?
2: I don't know. Do you have evidence that she got a pass?
1: You just now conceded that she did the same thing. She referred to the Stormy Dan. She referred to the Steele dossier payments as a legal expense. She was fined by the FEC, as was the DNC. Trump never got fined, but he got prosecuted by Alvin Bragg in Manhattan. Don't you think there's something bizarre about that, David?
2: Larry, this is what you do. I listen to your show religiously.
1: Do you have an answer to what I just now said? I know it's what I do. It's called calling out hypocrisy. It's called calling out a double standard. It's called calling out selective outrage, David. You don't like it because you have no response.
2: No, I already said, Larry, if you can throw Hillary in jail.
1: So you agree that she got a pass and Donald Trump was prosecuted and both of them should have been?
2: Can
1: you agree with that? Double standard. Hypocrisy. I'm Larry Elder.
3: Hey, it's Bruce Hooley. 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
6: News this hour from Town Hall. I'm Mary Rose. A new poll is shedding light on which Democrats are popular with voters right now. as the party looks ahead to the presidential race in 2028.
7: The new Emerson College survey finds former Transportation Secretary Pete Buttigieg leading with 18% support. He's followed by California Governor Gavin Newsom, who's at 16%. Newsom is term limited as governor. Other Democrats who may run, AOC, she's polling at 11%. Pennsylvania Governor Josh Shapiro and former Vice President Kamala Harris tied at 10%. Laura Winters reporting.
6: A comment from New Mexico Governor Michelle Lujan Grisham is drawing sharp backlash, especially from conservatives.
8: Grisham saying Democrats don't need men's vote to win elections is being blasted by critics as divisive and dismissive. Conservative leaders and media are seizing on the remark, arguing it sidelines working class voters and fuels identity politics, while saying a renewed focus on jobs, taxes, and public safety are needed to win over both men and disaffected voters. Ken Lorman reporting.
6: Republican Texas are focused on getting the vote out in November now that primary voters have chosen Attorney General Ken Paxton as their candidate for U.S. Senate. Senate Majority Leader John Thune tells the Salem Radio Network he's spoken with Ken Paxton, who is laser focused on winning the midterm election in the fall.

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4: A growing rift is emerging in Virginia over a new statewide assault weapons ban, as some local officials say they won't enforce it.
5: Multiple prosecutors and sheriffs are pushing back against the law signed by Governor Abigail Spanberger, calling it unconstitutional. Spotsylvania County Commonwealth's Attorney Ryan Mahaffey is leading the resistance, vowing his office will not enforce the July 1st ban. Officials in several other counties are joining in, citing Second Amendment protections and the rights of law-abiding citizens, setting up a potential legal showdown over gun policy in the state. John Scott reporting.
4: Flamingos are flocking to the Venetian Lagoon in record numbers as ecological efforts restore damaged wetlands. These stately pale pink birds, called Fennecotton in Italian, started reappearing in the early 2000s. Environmental say their arrival signals the lagoon's health and suitability.
6: What happens when feelings replace morality? 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
17: 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Welcome to the program. 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
22: 888-971-SAGE, 888-971-7243. I am Larry Elder. We are Salem News Channel. In addition to CNN's legal analysts saying that the whole theory on which Alvin Bragg brought the trial against Donald Trump was convoluted and suspect, after Trump's conviction, the same legal analyst also questioned whether or not Trump had a legal, solid basis to appeal. And he said that he did. Can you play that?
23: Ellie, in the New York criminal case...

0: How much of a chance do you think Trump's legal team has in succeeding entirely just based on the immunity argument, like this needs to go away?
1: Well, Jake, it's always difficult to get a trial judge to throw out a jury's verdict, but I do think Trump has a perfectly reasonable and quite persuasive argument here. Essentially, he's going to argue some of the evidence that was introduced against me at the hush money trial related to my conduct during the time he was president in 2017, including his communications with Hope Hicks and other White House advisors. His argument's going to be under the immunity ruling, which came out after the trial. The Supreme Court said that I'm covered. I can't be charged for anything to do with my communications with the attorney general, probably with the vice president. So he'll argue these should have been excluded from the trial. Therefore, I get a new trial. This should get thrown out. The DA responded, well, that evidence wasn't really all that important. There was plenty of other evidence. But the problem is when the DA addressed the jury, he said that that evidence of Trump's communications with Hope Hicks was utterly devastating. That's a quote and was a key piece of the puzzle. Now, Judge Merchan has not ruled in Trump's favor on the big issues, so I don't necessarily expect him to do so here. But this is not some frivolous throwaway motion by Donald Trump.
2: Just something to think about, David 1 and David 2. 888-971-SAGE, 888-971-7243. Let's move on. Dr. Jill Biden is now coming forward and saying, during the debate, she thought Joe was having a stroke, which raises a question, doesn't it? You think your husband's having a stroke during the debate, and you allow the debate to continue? You don't ask for medical assistance ASAP? She now says, well, he had never done this before or since. Number 39.
3: Are you horrified as you saw it unfold?
4: I wasn't horrified. I was frightened because I had never, ever seen Joe like that before or since. Never.
3: Or since.
4: Yes.
3: Or
4: You've
3: since.
4: You've
3: never seen him like
4: never.
3: That?
4: Never. No.
3: What happened?
4: I don't know what happened. I mean, as I watched it, I thought, oh, my God, he's having a stroke. And it scared me to death.
2: And why then did, after the debate, you hold this pep rally and say, you did great. You answered every question when you thought your husband, only moments earlier, had a stroke? Weren't you concerned that he needed medical attention? That wasn't asked. Here's what Dr. Jill said shortly after the debate, number 40.
5: Joe, you did such a great job. You answered every question. You knew all the facts. And let me ask the crowd, what did Trump do? Lie! Yes.
2: You remember this moment during the debate, number 41?
6: And I'm going to continue to move until we get the total ban on the total initiative relative to what we're going to do with more Border Patrol and more asylum officers.
7: President Trump?
8: I really don't know what he said at the end of that sentence. I don't think he knows what he said either. Look.
2: Now, this is Gavin Newsom, right after the debate, where it was clear that Joe Biden did not know where he was. And his campaign for re-election was effectively over that night, but not to Gavin Newsom, number 42.
9: My colleague Alex Wagner is standing by right now with California Governor Biden surrogate Gavin Newsom. Alex, I cannot wait for this conversation.
10: Well, neither can I. You guys can't see it, but there's like all of Trump's shortlist VP nominees are walking around on the ground. Nobody wants to talk to them. It was like human piranhas descending on the governor after the end of this debate. Governor, let me just, what was your reaction to what we saw on screen?
11: Well, I thought on the substance, he won the debate. I'm old school. I'm old fashioned. That's what matters to me. I thought the lies, I was taking notes about all the lies. I ran out of paper. Donald Trump, no accountability on those lies, talking down the American economy, talking down our democracy. That was alarming. This is a world we're living in now. Donald Trump created where 13-year-olds have to deliver the child of the person that impregnated him. This is a world that Donald Trump has created. And so for me, it was daylight and darkness.
2: Daylight and darkness. Two-thirds of the American people thought we were on the wrong track as he was speaking. Borders wide open as we were speaking. Again, average family, four, spending $1,100 a month more for the same goods and services as that family was spending first year of the Biden administration. Daylight and darkness continue.
11: Of the president's record, and I'm very proud for his vision of the future.
10: I mean, let's talk about the substance, though, because I feel like on the signature issue that Democrats have, which is abortion, the president's response was garbled and undirected at best. Yeah. Do you feel like he did what he needed to on an issue that could motivate voters in the polls?
11: I think it's significantly insignificant because it's de minimis because the American people have made up their minds.
2: It's significantly insignificant? I think I've ever heard that term before. Significantly insignificant. De minimis. Is that Latin?
10: Response was garbled and undirected at best. Yeah. Do you feel like he did what he needed to on an issue that could motivate voters in the polls?
11: I think it's significantly insignificant because it's de minimis because the American people have made up their minds. They don't support the policies of Donald Trump. They certainly don't support his policies or his assertion somehow the American people always wanted this to be states' rights, which was laughable and absurd. So from that perspective, I don't think that will matter. You saw it in all the elections since Dobbs where Democrats are overperforming. We keep winning, and we have to keep our mind. So I think for all of us,
2: by the way, referring to the Dobbs decision that overturned Roe v. Wade, that put the matter back to the states where it was until 1973. And somehow, some way, our republic is surviving. California has a certain view. Other states have another view. Somehow, some way, the republic has survived. Continue.
11: And do more. We have the opportunity to turn the page. We have the opportunity to put our heads down. We have the opportunity to universally have the back of this president who's had our back. You don't turn your back. You go home with the one that brought you to the dance. 100% all in. And I was very, very proud that he was able to.
2: You go to the one that you brought to the dance. He have his back 100% all in. When people say that about Donald Trump, what do they say? It sounds like a cult. A cult of personality. He had our back. Let's have his back. 100%. We're all in. It doesn't matter how you performed in that debate. See how ridiculous this thing sounds now that Dr. Jill admits on that very night she thought her husband was having a stroke?
11: Articulate the work that he has done and lay a foundation of understanding of the lies and the deceit that continue to come out of Donald Trump's mouth.
10: You were out there getting a chorus of questions about whether Biden should step down. There is panic that has set in.
2: She says there is panic setting in among people who watch the debate. Listen to the governor's response to this.
10: Watch this debate, who are Democrats, people who are strategists, and some even inside Democratic campaigns.
11: Yeah.
10: Do you think it's unfounded?
11: Well, I think it's unhelpful, and I think it's unnecessary. We've got to go in. We've got to keep our heads high. And as I say, we've got to have the back of this president.
2: The panic is unnecessary and unhelpful. We need to keep our heads high. Continue.
11: Turn your back because of one performance? Well, what kind of party does that? It's been a masterclass. 15.6 million jobs. That's 8 times more than the last 3 Republican presidents combined. The only thing the last 3 Republican presidents have in common is recessions. Democrats deliver. This president has delivered. We need to deliver for him at this moment. With all due respect, the more time we start having these conversations go down these rabbit holes, it's unhelpful to our democracy, our fate and future of this country, the world. They
2: talking
11: need us
2: about
11: right now.
2: Joe Biden's obvious mental decline is going down a rabbit hole, and it's unhelpful. This is the governor's response to that performance, a performance that Dr. Jill Biden now says made her seem that her husband was having a stroke. This is the extent to which that they defended this man. He was obviously not capable of doing the job because they hated Donald Trump's guts so much, perfectly okay to have a commander-in-chief not competent mentally, not there, clearly diminished capacity because she couldn't stand up. It's unhelpful. Going down a rabbit hole talking about a man who Dr. Jill now says she thought had a stroke. I'm Larry Olson.
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21: 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Let's hear a little bit more of the governor defending Joe Biden's disaster performance the night he debated Donald Trump.
13: We start having these conversations, go down these rabbit holes. It's unhelpful to our democracy, our fate and future of this country, the world. They need us right now to step up, and that's exactly what I intend to do.
10: Not to belabor the point, but, I mean, this was a Biden campaign strategy. This was their idea to do this debate now, and I wonder what you think they got out of it. What was Biden's strongest moment from this debate in your mind?
13: Well, again, back to the substance. He got stronger. He had more stamina.
21: Here, hold on. What was Biden's strongest moment during the debate? Back up just a few seconds. What was Biden's strongest moment? Watch this answer.
10: This debate now, and I wonder what you think they got out of it. What was Biden's strongest moment from this debate in your mind?
13: Well, again, back to the substance. He got stronger. He had more stamina over the debate.
10: But was there one moment that you think sticks?
13: Well, you know, it's difficult to assess. I need a little bit more objectivity and time away from this.
21: It's difficult to assess. I need a little more objectivity and time away from it. Continue.
13: Text of trying to pick those moments. But look, at the bottom line is this was an opportunity to sort of distill the essence of what this campaign's about. You're hearing the messaging from the campaign distilled down what that key message is. Turn the page. Go to North Carolina tomorrow. We'll get there out there on the road. Surrogates need to step up. We need to step in to support this grassroots effort all across the United States. We need to raise money, and we need to understand what's at stake if we don't. We need to understand what's at stake if we turn our back at this critical time. There's too much.
10: If Biden and Trump are remembered for any particular line, to me it seemed like it would be the line, "I didn't have sex with a porn star," which is not something we've heard on a debate stage before.
13: No. When you use the words, "I didn't have sex with a porn star," you're not winning.
21: And you see the interviewer, this is used to be called MSNBC, now I call it BS now. See how friendly she is? How helpful she is. He couldn't come up with a single comment or line that was Biden's strongest line. So she said, "Well, people are going to remember I didn't have sex with a porn star. That's what they're going to remember." Yes, yes. Pathetic. By the way, Biden is suing to prevent the Trump administration from releasing the videotape interview he did with special counsel Robert Hur over his alleged possession of documents that he should not have had. Here's what President Trump said about Biden's lawsuit to stop this. Number 50.
22: Bring this in here today. What are your thoughts? Why do you think that Joe Biden is trying to sue the Department of Justice, former President Joe Biden, to have his tapes that he did interviews on blocked from the American people hearing them? Do you think that he's trying to hide something? And maybe Acting Attorney General Todd Blanche could comment on if they will countersue and release those tapes to the American public.
23: Are you talking about it with respect to his book?
22: With respect to his memoirs.
23: Well, I'd like to see it. I don't know. Maybe there's some constitutional reason. I don't know. I would like to see what he has to say, because we can never allow what happened to this country to happen. The man was grossly incompetent, and the Democrats, I call them the Democrats because the policy is so bad, but they came very close to destroying our country. We can never let it happen again, and I hope that you're able to produce that. I think it would be very interesting reading for people.
2: Even over at CNN, Abby Phillip, on Dr. Jill Biden now coming forward saying that she thought her husband was having a stroke, even she had an issue with this. Number 22.
1: I appreciate that we now get to see at least some version of a truth that she's putting out there, because I think, yeah, the conversation should be had about the deceptiveness was behind this. Like, that's the conversation that I think ought to be had. The autopsy that the Democrats didn't delve into that, and it should. Yeah. What kind of political system covers that up and makes it okay to lie to people about what everybody knows is true?
2: Now, when you've lost Abby Phillip on the issue of Trump's cognitive decline, maybe, just maybe, Dr. Jill Biden should fess up. Her goal was to keep her husband in office no matter what, because she loved being first lady. Admit it. You thought your husband was having a stroke. You sit there and let him go through a 90-minute debate, and you don't call for medical attention. And then when the debate is over, you still don't call for medical attention, and you have a pep rally and tell him how great he did. He answered every question, and all Donald Trump did was lie, while you just thought he had a stroke. Really? Is that how a spouse would respond if the spouse thought the other spouse was having a stroke? He's having a stroke, and I'll just let it keep going for 90 minutes, and after it's all over, I'll prop him up and tell him what a wonderful job he did, and then maybe at some point I will seek medical attention. Really? And why are you just now saying it? She has a book coming out, and she knows she is being blamed for concealing his condition. So now she's acknowledging that, well, I always knew it, and I was frightened, and hopefully no one's going to ask me any tough questions. No one's going to ask me why I didn't call a timeout and say, is there a doctor in the house? Hopefully no one's going to ask me that. And so far, it doesn't appear that she's been asked that. But the full interview is going to be on Sunday. When I say full interview, of course, it'll be edited. Several people want to weigh in. Arnold Tom's River, about Israel and the crocodiles. Arnold, don't go away. Also, Peter in L.A. wants to comment on this proposed settlement agreement. We don't know the details, which is why I haven't gone into it. But anything short of what I said, no nukes, no missiles, no terror proxies. I'm Larry Elder.
3: SRN News, I'm Mary Rose. The U.S. military said it carried out another strike Saturday on a boat accused of smuggling drugs in the Eastern Pacific Ocean, killing three men in the fourth attack this week. U.S. Southern Command announced the strike, stating that the vessel was engaged in narco trafficking operations and operated by a designated terrorist organization. Ukraine has launched strikes on Russian energy sites. Russian authorities and media said Sunday that drone debris set fire to a fuel storage facility in the Rostov region, and civilian infrastructure was reported damaged in Saratov province. Ukraine has increased attacks on Russia's oil and gas facilities, saying they fund Moscow's invasion. Meanwhile, Kyiv denied Russian claims that a Ukrainian drone struck the Russian-occupied nuclear plant. This is SRN News.
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2: Coming to you live from the Relief Factor Studio, here's Larry Elder. 888-971-SAGE, 888-971-7243. I am Larry Elder. We are Salem News Channel. Peter is in Los Angeles. Peter, you're on the Larry Elder Show. Thank you so much for calling. I appreciate it.
24: Hi, Larry. How you doing?
2: I'm doing well. How are you?
24: Excellent. Excellent. Thank you. Listen, I don't know why Trump is even contemplating this idea. I mean, you can't trust Iran to allow inspections. You're never going to be able to allow them. Does he really believe that? I mean, how are you going to ensure that they're complying?
2: Well, that's why you have to have what are called no-knock inspections, meaning you can go anywhere at any time, 24/7, use your intelligence, and if you feel there's something gone wrong, send in people to check it. That's the only way to do it. And in the Iran deal, the reason, one of the many reasons I opposed it, is because it allowed them to be notified. I forget how much time that they had, and they can move stuff around.
24: Either way, but what are you going to do 2 months from now when you want to inspect something and they say no, you come back? Are you going to start bombing again?
2: The answer is yes. You start bombing again. Peter, an even bigger question is, but you're right, if there is some sort of deal like this, what happens when the next president comes in, if the next president is a Democrat like Joe Biden? That's the problem. That's why I believe, I hope, that Donald Trump's real objective from the beginning was regime change. You can't say it out loud because of Iraq and Afghanistan. It's now become a four-letter word. But I hope that was and remains his ultimate objection, because that's the only real way we're going to be able to deal with this. You cannot trust them.
24: Me too. I agree that it should be regime change.
2: Yeah,
24: definitely.
2: Yeah,
24: the
2: idea that he gave a deadline and said that there are going to be no boots on the ground, I think those are all things I would not have said if I were commander in chief. I understand why he's saying it. I hope that he retains flexibility and does what he needs to do. He says he's going to do what he needs to do. But as far as I'm concerned, you can't put a time limit on it. You can't say I'm not going to send boots on the ground. You can't say there won't be any regime change. You cannot trust them. They are liars. They want to destroy us. They believe that the 12th Imam is somehow going to come down and the whole world eventually will be Islamic. That's what these people believe.
24: Indeed. And listen, one other quick question. Why is the price of gas so high? I thought we were energy independent now. Why aren't we pumping our own oil into our own country?
2: Well, because oil is an international commodity, like gold, international commodity. The question is, what about our supply? We have a supply, so we're not worried about running out. But the price of oil is a price that's fixed on the world market. That's why it's higher. But it's also much higher here in California, where you and I live, because of all these environmental regulations. That's why you can get the same company selling it in a red state for $2 less than what we're paying for here in California.
24: That's true. Nice talking to you, Larry.
2: You too, Peter. Thank you so much for the call. Appreciate it. Arnold is in Toms River, New Jersey. Arnold, you're on the Larry Yoda Show.
7: Hi. I want to thank you very much for your crocodile that you just read a few minutes ago. Long-time listener here, and I enjoyed the voice of rationale and reasoning. I'd like to make a couple comments on some facts. There are approximately 57 countries that are Arab or Muslim or Islamic. There's only one Jewish state. The 57 countries compose approximately 1.5 million square miles. Israel is approximately 9,800 square miles.
2: Mm-hmm.
7: I also want to bring out the point that the... hold on a second. The point that Israel, for many years, their main export was farm technology, helping to feed millions of people around the world. Another fact that isn't brought out much is out of 970 approximately Nobel Prizes given out, 220 of them have been to Jewish people.
2: Mm-hmm.
7: And I really appreciate
2: but by the way, Arnold, how many of them do you think have gone to Arabs and Muslims?
7: Three, if you count Arafat.
2: Yeah, it's about 15, and most of those were peace prizes. So think about that.
7: Okay.
2: Yeah.
7: Counting Arafat, yes. And we know how peaceful he was.
2: Right. He was a terrorist. Arnold, thank you very much for the call. I really do appreciate it. We're also going to be talking about the Pope apologizing for slavery and a anti-James Tallarico super PAC has put out its first anti-Tallarico ad. All of this and more. We're also going to get into fraud if we have time to do so. 888-971-SAGE, 888-971-7243. The Pope apologizing for slavery without mentioning the central role Africa played in slavery. Without Africa, there would have been no transatlantic slave trade or Arab slave trade.
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2: 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Eldorado's Let Larry Know What's On Your Mind. 888-971-SAGE, 888-971-7243. I am Larry Elder. We are Salem News Channel. New poll on the California governor's race. We're going to talk about that. Pope apologized for slavery. We'll be getting into that later on. A super PAC has released their first anti-James Tallarico ad. He is the Democrat candidate for Senate against the Texas Attorney General endorsed by Donald Trump, who decisively defeated the incumbent, John Cornyn. Here's the super PAC anti-Tallarico ad, number 33.
18: Move over, Davy Crockett. There's a new Texas trailblazer in town, and their name is James Tallarico, the man who bragged, "Our office is the first in the history of Texas to add pronouns to our official business cards."
19: I am running around like a crazy person today,
18: spreading his white skin wherever he goes.
19: I am not a perfect Christian.
20: Prophetic voices like Jesus have helped me reckon with my own whiteness, my own masculinity, and it's a painful process.
18: Bearing the cross of white skin and unambiguous masculinity.
19: I was a big nerd in high school. Never played sports. I probably shouldn't out myself like this. Sex is a spectrum, and oftentimes it can be very ambiguous. God is both masculine and feminine and everything in between. God is non-binary.
18: Straight from Revelations in the Woke James Bible.
19: I want us all to be aware of that. There are many more than two biological sexes. In fact, there are six.
18: And on the seventh day, he, it, they rested. But not James Tallarico. He built an ark big enough for all creatures.
19: To be able to write legislation that benefits not just the people, but also our animal friends.
18: Just like the Supreme Court said, one cow, one vote.
19: Now, existential, that we try to reduce our meat consumption. That's the right thing to do and the moral thing to do.
18: The 11th commandment. Thou shalt not smoke brisket.
19: I am proud to say that our campaign has officially become a non-meat campaign.
18: So step aside, Sam Houston. Tallarico's bravery towers over Texas. He's fighting for all six genders and tens of thousands of species.
19: I guess we just have a different moral yardstick.
18: You know what insults Jesus? Binary white people who eat barbecue and remember the Alamo?
19: There's only been one perfect Christian.
18: And they certainly weren't a carnivorous, Caucasian, binary homo sapien, according to the woke gospel James.
19: They're going to call me a radical leftist, un-Texan, un-American.
18: And bar none, the weirdest candidate for Senate the Lone Star State has ever seen.
2: This is a left-wing panelist on CNN, number 31.
0: The idea that he has this odd interpretation of God that doesn't align with these traditional faith voters is going to be a problem with African-American voters, Latino voters as well.
10: Such a good point. Yeah.
2: James Tallarico on CNN tried to explain to James Tapper what he meant when he said God is non-binary, number 32.
13: The National Republican Senate Committee is already highlighting comments that you've made as a state representative. For example, they're highlighting this.
19: God is both masculine and feminine and everything in between. God is non-binary.
13: What is your response to them using that and explain what you were talking about?
19: Well, I understand that that comment is a little provocative. I said it on the House floor when the extremists in the Republican legislature were picking on school kids who were different. But I don't think it's controversial theologically. Most Christians would acknowledge that God is beyond gender. In fact, the Apostle Paul, in his letter to the Galatians, said that in Christ there is neither male nor female. And so if someone's got a problem with that statement, they shouldn't take it up with me. They should take it up with the Apostle Paul.
2: So the appropriate pronoun for God is they. Here is Tallarico saying Texans should lower their meat consumption, and his campaign would be non-meat. This was a couple years ago. Number 51.
19: We have, I think, heard more and more issues of animal welfare. I think not just because it's the right thing to do and the moral thing to do, but also it's, as all of you know, necessary to fight climate change. It is now existential that we try to reduce our meat consumption and that we try to respect animals in all aspects of society. And so I am proud to say that our campaign has officially become a non-meat campaign. So we are only buying vegan products from our local vegan businesses. Some of you may know Big Nonas. They were little Nonas, and then they opened up a brick and mortar, so another Big Nonas. But we just got our pizza from there today. And so the point is that I think all of us, not just policymakers, but everyone, has to take personal responsibility in this effort.
2: Man, I feel guilty. I had a steak last night. His campaign was officially non-meat. Trump's 2024 director talked about how Democrats have been gerrymandering for a very long time, and only now are Republicans getting into the game. Number 17.
21: There was a ruling not many weeks ago from the U.S. Supreme Court on Calais versus Louisiana, which is a landmark Supreme Court case that was about interpreting Section 2 of the Voting Rights Act. And what the ruling came down and basically said you cannot racially gerrymander districts, which has been going on for a long time in this country. They've been gerrymandering based on race. And that is something that the Democrats have done with the purpose of putting Democrats in power.
2: They've been doing it for a very long time. As I mentioned before, in 2017, Eric Holder set up a committee to go around the country advising states on how they could use race to create majority-minority districts. The Supreme Court says you can't do that. Now all of a sudden, it's Jim Crow 2.0. Byron Donalds on Democrats, number 8.
1: Well, the fact that you have Democrat senators who want to stop the United States government and stop President Trump from doing what he can to help free Cuba from more than 60 years of totalitarianism and a dictatorship. But then the same Democrats will come here and lecture everybody in America about how they're the only ones that stand for freedom, that stand for democracy. Give me a break. They're lying. But this is new. They lie about this stuff all the time.
2: 888-971-SAGE, 888-971-7243. 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
1: Because we work in these homes, and when we try to just do simple common sense policy to actually open up America's economy for the American people, drive down costs, have health care that makes sense, you know who stops us? The same Democrats who go on the trail and talk about how they're the only ones standing for the little guy. That war powers resolution that they're bringing is indicative of the fact that the Democrats will tolerate totalitarianism on their watch. And they will let it happen. They will watch people starve. They will watch people be oppressed. And they won't lift a finger, but they'll go to their cocktail party and talk about how they stand for freedom and liberty and democracy. Give me a break. I don't listen to them anymore. And that resolution is why.
2: 888-971-SAGE, 888-971-7243. That is the Florida Congressman Byron Donalds, who's running for governor of Florida. He was on my short list for President Trump's running mate in 2024, by the way. Great, great guy, amazing guy. Got a very, very bright future. Coming up, the Pope apologizes for slavery, omits the role that Africa played in slavery. New poll on the California governor's race. Also, why are things so expensive in California? Rules, regulations, taxes. More on this coming up. Neil is in the Bronx. Neil, you're on the Larry Elder Show. Thank you so much for calling, Neil.
4: It's been a long time, Larry. How you been doing?
2: It's been a very long time. Where you been?
4: In the hospital. Yeah, Larry, you know, I heard all your conversation about the governor of California and Abby Phillips, man, these people. You were trying to find a word for them, right? Only you were. They consider lunatics. They're lunatics, man. You talking about
2: that's what Trump called Al Green. That's the one with the cane who lost his primary.
4: Yeah.
2: Called him a lunatic.
4: These people, I'm telling you, Larry, these people, I'm no Democrat no more. Here in New York City, I'm voting for Republican Party members. Bruce Blackman running for governor. I'm trying to get with his campaign to help him win. This governor, she got to go. She got to go, man. Donald Trump is a smart president. He's trying to save the world from nuclear war. I mean, do you worry about gasoline prices? Sure, I worry about waking up the next day alive. You don't think about gasoline? I mean, how are you going to buy gas for your car if you're dead?
2: Neil, thank you very much for the call. I appreciate it. Hope you are well. Speaking of waking up dead, the idea that Donald Trump is finally doing something about Iran when other presidents did not, and he gets zero credit for it. Half the country is cheering for him to lose, which is what Iran is counting on. They're hoping that Donald Trump, worried about the midterms, will do a bad deal so the price of gas goes down, and then they resume their activity as soon as the smoke is cleared. 888-971-SAGE, 888-971-7243. Do not go away.
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6: News this hour from Town Hall, I'm Mary Rose. The U.S. military says it stopped another commercial vessel trying to break through the U.S. blockade at Iranian ports.
9: U.S. military officials say the Gambia flag bulk carrier Leanne Star ignored multiple warnings from U.S. forces overnight. Officials also say because of the ignored warnings, they struck the vessel's engine room with a missile. Meanwhile, that ship remains adrift in the Gulf of Oman. The U.S. launched the blockade on April 17th in response to Iran effectively closing the strait after the war began.
6: Correspondent Andrew Stewart. The Israeli army seizes a strategic castle in Lebanon.
7: Israeli troops took control over Beaufort Castle atop a mountain in southern Lebanon, marking their deepest incursion into the country in more than a quarter century. Israel's military announcing the capture of the strategic castle Sunday after days of intense fighting with Hezbollah and airstrikes in nearby villages, saying it marks a major gain. The latest Israel-Hezbollah war began in early March. Meanwhile, Israel and Lebanon have been at war since Israel was created in 1948. They had direct talks in Washington last week and are due to meet again later this week. I'm Julie Walker.
6: Britain's economy is under pressure, and some leaders are pointing the finger at Brexit and voters.
11: Conservative analysts note the UK's economic growth since 2017 has roughly matched or exceeded parts of Europe, with Germany lagging behind. They argue stagnation across the region stems from high regulation, costly energy policies, and heavy spending, not Brexit alone, and say recovery may hinge on lower taxes and pro-growth reforms. Ken Lorman reporting.
6: More on these stories at townhall.com.
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